0: you can get to discipline your child. Another thing, there's something that Dave spoke about, a parent abusing a child getting used to it. You see, also, there is this partner where it comes, you've abused your child. You've known that you've abused. Do parents go back and say
1: they
0: sorry?
1: Don't. No.
0: They don't. They say, no. I'd rather be hit. I'd rather be struck by Latin lightning. They never say sorry. But you expect that when your child has done wrong, they become very truthful about it. So this child knows that my parent hurt me. My parent does not say sorry. But how do they say sorry? Mommy, there is chicken in the fridge. Go and take it. Now you start bribing them. So this child knows that any time for me to get something good,
2: I must do something.
0: I must be on the good side or on the good books of my parents, or I must be, my parents must be remorseful to me for me to get something. So you see, this cycle of abuse has already started being implanted in your child's mind. So they grow up knowing that there are things that are okay. There's this thing that even parents say that, if you clean very well today, I'll buy you something.
2: Yes.
0: Yeah, so we're coming back to that.
3: Wow. Yeah, actually, we are coming back to that because I feel that we still haven't talked about even the forms of abuse. We've just talked about the verbal that spouses use. Now we've moved a bit to the children, but then we will come back to this to the spouse, because basically a family is father, mother, children, or father, mother, or husband and wife. The two, they may not even have children, but there is an abuse here. So what happens when you realize that there is an abuse in your family or outside your family? We are coming back after this short break, but we have to break it down so that we understand. Because there are very many forms of abuse. I know that there are very many, but stay put. We are coming back to talk about more about how to make our homes abuse-free. Stay tuned.

0: A home is made up of walls, windows with grills. We put up a roof. We put up a good, maybe a strong door. We fence the entire compound and put up a gate. And we make sure that we lock these gates, the windows and everything, so that we can be safe in that home or in that house. But then there is something that we live in within the house, and that is an abuse. Mm-hmm. How do we keep our homes free from this abuse? In case you're just joining us, this is the second bit that we are trying to solve this abuse problem. And we have agreed that indeed there are forms of abuses that we may know or not know. Mm. So we want to get to understand more. An abuse is in the house. What are the physical, what are the psychological effects of this abuse? I want to bring in Sharon and Whitney, but I want to start with Whitney first, because before we had a break, you had a thought.
1: Yes. One of the psychological effects that abuse has on people is it demeans you as a person. Mm-hmm. And when it demeans you as a person, the fact that this is somebody that I love, this is somebody who is supposed to see me for me, if they cannot see that, how will the world view me? Mm-hmm. And therefore you start having low self-esteem. Mm-hmm. Mm-hmm. Anytime you want to do something, you feel like I need to ask for validation. Mm-hmm. And this even starts from childhood. You know, in psychology there are things we say, childhood development. Mm-hmm. There's when a baby has been born, they rely on the mother a lot for comfort, and anytime they feel discomfort, they look up to the mother to provide that.
2: Yes.
1: So as a parent, when a child cries, the first thing that comes to mind is, I need to change, or I need to feed this baby. I need to make sure this baby is comfortable. When you do not attend to that need, this baby feels like the world cannot be trusted. As you keep moving on, this child gets to a place where they want to pick out their clothes. But anytime they pick out their clothes, you tell them, you're very harsh. You tell them that those colors, they don't match, or you've worn your cloth inside out. But this is the stage where a child wants to really learn that I can get to pick my things, do my own things. Now you see how you treat a child really impacts on them, how they're going to view themselves, how they're going to build themselves. You can imagine now that abuse that I was talking about earlier happening within a family. There is a way you've already distorted the independence and psychological well-being of this child. You're adding more abuse. So there are things that this child, as they grow up, they know that this is how life is supposed to be. Anytime I want to make a decision, I have to ask my parents. Now they're married, or they're in a relationship. Anytime I want to make a decision, my husband has to concur with it.
0: And you're looking way as you say so.
1: It usually happens a lot. Yeah. And then you can imagine now, you have a husband now who maybe is also empowered, and then they tap into this weakness that you have. And now they start using it against you. They feel like, okay, Tabitha can never make a decision on her own. That means that anytime I want to do something, I can take an advantage. You see, now if you're having an abuser, for example, with your spouse, that is where now they start taking an advantage after they've identified what? Your weak point. And this has started when you were younger. It started implying on your psychological well-being. You're in marriage, this still continues. But even as we'll be moving forward, now that you already know that this is happening, how can I get out of it?
0: Yes.
1: Another psychological thing that usually happens, this even goes up to place of work, it really tampers our confidence. I know very well that this man that I'm about to settle down with, it is not worth it. It's not what the books tell me. Even my parents tell me that it's not. But there is a psychological place of me that was damaged, that this man now is filling that void. Because that is why they say when you are broken, you need to do healing on your own. Because if somebody else does healing for you, they are also at an advantage point of abusing you. So you can imagine, I, as a young girl, I want to get into a relationship. I already have psychological traumas. So this man is feeling that part. Even if they are wrong, I will never see it as a person. It has already blinded me.
0: Okay. Sharon.
2: I'll speak a bit on the effect of psychological abuse to the children.
0: Mm-hmm.
2: So you find that there is a child in this house. There are a lot of abuses that is going on. How many times do a parent, either a man or a woman, go to the child and ask them if they are okay with whatever is happening in the house? We are just doing these things live, where the child is seeing, and it really interferes with their development, because when they see such an environment, they know this is the environment now to be in. Even when they go to school, such children you get one, they be bullies. They can most of them even get expelled in school, suspensions. They have so many problems in schools because their minds are really packed up with things that they are not supposed to have seen. Yeah.
0: I've picked up very, very strong words. Low self-esteem, no confidence.
3: Yeah.
0: Yes.
3: What I would like to ask, what do you think about abuses? Are they so much on the children or the adults? Because at least adults, we can make a decision to either go with it or not go with it.
0: Especially if someone is in the, you know, that space where there is physical.
3: Yes.
0: And again, we'll come back to solutions. Mm. But then now, I like the question. Children,
3: how would you say that children go through a lot of abuse, or probably adults? I don't know.
1: You see, a child, most of the time they will never have a voice. They usually don't have a voice in the home.
3: Mm-hmm.
1: But a home where love thrives, where there is open discussion, where there is conscious habits.
3: Yes.
1: Those children will learn to speak. Mm. But most of the time in our homes, what happens? Children cannot speak.
3: Because we don't grow our children without giving them the opportunity to say what they are.
1: Yes.
3: Firstly, they're not part of the family.
1: Mm-hmm.
3: They are the products of the family.
4: They still don't know anything. Mm. So they
1: and
4: don't.
1: Even given that this generation that you're coming where they're exposed.
3: Yes.
1: Mm-hmm. You know, unlike our times, that exposure was not there a lot.
4: Yeah.
1: It used to be our parents, extended family. It used to be a very large family.
3: Mm.
1: But nowadays, the family is very small.
3: Mm.
1: And when the family is very small, let me give it a bad word. There's a bit of negligence because you're also busy looking for money.
4: Yeah.
1: Mm. And you've left them maybe with the technology, with parents.
4: Yeah.
1: Technology, they share ideas.
4: Mm.
1: They know that Ryan, when he comes to school, he says how he has an open discussion with the parent.
3: Mm-hmm.
1: But me, even if I've been bullied, I can never share this with my parent.
3: Mm-hmm.
1: So you see, when we were starting, we said that a family has got a husband and a wife,
3: mm-hmm.
1: a father and a mother,
3: mm-hmm.
1: a father, mother, children.
0: Mm.
1: In this family, there is also extended people. It could be extended family.
4: Yeah.
1: It could be helps that are in the family.
4: Mm.
1: Now, me as a child, I see how my dad communicates with my mom. I know there is love here, but I know that mom is being disrespected. So I grew up knowing that it's okay women to be disrespected.
4: Yeah. Mm.
1: Remember, I've never voiced out that this thing that is happening, it's making me have mixed feelings of what a home should be. Because when I go to church, there is this picture that Linda portrays to us.
4: Yeah.
1: When I look at the television, the Hollywood movies, there is this thing that is portrayed. When I go to the estate and I play with Casey, this is the way Casey describes their family.
0: Mm.
1: When I look at my family, it is totally different.
4: Yeah.
1: So I am very much confused.
3: Mm.
1: I cannot ask my parents because I already see confusion in my parents.
4: Mm.
1: I cannot talk to my aunt because already my parents are backbiting about my aunt. How can I even trust her?
4: Yeah.
1: So you see, there are a lot of things that are happening within the parents, the extended family. And who are there?
4: Children,
1: they don't have a word to say,
3: they
1: can only just see, think about it, worry, and when they get access to technology, has got a lot of information.
4: Yeah.
0: Yeah.
1: When they share with their friends, it comes with correct information, wrong information.
4: Yeah.
1: So Abuse might be happening in the family, within the parents.
3: That's right.
1: They might not know, but it's affecting the children. Mm. Abuse might be happening to the children, but because they don't have a voice, they cannot question it.
3: Mm.
0: Tabby, what are some of the resources? Do we have books that talk about some of the... You know,
5: we have a book called Train Up a Child by Nancy Van Pelt.
1: Mm. Mm.
5: That book will talk to you about the different age groups. You know, the way you'll talk to a three-year-old is not the way you'll talk to a 15-year-old.
0: Mm. Just the same way you will use a smaller rod for the ages,
5: yes. Mm-hmm. And I like the way Sharon brought it up. Like, you just, you know, go to their level and speak to them.
0: Mm-hmm.
5: Have a conversation. If it's a 15-year-old, you know, most of the 15-year-olds are in the adolescent stage.
1: Mm-hmm.
5: And that's when, you know, they want to rebel, you know. Go down to their level, speak to them, have a conversation. Like, for example, doing house chores. You know, there's this mentality that, you know, house chores is just for women.
1: Mm-hmm.
5: No, those are basic, basic, I mean, how do you call it? Like, you need to know how to cook, whether you're a man or not.
1: Yeah.
5: You need to know how to clean. Because who says you're going to get married tomorrow?
1: Mm-hmm.
5: You understand? Mm-hmm. So when having a conversation, you, for instance, if it's a 15-year-old, like, okay, fine. What time do you think you're going to do this? What time do you... So if this 15-year-old does not do it as you agreed, then you have to take, you have to discipline your child.
0: Because
5: you cannot just have this conversation and you don't do anything about it.
4: And again, what happens, like when we were being raised up, from our background, did you even have a voice? Even if you made a mistake, the parent could come and hit everyone. Everyone.
3: For one's mistake, everybody was
4: collective responsibility.

0: affected me. Yes. So I will never allow it to happen.
1: Mm. Right. Mm. Yeah.
2: And at times we do it the wrong way.
1: Yeah.
2: You want to baby this child.
1: Yes.
2: You don't want to cane them. You don't want to correct them when they are wrong. And it's really destroying
1: the generation. You know why? Because we are guilty. We are guilty. Mm. We are absent parents. Am I wrong?
0: We overcompensate now.
1: Yes, yes. So
3: are we guilty or overcompensating?
0: So now, you see, you remember we said that in abuse, you abuse. You become cognizant of the abuse. Now you feel guilty and now you want to make up for it.
3: Yes.
0: And in the process of making up for it, we overdo it. You asked a question, what resources are there?
3: Yes, exactly.
0: You see, they usually say, you will not know what is... You cannot correct something if you don't know what is wrong.
2: Mm-hmm.
0: So sometimes investing, reading, consulting with the people.
2: Mm-hmm.
0: You see, we don't live in an island.
4: Mm.
0: As a young person, I know of an organization close by that that supports young people and all that. I can go for psychological counseling.
2: Mm. Mm.
0: I go to a church.
2: Mm.
0: I can only speak to that mama that I feel they're very exemplary. It does not mean that I'm going to copy everything, but that they can be a role model to me.
3: Mm-hmm.
0: We have spiritual persons who have been placed to give us counsel.
2: Mm.
0: We have books.
1: Yes.
0: Another thing, we also have our grandparents. You see, in as much as yes, it was happening, but when you sit down, it does not mean that our parents did know that they were doing something wrong.
2: Mm.
0: This is the point where you even go and tell them that, I remember when I was growing up, I used to see dad beat you. Why are you always okay with it?
4: Mm.
0: You see, this is the point where your mom can tell you, I was okay with it, but because I didn't want to leave you. They usually say that, I'm there because of the children.
1: Yes. Yes.
0: Then they say, because I didn't want to show you a wrong example, I chose to suffer so that you can see it. So you see, this is also where you start. In as much as you've been abused, this is also where you open the conversation for your healing journey and start talking about what was done wrong to you.
2: Yeah.
1: Sure.
0: You see, right now, you cannot undo what happened.
2: Yes.
0: Mm. But for your purpose of healing, you can always discuss it. That, hey, whenever you used to compare me with this child, it used to hurt me in this way.
2: Mm.
0: Yeah, and it has made me do ABCD. But now that I've learned, I want to undo it.
1: Yeah.
0: So consulting is also very important. Yeah. Those are resources.
3: Yeah, I want to bring in Sharon in this because you work in the community and you have realized that there's a child out there. I think using a child would be easier because when now you go and report Richard for physically abusing Tabitha, you will be in for it because... Yeah. There's something else about that, and I don't know if they will have even time to talk about that physical. That lady, or the most of the time, it's ladies. We'll have to discuss it. She is in abusive physical abuse. How would you get that? But now you're in the community. What would be your first step? What would be your first approach to help and salvage this situation for a child?
2: Okay. Before going to any house, I would involve a community gatekeeper, either a CHP, a chief, or a village elder, so that I be covered. You can go to a house, then you be beaten. So I go to with somebody who is from this community.
3: Yes.
2: Then the first approach is to talk to the parent and converse with them. You find that sometimes there are parents who are very rigid. Like, for example, there is a case now we are handling in Kisumu West. A child, they were three children, ladies. They are being abused by the father. The father separated with the mother, so they remained with the the father remained with the children. So I don't know if it's anger or whatever, but he's really abusing them until...
1: Physical,
2: until at times he takes a panga and beats them with it. They have marks for the panga. So the children were rescued by a village elder. So when we went there... we talked to the children, they narrated to us the story, and we asked them, do you still want to go to that place? The children said, no, we don't want. Either we stay here or our mother come and pick us. So when we talked to the mother, the

0: was like, I can't beat those children. That man will look for me and kill me. We called the father. He didn't show up. We called the grandmother because this thing is happening and the grandmother is around. She's not even intervening. So we even called the grandmother and she didn't come. So this case is as at standstill. We are now involving the children department to help us with this case. Either pick the children and take them to a safe house. Because again, home is not safe for them.
1: So while at it, Whitney, you'll come in. While at it, so we realize that before anything else, we begin with the immediate family.
0: Yeah.
1: And then if that is not working, then we move, we get now to the law. So is there hope for these three children? How do we rebuild someone who has gone through such an abusive relationship?
2: First thing, you see, as an organization, one of the key things, not just as an individual, whenever you want to intervene, the key thing that should be at the back of your mind, even in the process of intervening in an abuse, is to ensure that you do not separate the family. Because you see, again, when you separate the family, a lot of damage is happening. The only time you can separate a family is when life is threatened. Because you know now where life is threatened, now, even there, you also need to shield yourself, right? So that is where, whenever we are handling this, we do not just involve maybe a social worker or that. We usually have a multidisciplinary, where now we involve the gatekeepers, we have a social worker, we also have a psychologist to come in. Remember, we didn't tackle this part, but you see also an abuser, when you're in abuse, there is a reason why you're still in abuse. Me, if I'm also an abuser, I will not wake up one morning and become an abuser. There is things that maybe I'm also trying to compensate in my life. There are things that maybe are not right with me. And so some of the things that I do, some of them, when you even go back to ask them, why were you doing this? They're not cognizant of why they were doing it. And so that is why this thing needs a multidisciplinary approach.
1: Okay.
2: And as much as maybe when you even want to take a legal approach, you're not saying that you're not going to take it. After all, we live in a land where there are laws, right? So in as much as the legal aspect is being taken care of, there is also the part where we need to look at these people that now, in the process you're handling, is their safety, as she mentioned. If we realize safety has also been taken care of, the legal aspect is going on, we agree you've done wrong. There is the safety part that is taking part. In as much as you're handling this, are we helping or are we worsening the situation?
0: Yeah.
2: Like she mentioned, the mother said, if I pick the kids, this one will find me, he will check away and do what? And kill me. So is safety there? Once we ensure that safety is there, then this is where we bring in the psychological aspect. This has happened. Now moving forward, how do you want to move this? This is where maybe I abused this person. I get to a place now I've understood. I know this person is getting therapy. I can say that the sentence they've been given, they can get a parole so that they can work on themselves as they're even serving their sentence. Because remember, even when they come back from the prison or whatever, they're still coming back to this home. So even in as much as the separation is taking place, there's a legal action happening, how are you also taking care of their well-being? So that once all this is done, the family unit is now more stronger than how it was when the abuse was happening. And another thing that we would also mention, what are some of these emotional things that will make someone, that an abuser used to trap someone? I mentioned about issues of traumas that happened to you. You said maybe you've come from an abuse place, you already know that this is the norm, and so this person has identified your weak place. When you allow the person to, now you've known that I have a weakness, you've allowed this person to be there to heal you. So you say now there's the healing place. Now I've already mentioned to my spouse that I went through this. And when you do ABCD, it reminds me of this. So sometimes this abuser might decide to use that against you. That is why it's also important that even as you're going through, after you've identified what is going on, seek help. Seek help for yourself. after you've dealt with you, now you can bring in your spouse. That is why, even in counseling, whenever I'm counseling a couple, the person who came with the issue is also given much precedence. That is when, after we've handled your issue, then we bring in your spouse, because they're the other person. Because in your healing, we also, there's a part that he will play. But of more, much importance is you. So once you've not taken that action, this person has got a leverage over you to keep you trapped in the abuse. And because there is sometimes, maybe I am an orphan. I don't have a home to go back to. And in the process, I left home. Maybe I was with a child. I've gotten, in the process of me taking care of my child because of issues of not being empowered well, I learned myself to a man who's trying to empower me, and he will use this against me. So now I'm in an abuse marriage, an abusive marriage. I'm an orphan, I don't have where to go. Then you ask me, then you tell me to leave this abusive marriage or relationship. I will ask you, where will I go? Remember, I came with one child, I've sired another two. You are telling me to leave. I don't have anywhere. I don't have relatives, or they've disowned me. Where do I go?
3: Not empowered.
2: You see, those are a lot of things that can keep you trapped.
1: Wow, thank you. That is heavy. That's a lot. And this is a point where now we say, do we have hope? And is there hope, Tabby, in a few seconds before we come back to Sharon? And
3: there is hope. There is hope, dear viewer, because the beauty is, once if you're in an abusive relationship, you already know. Yes. So the first step is, once you know, because we can be in an abusive relationship, but we don't even know. But once you know, it is important to seek help, just like the witness.
1: Seek help.
3: And if you do not have somebody, it is important, like, for instance, the church. You can go to the pastor. You can go to somebody that you look up to. At least from there, you're going to get help.
4: Richard? There's hope. There's hope. You can't dismiss that. Upon Jesus, there is hope. And we need to be in a place where we can rely on him. At the same time, try to make ourselves get out of the abuses. Whether you are in marriage, my viewer, or whether it's not in marriage, whatever the case, you still have a hope. You still have a hope. Thank you.
1: Linda, sorry for the cough. We are almost done. Your parting shot?
5: I think God is still in the business of helping us. When we feel we are down, we just call upon his name so that he's able to also uplift us from where we are.
1: Thank you. Sharon?
0: I would advise that whenever you feel down, talk to someone. Speak out. Don't die with these things inside. Because when you speak out, you get help.
2: We all were given different talents. And just as the human body has got different parts, does different function, but for the good of the body and the well-functioning of the body, it's just the same way the society has been built. Each and every person you meet, wherever you live, there are different people who've got different talents, who serve different purposes in your life. Make good use of them. You might not know a counselor somewhere, but you have a neighbor. You see, sometimes, even in our chamas as women, sometimes whenever we come there and tunapiga mshene, that is also a way of us sharing our experiences, debriefing. And in the process, that is also where you realize that something has been happening to me that is not right. So seek out help. Use the person that is next to you. They might not be 100% resourceful, but they might know somebody who knows somebody who might help you. And never feel that your issue is ever small. There is nothing small for the Lord. Whatever man cannot do, it is not impossible with the Lord. And importantly, invest in yourself before you come to meet somebody else. Invest in yourself, work on yourself, so that when you meet somebody else, they meet a whole version of you.
1: So just before we end, where would I go if I need help?
2: Yes.
1: Is there?
2: If you need help, mm-hmm. the first place is usually the hospitals.
1: Mm-hmm.
2: Any public hospital, you will always receive counseling services for free.
1: Mm-hmm.
2: And where they cannot be able to sustain it, they know of organizations or persons who can be able to offer you more solutions. Because you see, in an hospital, mm-hmm. you just share the brief. Yes. But it's in an hospital where maybe if I work there, I feel that in as much as I'm giving you psychological support, mm-hmm. I know you also need spiritual. That is where I will also send you to Tabitha as I work on you.
1: Mm.
2: In the process, I also realize that you also need societal support. That is also where I will also link you maybe with your village elder if you don't know that person.
1: Mm. Okay.
2: So an hospital is always a first place to run to.
1: Thank you.
2: The second is a church.
1: Thank you.
2: If you work there.
1: We have run out of time, but picked on that. We need to seek help so that we can be able to be helped.
6: Mm.
1: God bless you as we tune in for another time of Family Time. Thank you.
7: I grew up as the only child for 19 years. But one of the greatest blessings of my life was when my baby brother Michael was born. I was no longer alone. Now I had someone to look out for. I was so excited to show him the world and teach him everything that I knew. He was always inquisitive, but at the same time, very cautious. When he was 11 years old, he wanted us to get him a kendama for Christmas. And we were like, what's that?

0: We learn that kendama is a traditional Japanese skill toy. The handle is called the ken, which has three cups and a spike. It is attached to a string that's attached to a ball that has a hole in it. And the basic goal of the toy is to catch the ball on the spike of the ken. Now, at first glance, it looks like a simple toy. And when we bought Micah his first kendama, we thought it'd be a short phase and eventually he would lose interest. But boy, were we wrong. From barely being able to spike the ball, he has quickly turned into a kendama pro. I'm amazed and blown away by all the things he can do with the kendama. He makes it look so easy, but trust me, it's super hard. Most people wouldn't be able to do what he can do. From taps, ken flicks, instas, pizza tosses, and all kinds of crazy string tricks. After watching Micah grow in his kendama skills, I realized that what he needed to become a kendama pro are the same things that we all need in order to reach full potential in day-to-day life. Three of which I want us to consider today. Number one is focus. My wife and I bought Micah his first kendama. And then years later, Micah bought me my first kendama, hoping that I would get into it too. I tried, but unfortunately, so far I'm only able to land the airplane spike. I asked Micah, man, how did you get so good? He said, you have to focus. Being focused is an indispensable quality. Not only for kendama players, but for anyone trying to accomplish things in life. So don't focus on your failures. Don't focus on what you cannot do or cannot change. Focus on the goal. Focus on your growth. Focus on the things that will equip you for success in life. You may fall short time and time again, but as you continue to focus, eventually you'll hit the target and land the spike. Number two is balance. Kendama is a game of good hand-eye coordination. And in order to land tricks, you have to have balance, both in the hands and the knees. And the same is true in life. As human beings, our lives consist of physical, mental, and spiritual. And all three need to be balanced in order to achieve a successful and sustainable life. And only then can we reach the full potential that God created us to experience. And finally, number three, perseverance. In order to be proficient in landing kendama tricks, you have to do it hundreds of times over and over again. But after missing a bunch of times, it's easy to give up. It's easy to think to yourself, man, I'm never going to be able to do this. But we should never allow failure to keep us down in discouragement. It takes time to develop a new skill. And if we keep trying and don't give up, eventually that which seems so hard and even impossible becomes easy and even second nature. Focus, balance, and perseverance. These three qualities are vital characteristics that I've seen in my little brother, and it has enabled him to become an epic kendama pro. The same qualities will make him successful in whatever else he chooses to do with his life. But the same is true for you today. What goals do you have that you've yet to accomplish? Targets that you've yet to hit? Plans that you've yet to experience? Whether it be financial, family, fitness, or faith goals, all of them are attainable by the grace of God. And so today I want to encourage you to stay focused, strive for balance, and maintain perseverance through every adversity and failure of your life. And as you do, that which seems so hard and impossible now will quickly become a reality in your life.
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1: What you are about to hear is amazing. 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That's because you're locked in to the number one radio station with the number one radio show. So no matter what you're doing, whether you're at work, at home, driving in the car, you'll be exposed to radio excellence. If you think you can find this kind of entertainment somewhere else, you're wrong. So get yourself ready for some fun, because it starts right now.

0: I've heard so many stories about how people have turned on the radio, they happen to come across that station, and they heard a truth about Jesus, about who God is, about how much he loves them, that it completely changed their life and brought them off the brink of suicide and brought them into a relationship with God Almighty. And it's just amazing. And it's been a blessing for me and my family, not just to receive, but also to give, knowing how impactful it is all over the world. And so if you'd like to step into that today, don't wait another second, step into a partnership today.
1: When you abide with God in Sabbath, an unshakable confidence shines from the inside out, enticing others towards the gift of rest as well. Happy Sabbath from Cornerstone.

breathed into his nostrils the life-giving what? The life-giving breath. And after that, man became a living soul. Right. And then when he became a living soul, it meant that he could walk, he could talk, he could hear, he could see. All those things that we do as human beings. But man had to take God at his word that God was the one who formed him, because he did not see it happen. Are you with me? He had to take God at his word that, look, you are here because I created you. And then God communicated with Adam. And at one point, God saw that it was not good for man to be alone. I'm going to be talking about faith. And then he sent him into a deep what? Sleep. And while he was fast asleep, he took out one of his ribs, and out of it he formed woman. And after he created woman, he woke him up. Adam did not even see Eve being created. He had to take it from God's word that I created this one for you. It took a lot of faith. All right. And then because he believed it, he stood and sang and started saying, bone of flesh of my flesh, bone of my bones. He was happy with what he saw. Can you imagine if God had allowed Adam to see him create Eve? What do you think would have happened? Now, if he had been taken into audience, you know, and seen God create Eve, what would have happened? Knowing the nature of humanity. You know, I could have stood back probably and said, no, look, God, I think you need to bend her there a little bit. I'm sure we would have started giving God ideas of how to create this perfect being for us. But God, put him into a deep sleep. And then he had to believe that God created Eve for him. And he also had to believe that God made him. It took a lot of faith, and it takes a lot of faith even for us today. To believe that God created all this out of nothing. All right? And then, of course, he comes to Abraham and makes a promise. What promise was that? That he was going to make him a big what? A big nation. Now, the problem here that arose was that Abraham says, I understand, but how can this come about when I do not have I do not even have a child? Because if we are going to talk about a nation, we are talking babies, babies, and lots of babies. So that you can get into a what? You can be transformed into a big nation. But this man, how old was he? 99? Or even when God made that promise, he was way over 80 years of age, I think. And we know what biology says. All right. Well, at least for men, but for women, it even gets trickier. All right. It's even trickier for women. But then the Lord makes this promise, and then he promises him that he was going to make him a big nation, and Abraham says, there's no way that's going to happen. Science started coming in. All right, for someone who had started walking by faith, now he had to start walking by sight. He wanted to walk by sight. When the Lord said, come on, up and go to a land that I will show you, he up and left. Faith. But when God says, I'm going to make you, turn you into a big nation, now science comes in. Says, no, Lord, how can that be? I don't have a child. I'm old, and my wife, she's over 70 now. Beginning, she must have started having those hot flashes and all, but. But you all get what I'm talking about. And then science comes in, and he does not believe it's going to happen. The only person in his household was, what was the name of the servant? Eliezer. All right. Says, this is the closest that I could have to having children. And this one is not even mine. Right. You should be ready to chip in as I peruse a little bit through this.
Now the faith of

0: Abraham here was tested. His faith was tested. And what happened? He doubted a little bit. I do not know what happened to Adam when Eve came. You know, the book Patriarchs and Prophets says the minute Eve walked towards Adam, after she had an encounter with the serpent, Adam could tell that she had done something wrong, but just by looking at it. And he probably felt, my, is God going to be able to make another one for me? He must have believed that was all that God could have done, looking at how beautiful she was. You know. I also read that even before she could actually fall into sin, the snake, flattered her a bit. Flattered her a bit and told her how beautiful she was. Look at you. All right. He said it right. You fly. and then after that, you know how the story goes. The serpent took advantage, and I believe she was the most beautiful creature that God had ever created. But I also believe that Adam, for once there, believed that that was all that God had done, and God was not going to be able to do something more. So much so that he took a decision that if we are dying, I'd rather die with my wife. I do not know what could have happened, but probably God would have created another wife for him. But he felt, now this is it. And then they all both fell into sin. But Abraham here, when the promise was made of a son, he also doubted a little bit because of his biological clock. His and his wife's. You look, my wife is over 70. We are no longer going to have children. But God made a promise and said, no, I'm going to make a child. I'm going to give you a child who's going to come out of you. It took faith to believe that. And then he doubted because of the conditions and the situations that prevailed. Let me just hold this thing. How often do we as human beings fall into the same trap, into the same situations, surrounded by the same conditions? That we know God is the provider of everything, all right? But sometimes when we see things not going our way, we begin to do what? We begin to doubt whether God really exists. Whether God really exists. I'm sure many of us have attended funerals. And I've heard people say, well, this comes out of their mouths. Where was God when my child died? Where was God when my husband died? Or where was God when my wife died? Tell me today, where was God? Where was he? Where was he? I remember those powerful preachers that will say he was where he was when his own son died on the cross. He was right there. Even in your case and in your demise, the Lord was still there. Let not our conditions and our hardships define the presence or the absence of God. He's always there. He knows the end from the beginning. From the beginning. But then, here we see someone doubting. I know we have had a lot of disappointments in life where we have actually doubted the very existence of the Almighty. But he's always where he has always been, on his throne. All right. So for a while here, even his wife, we know what happened with Sarah. Now Sarah came with a solution. She did what? She came with a solution. Now, the writer of the lesson draws some similarities between what happened in this case and in the case in Eden. Men are always passive, and women are active. They'll be the first ones to jump, and we just follow through. Now, if you want to get out of a tight situation, you just tell them, look, man, sometimes I have to convince my wife, and when it's difficult to convince my wife, I get into a tough situation, so let's drop this. We make them scapegoats. You know, just tell them, well, I love your concept and all your ideas, but you see, I don't think my wife will like it. When actual fact, I am the one who won't like, who does not like it, so I shift the blame to my wife, because I don't know who will have the guts to approach my wife. Here is Eve. She talks to the snake. And then after engaging with the snake in conversation, she approaches her husband, who was not even there. All right? She comes up and says, why? You don't know what just happened today. I don't know whether she said, I came across a snake. You know, that snake could talk. And then she moved. She took the first step to give her husband the fruit. Nowhere in the Bible does it say she was given an apple. All right? It's so common today that people talk about this fruit as what? As an apple. The Bible doesn't say it was an apple. It says it was a fruit of the tree of knowledge of good and evil. So let's just take it as easy as that. The fruit of the tree of the it was too much. But then she moved, took the first step, and then her husband took from her hand and ate. And then the Lord comes. Where are you? Where are you? Says, I'm hiding. Says, why? No, I'm naked. The Lord says, did you eat of the tree that I told you not to eat? Sometimes I love the Lord in this way. The Lord did not tell them that they would first get naked. Are you with me? He didn't say, now, when you eat of the tree of the knowledge of good and evil, the first thing that's going to happen to you is get naked. He didn't say that. He simply said, you are going to die. So before you die, you start off by being what? By being naked. And then you start playing the blame game. Did you do what I told you not to? You see the wife that you gave me. That's the what? The blame game. All right? You are beginning to say, look, God, I wouldn't have eaten had you not made this pretty thing for me. But now, God, you know, you gave me this beautiful wife and I listened and she gave me and I ate. And I ate. The Lord says, now because you listened to who? To your wife, this is what's going to happen. I don't think it implies that we shouldn't listen to our missuses. But it says, because you did, this is now what's going to happen. Now, let's come to where we are now. The Lord makes this promise, and Sarah hears it, and after Sarah heard it, what did she do? She approached the man and said, look, I think this is what the Lord meant. But the Lord had not implied anything. He had simply said, I'm going to give you children. And then Sarah looked at herself, looked at her husband and said, no, look, I think the Lord actually means you can take the maid and bear children with her. All right? And I don't know whether it was male intuition or male weakness. You know, because Abraham succumbed to the suggestion. and bore Ishmael out of Hagar. Because who had prompted this? Sarah said, look, I'm not going to have children. Maybe the Lord is suggesting that you do what? you sleep with the maid so that you can. That's the only way. But was that the only way? No. The Lord is a Lord of miracles. He made it. He can make it happen. We always have to remember what he did before. This is the same God who parted the Red Sea. Remember. This is the same God who made heaven and earth out of nothing. And the word in Hebrews 11 says, it takes faith to believe that by his word, and only his word, all things exist. So what, you know, and because of her promptings, Abraham went and slept with his maid, and then Ishmael was born. What happened after that when Ishmael had grown? What did Sarah do? She went back to who? To her husband and said, you're what? These your things. These your things are putting us here now, you know. So go and make sure that she leaves. Sometimes we are put in very tight spots. But you just have to stand. Otherwise, you're going to sleep on the floor. The sign of Abraham's covenant. I love it when we take it a little bit from the book of Exodus. If you read the first words in the book of Exodus, there the Lord says, "I am the Lord your God who brought you out of the land of Egypt, even the house of bondage. Therefore, because I did this for you, you shall not have any other gods before me." The covenant exists because there are two parties to it, the giver and the receiver. All right. So the giver says, I brought you up out of the land of Egypt. Now, because the children of Israel had said earlier on, speak and we shall follow what you say. So the Lord says, okay, if you want to follow whatever word I say, ye shall not have any other gods before me. Now, the breach of contract right there happens when you start having other gods before the one that you covenanted with. That's the breach of what? Breach of contract. But then the Lord says, now I'm going to give you a sign by which all men should know that I made a covenant with you. It would be an outward what? An outward sign. The sign of what? Circumcision. I am not a biology teacher, so I'm not going to delve into what circumcision means. All right. Sorry. But I'd like to urge the church to read Genesis chapter 16 and 17. We will come to understand what circumcision is actually means and what it actually supposed to do. But when we drive the point closer home, Jesus Christ came with two angels to validate the promise that God had made. That look, God is still going to give you a son. Because your wife didn't believe, we know the kind of treatment that, the kind of punishment that Sarah received. But these two men went on to where? To Sodom. Because Sodom was going to be destroyed. So these two men went forth to Sodom, and the Lord remained with Abraham, and he pleaded on Sodom's behalf. Why did he plead on Sodom's behalf? Because his nephew was there. Then he started playing games with God and said, will you still destroy Sodom if there are 50 people who are still right in Sodom? And the Lord says, no, I'm not going to. And then he brought down the figures until he came to 10. Even when you have 10 people, are you going to destroy it? He says, no. I won't even destroy it, even if there are 10 righteous people there. My brothers and sisters, Abraham there acted as a mediator between Sodom and God. He acted as a priest and he acted as a prophet, pleading on behalf of the city that God intended to destroy. The reason why the world is still intact is because there are still righteous people living in this earth. Because there are righteous people still living in this earth, these people still pray and mediate between God and the wicked cities within which we live. Even if we live among sinners. You know, I was reading from the book of Mark the other day. I read how Jesus Christ came into Matthew's house, and in there were sinners and who? Publicans. But Jesus Christ sat there and supped with them. All that we are saying is, we are here for a purpose. We, the Bible says, are a royal what? A royal priesthood, a peculiar nation. What we need to do as priests is we need to pray for ourselves and pray for everybody that lives around us, so that the mercy of God would continue to plead on their behalf. It is my prayer this morning that we take up that responsibility. You know, heaven is not for the selfish. In that, a lot of people are so concerned about their standing before God that they take very little time, if time at all, to pray for other people. We would have an intact church if we prayed for one another. You know, if you prayed for me, you would begin to look at me from a different perspective. All right. As you pray for me, I'm going to be praying for you. Because that is what the Lord has called us to do. Shall we bow our heads in prayer? Heavenly Father, we thank you for this opportunity where we could go through your word, sinful as we are. We plead for your presence, plead for your strength, and plead for the guidance of the Holy Spirit. It is our prayer in Jesus' name.
1: Inspiring words can move an entire nation. In September 1962, President John F. Kennedy spoke at Rice University in Houston and said, "We choose to go to the moon. We choose to go to the moon in this decade and do the other things, not because they are easy, but because they are hard. Because that goal will serve to organize and measure the best of our energies and skills." 6 weeks earlier, Soviet cosmonaut Yuri Gagarin had become the first man in space. Exceptional effort saw the United States put a man on the moon less than 7 years later, and it wouldn't have happened without President Kennedy's speech. Now listen to Jesus in John 15:7. "If you abide in me and my words abide in you, you will ask what you desire and it shall be done for you." Let those inspiring words move you. With Jesus in your life, the sky's the limit. I'm John Bradshaw for It Is Written.
2: And let's look at the last verse. Tonight, we want to talk about the last of the faithful. And here's what the Bible says. "And the dragon was wroth with the woman, and went to make war with the remnant of her seed, which keep the commandments of God and have the testimony of Jesus Christ." Would you pray with me? Father in heaven, I have never been able to do this on my own. Anytime it sounds good, it's you. Anytime it's not good, it's me. Anytime it makes sense, it's you. Whenever it doesn't make sense, that's me. So tonight, overshadow me. You take charge. You connect everything. You let your glory be seen. I'm willing to disappear if you will simply allow us to see your power. This is our prayer in the name of Jesus. Amen. The Bible says that Jesus has some people who are the remnant of the seed of this woman. Now let's be real clear. I'm not going to get all that deep in it, because either you're there or you're not. But trust me, these woman symbols, women as symbols, represent churches. I thought at least ladies would say amen. Yeah, you're kind of late, but welcome. I I'm not altogether comfortable with that. I think men ought to represent churches. But something happened. We didn't get in that one. So we'll just look other places, brethren. But this woman, you will see later what happens to her. But trust me, the woman represents people who Jesus is calling to be his last faithful ones. Now, here's what I got to tell you about this selection. I began by telling you that Jesus does not need people who ever everybody would vote the most religious. Huh? Because you know, you can fool some of the people. How does that thing go? Some of the time? Well, I'm not going to go all the way through it. You know it. But God knows who you are inside. Man looks on the outward appearance. God looks on the heart. So somebody looking at me right now has never been thought of as a religious person. But I promise you that when Jesus gets ready to select his last faithful representatives, he will not go according to what everybody says about you. He will not go to the people who look holy. In fact, sometimes I worry about people who try to look holy. If Jesus lives in your life, you don't have to try to do anything. The Bible does not say, make your light so shine before men. It says, let your light so shine. So if the Lord dwells in you, you don't have to make anything happen. He just shines out. But what I want you to know is this, and it's important for you to know, because there are some people who exclude themselves from things that are in the Word of God because they say, that's not for me. That's for religious people. Well, got news for you. People are going to be shocked who Jesus chooses to represent him. Because you don't have to look religious. You don't have to dress a certain way. All you got to do is obey what the Bible says. And I am begging you not to exclude yourself from this, because I believe that Jesus is going to choose some very ordinary people. He's going to use you to represent him. And you don't have to please anybody else. All you got to worry about is pleasing him. So let's begin with that recognition. Having done that, let's look at what the people are going to be like. This text, I'm going to read it again in the NIV. It says, then the dragon was enraged at the woman and went off to make war against the rest of her offspring, those who obey God's commandments and hold to the testimony of Jesus. So if you're willing to do what God says, simple, just obey him. You don't have to take an opinion poll. You don't have to go and meet with a group and say, can I get in? You don't have to have anybody's approval to be in this group. All you got to do is obey what God says. It says these people who represent me at the end will keep my commandments. And it says they will have the testimony of Jesus. If you go to Revelation chapter 19 and verse 10, it will tell you that the testimony of Jesus is the spirit of prophecy. Now, there are some people who think they can narrowly define the spirit of prophecy. What it is to take what the prophets say in the Word of God, along with anyone else who may fit into the category selected by God, and obey the prophets. So if you obey the commandments, and if you are willing to listen to the prophets that God sends, you are automatically in the category who Jesus calls to represent him at the end of time. And I'm going to state it from the beginning. Sometimes I like to keep something till the end to be dramatic. Tonight I'm not going to try and be dramatic. I'm going to tell you that in a few moments, let me say it that way, things in this world are going to change. Can you feel it? I will not get into partisan politics. What I'm talking about is way bigger than that. What I'm talking about is the times around us that let us know, even if you've never opened a Bible before, you can feel that something is different now than it used to be. I'm not going to just talk about the wickedness of people. I'm not just going to talk about the wars and rumors of wars, even though the Bible said that at the end of time those things would happen. Nation shall rise against nation. That is happening now more than it's ever happened before. God even said there will be storms in diverse places. There'll be earthquakes. There'll be all kinds of pestilences. But that's not even what I'm talking about. We have come to a time now when you can barely find people who want to resemble the God of heaven in any shape or form. fact, there are people who brag. I don't believe in that. Who? What is with this Christian thing? Well, you stay right on that note, and you're going to discover something, that when times begin to change, when principalities and powers are crushed, when institutions lose their power, and I say it to you with authority, that there will come a time when all of the things that we used to trust in will crumble. Now, I will say this. Our nation used to be the one that would send representatives to go and help other nations have elections in a peaceful way. Now I suppose we ought to call other nations and ask them to come and help us. But that too is a sign, because every institution that is not connected with the power of Christ will begin to sink over the horizon, and you will discover that you can't trust what you used to trust. Well, you can see the changes in the world. I won't linger too long on that. Why should I tell you what you already know? Let me tell you what we have discovered in the Word of God. First of all, you remember that we discovered that there was a group of people who studied the Bible who came to prophecies that said in 2,300 days, the sanctuary shall be cleansed. They studied it very carefully, discovered that in the Bible, when it's prophecy, it's a day for a year. They said, okay, it's 2,300 years. Where do we start it? They studied again. They found out that when it starts, it's 457 BC. They went around and accounted for the year zero, when the changing, rather, of the years. Then they got to 1844. I had somebody already tell me, you mean there's something in the Bible about 1844? That's a long time ago, but it's not long in biblical history. And the Bible had a prophecy. You and I know what it says because we reviewed it. In 1844, the Bible declares that Jesus, our high priest, moved from the holy place to the most holy place and began the last phase of judgment. Anybody who's in Christ doesn't have to worry, because in Christ, your sins are covered by the high priest's blood. Can you imagine? In fact, let that be our first experience the power moment for tonight. The high priest whose blood is shed for my sin. If I've got a relationship with him, he can say, my blood, Father. So when he comes across some imperfection in my life, Jesus says, I know him. And he knows me. So my blood covers him while I continue to make him what I represent him to be. Is there power in that? Now let me show you something else that happens in Revelation chapter 12 and verse 17. You got to go home and check me on this, because I can't read it all. But the fact is that the Bible says this woman was about to do something different. In fact, it starts with the fact, this is Revelation chapter 12, verses 1 through 6, and then verses 13 and 14. A third of the angels have already fallen because of this great red dragon. Now, I'm not going to try to scare you tonight, but I could. Huh? You know, red dragon keep you up. And I got a way I could preach it, I promise you. If I just wanted to make you amazed and in awe, I could twist it around, but nothing in the Bible frightens you if you're in Christ. And it's not difficult to get in Christ, because he knocks at your door and says, let me in. How many believe that? The Bible says so. So listen, you don't have to be afraid of anything in here, so long as you're willing to just say, come on in. And he will make changes in your life. But the fact is that I could frighten you with this one. The symbol in Revelation is a red dragon. Now, in the Bible, I can tell you who the dragon is. Not difficult to find out. Doesn't take rocket science. Who do you think the dragon is? Amazing audience. Amazing. Amazing. The devil. So the Bible says that this red dragon sees that the woman is about to give birth. And if it can devour the child, guess who the child is? If the church, remember, the woman represents church. If God's church is about to give birth to a child, that child is the Son of God, Jesus, born of a virgin. The Holy Spirit overshadows a woman, and she's about to give birth. So in this symbolism, the woman, and let's identify the woman. The Bible says that she's wearing the sun. Does that give you a hint? Go see if you can buy that. There is no boutique anywhere on earth where you can dress in the sun. But if you are the woman who represents God's church, you can be dressed in the glory of the New Testament gospel, which is the sun. Do you see it? Then it says that she is standing on the moon, which is the predictions of the rites of the Old Testament. She has a crown with 12 stars. It represents both the 12 fathers of the Old Testament tribes and the 12 apostles of the New Testament. Is that a way to dress? I'm never going to preach on how people ought to dress in particular, but if you look at the women in Revelation, you'll see that one of them dresses with all kinds of natural things. And then there's another one we'll talk about one day who doesn't dress so well. But this woman has the apostles, the fathers of the tribes of Israel. She's standing on the moon, the predictions of the Old Testament. She's clothed in the sun. And this woman is about to give birth to a child and the dragon. And I can't wait until she has that child. Because if I can kill that child, then hope is gone. What would have happened if Jesus could have been killed? You know that there was a death penalty out on all of the children born at that time. If the devil could have, he would have killed Jesus as a baby. But there were angels watching over that child. That was the Holy Spirit's power there. And so here's what the Bible says. It says that when that dragon came to spring forth to get the baby, the Bible says that the child was caught up to God at his throne. Now, I don't know whether you see that or not. Some of us have been looking at too much television. We can't imagine anything. I can see it. I see that dragon waiting to get the baby. But God's power is there. And so just when the dragon, just when the devil thinks that he can take the life of that child, then he's caught up. Now that's fast moving time, but you and I know what it means. When Jesus had gone to the cross, when he had lived a perfect life and died a perfect death, then God said, "You will not do anything else to this child. I will bring him up with me." And so Jesus went to sit at the right hand of God. But more importantly, he was there to be in the heavenly sanctuary to be my high priest. So if anybody thought they were going to take away the Savior, they were wrong. I would never have my influence on that side. So the baby was caught up. Now, here's what the dragon does, the devil does. He says, if I can't get Jesus, I'll get his believers. Huh? I can't get him? He's gone? Then everybody, whoever professes to believe in Christ, I will give them trouble. Is there a witness anywhere in this room? I've had people to say to me, once I came to believe in Christ, I had more trouble then than before. Hey, guess what? You know the reason why you had more trouble? Because before you were walking with the dragon. Huh? Dragon ain't worried about you. He knows he'll take care of you later. Nobody plays with the dragon and lives. He will destroy you, but not now. Come on, let's walk. There are people who think that there's something wonderful about going the way of Satan. But Satan is not your friend. In fact, he comes to make war with those who believe in Christ. Because let me tell you what he knows. He was cast out of heaven But if you keep believing in Jesus, you will finally live in the place where he cannot return. Oh, I like to think about it. Sometimes when my life gets a little difficult, I do think about it. Because the devil has already made his choice. He can't go back. But if we just keep on believing in Jesus, you and I will live in those resting places. Rent will not be charged. It's already been paid by the blood of Jesus. There'll be no mortgage on the mansion. It's already been paid, and there will be nobody to come and say the taxes have been raised. There'll be no taxes. Not only no taxes, no tears, no pain, no disease. And the devil knows that if you keep on believing in Jesus, you're going to go where he's been. The difference between regular horrible people and the devil and those one-third of the angels, they know what heaven is like. Yeah, I don't know. Bible says, eyes seeing, see not, ears hearing, hear not, but the Spirit reveals. I know you didn't read that little part, did you? Every now and then I'm walking around praying, Lord, help me, and he'll say, whoa! And I'll see a little glimpse of what heaven is like. And that's why you can't get on my nerves, because I'm thinking about another city. Just when I think all is lost, the Spirit reveals to me where I'm going. Have you ever been riding down the street? I don't want to talk specifically about Washington, D.C., even though our traffic is quite interesting. Have you ever been riding along and somebody, I don't know what gets in folks' minds, they'd start darting in and out in front of you? And I don't know, maybe you're way more close to Jesus than I am. I have some thoughts. And you know, I drive a funny looking truck and I got weight advantage. You know, when some of the little tiny cars come zip, zip, zip. Yeah, you let me roll this up close to you. And then I think about it. I don't know who that person is. They may have nowhere to go. They may have nothing to live for. Their life may be full of nothing but trouble. Here I am with somewhere on my mind. So I just slow down and let them dart in and dart out, because I got somewhere to go. So when the devil gets on your nerves, you need to remind yourself he has nowhere to go, nowhere good. But if you just hold on to Jesus, you've got an appointment to keep. Slow down, let him play. It won't last long. So watch this. Let me show you what happens with this piece of prophecy. Let me turn into this, because you got to see it. This is Revelation chapter 12. And let's get a piece of it, because if it don't, somebody will say, well, it wasn't in there. So you know how we do, we just read it. Look at Revelation chapter 12 and verse 6. And the woman fled into the wilderness, where she hath a place prepared of God, that they should feed her there 1,260 days. You know what I love about the Bible? The prophecy in there can be proven by history. The Bible says that when this woman, clothed in the sun, standing on the moon, stars over her, when she was about to give birth, we know that the child was Jesus. The dragon said, I'll devour the child. But before the dragon could get the child, God pulls it back up to heaven. That's Jesus when he goes back to be with his father. And then the woman, the Bible says, is persecuted by the dragon. Since the dragon couldn't get our leader, Jesus, then the dragon says, I'll get everybody who believed in him. But the Lord made a way for the woman, so she was taken to sparsely, thinly populated areas. And if you check it in history, you discover that it was in Europe that it happened. And the Bible says that God protected the woman for 1,203 years, that's 1,260 years, and you can go and check in your library. There are not many people there. Go Monday, go Sunday. You'll have to get some help to find it, but if you go back to history, here is what you will find. You will find that just as the Bible said, the church found itself out in the wilderness during a time when to worship Jesus became dangerous. So there were people who scattered in the woods. And beginning at 538, AD 538, the Bishop of Rome was freed from the control of the Ostrogoths. What that means is that a religious authority began to suppress and oppress people who believed in Jesus, and in order to be safe, they had to run and hide. Now, I'll tell you what encourages me about this. There are times when I have to run and hide. But I know that if I hide with Christ, that He will protect me anywhere I go. And when He gets ready, He can call me out of hiding. Because God handles it all. So watch this. Beginning at 538, this religious authority oppressed Christians. And it seemed like it would last forever. There are some folk who think that if we're not doing well now, we will never do well. Those people who were in Babylonian captivity must have thought the same thing. When God's people are under threat, some Christians don't have enough faith to hold on. But I've read this book from cover to cover. Down south where I come from, they say it another way. They say, kiver to kiver. Now I know who all the Southerners are. I just saw you react. And you will discover in this book that while God's people can be oppressed, while they may have to run and hide for a while, God keeps watch over us, and He will never leave us alone. When Israel was in Egypt, they were never alone. God was always watching. And when the time came, He called Moses out from keeping sheep and showed him a burning bush. God will not let us be alone. He always has a plan to rescue His people. And when this happened in 538, God had His hand on it. So here's what happened. There was that period that's mentioned in Daniel 7:25. But in 1798, this is historical fact, after the victories of Napoleon Bonaparte, the French government ordered Napoleon to take that religious leader as a prisoner. General Berthier entered Rome and declared the political rule of that organization to be at an end. So all of a sudden, the people who had gone in hiding, the woman who hid in the wilderness, found herself free to come back out and to practice what she believed in. You can go check a history book, and it will tell you that just as God predicted it in Revelation, that's how it happened. And what I'm telling you tonight is this. You and I are watching the confluence of prophecies. In 1844, Jesus starts final judgment. In 1798, the church is freed from this religious authority. And you begin to wonder, wait a minute, why are these things happening at about the same time? In fact, the people who had just been through what we call the great disappointment, in fact, after some people thought that Jesus was coming in 1844, some of them say, well, look, we'll never ever talk about that again. Another group who were known as Adventists, simply because they thought that the second advent of Christ was about to come, those Adventists who couldn't stand the heat ran away. And they say, look, don't talk to me about Jesus coming. I got embarrassed, sold my stuff, never got it back. People laughed at us. Look, don't come. Hey, don't come here. I'm trying to get my money back together. Gave it all away. But let me tell you something. If it's Jesus you're following, he can replace money. Huh? Sound like somebody understands that. Jesus can replace a house. He can replace a job. He can replace transportation. So there were a few folk who stayed together. They found the truth about the Sabbath. Stick with me. There's a perfect congealing of circumstances. In fact, if I were one of those drama writers, I'd write fiction about this. Because now you've got in 1798 people being freed to obey God. In 1844, you've got this group who goes through the great disappointment. But now they say, hey, let's hold on to it. The arithmetic was right. We had it right about something was going to happen. We just had the wrong thing. So let's stay together. They began to look at God's holy Sabbath, which is at the heart of the Ten Commandments. They noted that in the fourth commandment about the Sabbath, that was the only place where they found God's name, his title, and his territory. So they borrowed that and added it to the things that kept them encouraged. They began to worship on God's Sabbath. And you and I know what happens when you worship on the Sabbath. You can't stay discouraged because you're riding on the high places of the earth. You can't stay discouraged because you're being fed with the heritage of Jacob. So right about that time is where we run down from the 1798 sequence and get to Revelation chapter 12. And verse 17, and I need you to listen carefully now. It was at this amazingly active moment in the religious world that Jesus declares, I got me a remnant. I went one day to a clothing store. Preachers need to look okay. You know. So I went there, and they made custom suits. I couldn't afford custom suits, but they had a credit plan. You should have seen me when I bought my first preacher suit. It was amazingly beautiful. It was navy mohair. When I stood in the sun, I practically glowed. In fact, I believe I heard a brother remark one day, look at him. Glowing. Well, I was paying way too much for these clothes. I finally went in one day, and there was a gentleman who came to me. He said, sir, he said, I don't want to embarrass you. He said, but when you walk out of here, they laugh at you. Said, why would they do that? He said, because they can tell you don't have enough money to get these custom suits. You are paying monthly for clothes. He said, there's something wrong with that. Don't you feel funny when you do it? I hated to admit it. I did. He said, well, I can tell you, there are wealthy people who will not pay on credit. They come in and pay cash. He said, and here you are coming in, and we can tell. We see the car you drive. We see what you look like. You can't afford these suits. He said, well, let me tell you what I'm going to do. If you come in and buy a couple more suits from me personally, he said, I'm getting ready to buy this store. He said, let me tell you what they do for the wealthy people. Now, I'm going to make somebody really, really disturbed because you have already bought a suit for tomorrow. He said, the wealthy people don't buy the suits you buy. They don't pay all that money you pay. They go to the back room, and there are bolts of fabric back there. And what they do is choose something from the bolts of fabric leaning on the wall. They buy that suit for about one-fifth of what you're paying. And I felt so bad. I hated my blue suit from then on. But one day I drove by and saw that the name had been changed. And I went inside and he said, you know what I'm doing? I said, no. He said, I'm making your suit out of a remnant. You know, I'm trying to act like I know, but I said, hey, man, what's a remnant? He said, that's the last on the bolt. That's the last material. That's why we can sell it to you for such a wonderful price. Now, let me tell you something that I noticed about remnant fabric. When the bolt comes in, it's big. And there's wonderful material all the way down. But the last material wrapped around the bolt has been wrapped so tight by the other material that every design, every emblem, every imperfection in the bolt can be seen in the fabric, because it's wrapped tight to the bolt. So I lost my pride, but I got a sermon illustration. The remnant, the last, are wrapped so close to the bolt that everything that's in the bolt is in the fabric. I believe that Jesus is calling for a remnant wrapped so close to him, wrapped so tight to him, that every feature of Jesus is represented in me. I'm excited about being the remnant. Now, when you put together these prophecies that have converged, you come to understand something. The difference between the regular folk who follow Jesus and those who follow him in the last days is that times in the last days are tough. Let me tell you something. When things are going fine, you can't tell a Christian from a sinner. Anybody can say, you a Christian? Oh, yeah, I'm a Christian. Yeah, sure. How are you going to know? Everybody's blessed. Everybody's fine. Everybody's got a good job. Everybody's driving a nice car. Everybody's got nice clothes. Everybody's living in a nice house. You can't tell sinners from Christians. But you wait till times get hard. The Apostle Paul says, I know how to abound, and I know how to be abased. He said, I don't only love Jesus when it's good. I love Jesus in the good times and the bad times. I have discovered that the Christian life is not unlike a roller coaster. You won't always be up. Huh? In fact, you ought to praise God while you're up, because it is his blessings that have taken you up. But don't get carried away with it, because what is up will come down. And what I love about my Jesus is that he does not abandon me when I come down. In fact, I have learned more about Jesus when I'm down than I learned while I was up. Let me tell you what I truly believe. There are times that are coming. In fact, let me take you to an amazing place in the Word of God. In Revelation, there are some texts in Revelation chapter 14. Please turn there. There are some verses there that have the messages there from three angels. Now, if you read them in the King James Version, they are liable to frighten you to death. But as one of my mentors says, the job of the preacher is to take the gold bars of salvation, melt them down into the coin of the realm, so that regular people can go out and buy groceries with them. So, without sounding high-minded, I'm about to take a couple of gold bars and melt them down so you can spend them where you live. Is that all right? So, if I were to start with the message of the first angel, the first angel is talking very clear to us. And the fact is that in Revelation 14, look at verse, let's go to verse 6. It says, and I saw another angel fly in the midst of heaven, having the everlasting gospel to preach to them that dwell in the earth, and to every nation and kindred and tongue and people, saying with a loud voice, fear God and give glory to him, for the hour of his judgment.

That's not the way you do it. Can I hear somebody say amen? So the first angel represents God's saints proclaiming the everlasting gospel in the midst of heaven. So the area of flight is worldwide. The people of God are called upon to share the message. I'll tell you, if you want to know what winds me up and makes me talk loud, what makes me smile, I went to Poland and nobody had seen a preacher smile like I did. They wrote questions. They said, why do you seem so happy? I said, I'm happy because I read what the hope is for every person who lives on the face of the earth. I have found me Jesus, and I'm excited about it. What would you think if I went around looking like somebody had hurt me? The fact is that when you find Christ, he gives you joy. Right after you get the first fruit of the Spirit, joy comes right after. But watch this. We are proclaiming a nation, a worldwide truth. And when we do that, it's with a loud voice so everybody can hear. And here's what the angel says: fear God and give glory to him. Worship him. I got time to do this. What Jesus deserves is worship. I'm not talking about lip service. Anybody with breath can say, hello there. My name is Walter Pearson, and Jesus is the captain of my life. Easy to say. Anybody can say it. In fact, if you listen to enough people saying it, when you go around Christians, say that, and some of them will be impressed. But remember that Jesus does not look for lip service. Even in Christianity, talk is cheap. Anybody can say, I love Jesus. What Jesus deserves is worship that comes from the heart, not just decibel level declarations. What Jesus deserves is for me to put myself on the line. Live like I love him. Don't just act like I love him. Live like I love him when I'm looking at a crowd or when I'm all alone, because Jesus is always there. So the first angel says, worship him. And I don't know about you, is there anybody I can get in support of giving worship to Jesus? Do you believe that he deserves it? I tell you this, at the end of time, the matter will be real simple. Who will worship him in spirit and in truth? The second angel says, Babylon is fallen. It's the literal city of Babylon, which was built by Nimrod, was built against God. God told those people who lived after the flood, scatter. Nimrod said, we will not. I read where one scientist says that Nimrod and his folk were so scientifically advanced that they measured the depth of the flood and decided they would build a building higher than the depth of the flood. That's why they built the Tower of Babel. They built it so high that they never had to obey God again, because they had a building where they could climb up and up and up and thumb their nose at God's power, because he could never flood them again. They forget that what God said was, won't be water. So they built Babel and Babylon as a symbol against God. Babylon was a symbol of the ownership of the devil. Isaiah chapter 14, verse 4, and then verses 12 through 14, you will read there. It starts off saying the king of Babylon. By the time it gets to verse 12 through 14, it says it's Lucifer. The king of symbolic Babylon is the devil. So when the Bible says Babylon is fallen, what Jesus is telling you is, I'm going to crumble Babylon. Follow the devil if you please, but my Lord is about to end this thing. The crooked places will be made straight. The rough places will be made plain. Mountains will be brought low. Valleys will be exalted. And Jesus will reign forever and ever as King of Kings and Lord of Lords. And before he starts, he will

0: from Babylon. So look how much he loves you. He said, I'm just trying to tell you, you need to stay with me. If you are in my family, you will reign with me. We will reign together. You'll be with me when I reign. So the second angel is careful. He says that if you are not careful, if you stay with the devil's kingdom, and there's no doubt about it, in those days, the gates of the city were the places where they came to give homage to the leadership. So the gates of Babylon represents the throne of the devil. Those who keep on obeying their own impulses. Tell you how smart the devil is. He can make you think that when you do wrong, you are doing what you chose. Stick with me a minute. There are people who can do that. I'm not going to get too personal. There are some men right now who can't tell who decided to say, let's get married. But you know who you are. There are some women who don't know who decided about that dress they bought. Because your mate has been watching you so long that they can say, you know, I don't like that one on you. That color doesn't... Look at this. Look here. Isn't that nice? He said, oh, I didn't see that one. Oh, I thought you saw it a minute ago. And isn't this the one you saw and you like? Yeah, maybe it is. Got a question. If you know your mate well enough to make them think they thought of it, don't you think the devil's been watching you long enough to make you think you thought of it? So there are lots of people going around saying, I would not do what the Bible says. I will not tell no preacher can tell me what to do. I will run my own life. And the devil is just cracking up. Because he gave you the idea and made you think you thought of it. So when you think you're running your own life, when you think you're the captain of your own fate, the fact is that you are doing what the devil said. And if you keep on following the devil, Babylon is already gone. Let me tell you what God can do. He can tell you before something happens, it's done. Before Joshua went down to Jericho, before the walls came down, Joshua gave the command to the people of Israel. He said, when we go around and get to that last turn, shout. And I'm sure somebody said, well, what are we shouting for? I said, shout, because I'm telling you what's going to happen. So before the walls fell, the people of God shouted, and then the walls fell. When you walk with Jesus, you can shout before your blessing comes, because you know it's coming. So what God says is, Jesus is talking. He said, Babylon is gone. I don't want to talk like the neighborhood where I came from, but I could. It's done. About this time tomorrow, finish. I'm serious. You know what I'm saying? You don't have to pay any attention to that, but when Jesus says that Babylon is gone, you better put that in stone, because he can predict before it happens what's going to happen. So the second angel says, Babylon is gone. The fact is that it has already fallen, because it made everybody drink of the wine of its fornication. It made them go after false teachings. There are people who claim to believe in Jesus, but they do wrong things in his name, because Babylon has taught them false things. And the fact is that the wine of her wrath has intoxicated too many people, and Jesus is tired of it, and it's about to be over. Now, I need to tell you what the third angel says, because that's some powerful stuff. I know some people who have gotten so carried away with that that they get wiped out. The power of the second beast, Revelation chapter 13, verses 1 through 10, Revelation chapter 13. Watch verses 11 and 12, because I got to show you something. And I'm looking at my time, and this is getting critical. Revelation chapter 13. Got to show you this one. Revelation chapter 13, look at verse 11. And I beheld another beast coming up out of the earth, and he had two horns like a lamb, and he spake as a dragon. The Bible says that under the command of the third angel, which says if you worship the beast or his image. And remember, the first beast says horrible things, but the second beast is a lamb-like beast that speaks like a dragon. Listen to the interpretation of this text. This wonderful nation called America. The lamb-like beast will speak like the dragon. There is coming the day. Listen. Right now, there are freedoms in America that are being taken away. It's not an accident. But I can tell you this. While terrible things are about to happen, trust me, those who are the faithful will never give up. Just like when Elijah was on Mount Carmel, and after the whole drama was over, he said, I'm here all by myself. And God said, I got 7,000 of the remnants who will never give in to Baal. They have never bowed their knee to Baal. Let me read to you now from Acts chapter 2, verses 17 through 21. Well, let me read just a few. And it shall come to pass in the last days, saith God.
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0: Friends, the Sabbath has begun here in California, and I invite you to toss all your cares at the foot of the cross as you get ready to spend quality time with Jesus, the Lord of the Sabbath. Now let us bow our heads for prayer as we prepare our hearts to meet our Savior. Almighty God, the week has come to an end, and we are so thankful that you brought us through safely. I ask that your loving presence continually be with us as we celebrate your holy day. Help us to make the Sabbath about you. Quiet our hearts, give us rest for our weary souls, and refocus our spirits, for true renewal only comes from you. Holy Spirit, please help us to be intentional with our time and worship as you continue to encourage us to find true rest in you alone. 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Wake us up in the morning for worship and fellowship as we spend quality time with you. This I ask in Jesus' name, I pray. Amen. Beloved, the Sabbath allows 24 hours each week of undistracted time to focus on our relationship with God. By keeping the Sabbath holy, you'll find God richly blesses you and your family. I encourage you to accept the gift of the Sabbath given to us by our loving Father. So, if you are weary, worn out, and exhausted, the Sabbath will definitely change your life. Thank you so much for choosing to spend God's holy day with us. Happy Sabbath from Cornerstone Christian Radio. Enjoy God's holy day of rest.
1: The statement and a declaration that says God heals hearts. You see, we live in times when it's not just bones that break, but hearts are breaking into 1,000 pieces. And many people are living with a broken heart syndrome. But here is the truth. And here is the point I want to make with you today. God heals broken hearts. There are 3 points I want to share with you in this message, and I'll get out of your way. The first point I want to share with you is that God heals you through His presence. He says, I'll never leave you. I will never forsake you. A broken heart and a contrite heart, God says, I will never forsake. And so God is closest to the brokenhearted. He has never left you. You may feel alone right now, but He is with you. God is present with you. The breath in your lungs, God is giving you that right now. And He's having you feel the pain, the betrayal, the loss. God is with you. And secondly, I want you to know that God heals you through His word. As you read the promises of God, they are so medicinal. They are full of power. When you stand on the promises of God, it helps you to heal from the truth and not to be stuck in your trauma. So when you speak His promises, your heart begins to align to His truth and not to your trauma. And so put that trauma aside and focus on the word of God. Thirdly, God heals us through our surrender to Him. When we surrender to God fully, our will, our minds, and our hearts, and our whole soul and our being, right at that moment, we begin to heal from our pain. We heal from our losses. We heal totally because we are surrendered. We are not hiding. We are not running away. We are not trying to manage this situation. Neither are we trying to patch it together by some therapy. We are surrendering our pain, our grief to God. And when we do that, God begins to heal us fully. So right now your heart may be broken, but I want you to know that God can heal it. God does not just repair hearts. He restores them fully. He says, a new heart will I give to you. So I just want to say to you right now, don't give up. Don't give in. Stay with God and He will see you through.

0: Jesus said, "Let the little children come to me, and do not hinder them, for the kingdom of heaven belongs to such as these." Matthew 19 verse 14. 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
1: Our Father, who art in heaven, hallowed be thy name. Thy kingdom come, thy will be done, on earth as it is in heaven. Give us this day our daily bread, and forgive us our trespasses, as we forgive those who trespass against us. And lead us not into temptation, but deliver us from evil. For thine is the kingdom, and the power, and the glory, forever and ever. Amen.

0: best promise ever.
1: God calls Abram. Once again, the world was sinking in sin. People were fighting, cheating, lying, ignoring God, and hurting each other. It wasn't the way God wanted it to be. And people were building bigger and bigger cities. One of the biggest was a city called Ur. Isn't that a great name? Just two letters, U-R. If someone asked you where you live and you said Ur, they'd say, "No, really, where do you live?" And you'd say Ur, and they'd say, "Stop making that noise! Where do you live?" That would be fun. But we don't have many cities with names like Ur today. We have Chicago, Birmingham, London, and Dubai. Oh, that one's kind of fun to say, but not as much fun as a name that sounds like your stomach is growling. Ur. But back to our story. There was a man living in Ur named Abram. You probably know of him as Abraham, because later on God changed his name. But before he was Abraham, he was Abram. Abram lived in Ur with his family. And when I say family, I don't mean his mom and dad. I mean his mom, dad, sisters, brothers, uncles, aunts, cousins, second cousins, third cousins, and on and on. You see, in the ancient world, you were safer if you were in a big group. You were less likely to be robbed or attacked by another group of people if your group of people was really big. Going out on your own in the ancient world was a dangerous thing to do. So people didn't go out on their own. They stuck with their families. One day, God showed up and said, "Hey, Abram, I want you to go out on your own." At this point, Abram didn't know much about God. He didn't have the Bible like we do because it hadn't been written yet. He couldn't go to church like we can because there weren't any churches yet. But Abram trusted God. So when God said to Abram, "Leave your family and follow me," do you know what Abram said? He said, "Okay." I know, crazy. Why did Abram trust God when he didn't even know him yet? Would you have trusted God if you were Abram? That's not all God said to Abram, though. God told Abram that if he did what God asked, Abram wouldn't be alone. God would be with him. Not only that, but God would give him so many kids and grandkids and great-grandkids that Abram's family would become an entire nation. And they'd have their own land, and the whole world would be blessed, given an amazing gift through Abram and his kids. Wow! So Abram said, "Okay." He left his family. He left his country. He left everything behind and wandered off into the middle of nowhere, following a God he had just met. He took his wife with him. Her name was Sarai. You probably know her as Sarah, because soon after, God would change her name too. They didn't take any children with them, though, because they didn't have any children. Sarai and Abram really wanted to have children, but God hadn't blessed them with any. Which might make you ask a very important question. How was Abram supposed to build a big, big family that could be a whole nation if he didn't have any children? And that's the story we'll tell.
2: Hi, this is Chris. Welcome to Odyssey. We're just getting ready for a time of wonder and discovery. So why don't you get the whole family together and join us for another exciting adventure in Odyssey.
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4: What's with all the trash bags?
5: Setting your sights high enough?
4: Oh, no, no.
6: Peer pressure anonymous?
7: You've got a lot of spunk.
8: What do you mean enemies?
7: I hate spunk.
9: Oh, you Whitakers can be so

0: Okay, Jason, it looks like we're fine on everything but Raspberry Ripple.
1: Again?
0: Well, it is one of our most popular ice creams.
1: Okay, I'll take care of it this afternoon.
0: You know, I could make it for you.
1: Do you know how?
0: Well, of course you'd have to tell me.
1: Uh-huh. Nice try, Connie, but no dice.
0: Rat.
1: You know the recipe for Raspberry Ripple's a closely guarded family secret?
0: Yes, that's what Wit used to say. But you guys really ought to tell somebody. I mean, what if something happened to you?
1: Well, then the secret would be lost forever!
0: Very funny.
2: Hi, guys.
0: Mom!
1: Hi, June.
0: What are you doing here?
2: I came to get my free sundae.
0: Oh.
1: Free sundae?
2: Yep, a gift from my wonderful daughter in honor of my promotion at work last week.
1: A gift, Connie?
2: Jason did know about this, didn't he?
0: Well, no, not exactly.
2: Connie.
0: I'm sorry. I was going to tell you about it, Jason. I mean, ask you, actually. It's all right, isn't it?
1: Of course it is.
0: Good. Thanks.
1: What flavor would you like, Jim?
2: Butterscotch, please.
1: Coming right up. Connie, since it was your idea, would you do the honors?
0: Sure.
1: Thanks. So, what kind of promotion is it?
0: She's now Administrative Director of Advertising Supplements.
1: Wow. Sounds impressive.
2: Thanks. But I'm really just doing the same thing I was doing before, only more of it. And now I'm responsible when things go wrong.
0: Come on, Mom. You make it sound terrible. There are good things about it, too. Like your big raise.
1: A raise, huh?
0: Yes, which means now she can buy a new car, which means I'll take her old car and we can get rid of that clunker I've been driving. So when are you getting it, Mom?
2: Can I have my sundae first?
0: Oh, yeah, sure. Here you go.
1: Hey, Sam. How's it going?
3: Oh, hi, Jason. Hi, everyone.
2: Hi.
0: Hi.
1: You all right?
3: Yeah. No. I'm not very happy with myself right now.
0: Why not?
3: Because of something I did yesterday. Something I shouldn't have done.
1: Huh? Like what?
3: Well, after school, I was riding home on my bike when I came across Courtney and some of the other kids. Hey, Courtney!
4: Oh, hey, Sam.
3: What's with all the trash bags? Where's everybody going?
4: Over to McAllister Park. We're going to clean up all the trash near the swing sets.
3: There's trash near the swing sets?
4: Yeah, in the bottom of Miller's Ravine. It's a mess.
3: Really? I guess I haven't been over there for a while.
4: Trust me. Hey, you want to come along? I've got an extra trash bag and we can use all the help we can get.
3: Oh, thanks. It sounds like a good idea and all, but I can't.
4: Why not?
3: My folks like me to go straight home after school before I go anywhere else.
4: Oh, come on. They won't mind something like this, will they? If we all do it, it won't take that long. Besides, it's not like we're getting into trouble or anything. We're doing something good.
3: I know, but...
4: Hey, everybody! Sam doesn't want to come with us.
3: Oh, come on, Sam. Wait a minute. It's not that I don't want to. I just don't think that...
5: Come on, Sam.
6: Yeah,
5: but,
6: help us out.
5: Come on, Sam, be a hero.
4: Well, Sam, you're going to be the hero and the goat.
3: All right.
4: You'll go?
3: I'll go.
4: He'll go.
3: Yay! I guess a few minutes won't hurt.
1: Let me guess. It wasn't just a few minutes, was it?
3: No. I went and we had a great time, and we really cleaned up Miller's Ravine. But when I finally looked at my watch... Oh, no, no!
4: What's the matter, Sam?
3: It's almost 4:00.
4: So?
3: So it's been more than an hour. I'm dead meat. Bye, Courtney.
4: Sorry about that, Sam. Thanks for coming.
3: I rode home as fast as I could. I just knew my mom and dad were gonna kill me. But when I got there... Hey, the door's locked. Why would it be locked? Unless... Mom! Dad! Hello? Anybody home? A note. Sam, we went to the mall. We'll be back around 5:00. Get yourself a snack. Don't go anywhere until we get home. Love, Mom and Dad. They're not home! They're not home! Ha! They don't know! Thanks, Lord!
1: Thanks, Lord?
3: I know. That was wrong. I was just so relieved, I wasn't thinking.
1: Well, you at least told your parents about being late, right?
3: Well...
1: Sam?
3: I just didn't want to get in trouble. I said I feel bad about it.
1: You gotta tell them.
3: I know, I will when I get home. I just wish I hadn't let Courtney talk me into going in the first place.
1: Yeah, it kind of surprises me. She usually doesn't do things like that.
0: Well, even the best of us have our bad days.
2: Are you confessing to something, Connie?
0: Well, Sam's story sort of reminded me of an incident that happened a couple days ago. Yeah.
2: Incident?
0: Yeah. See, I went to the mall with some friends. You know, Blair Worthington and Carla Austin. Anyway, we were having a good time, and I just bought a pair of shoes. Very expensive shoes. And we were leaving the store.
7: Those are going to look so great on you, Connie. Right, Carla?
8: Yeah, like totally.
0: I still don't get what was wrong with the first pair I tried on.
7: You've got to keep up with the changing styles, girlfriend. These shoes are all the rage. Right, Carla?
8: Like, yeah, huh?
0: Why does all the rage cost all the money?
7: Hey, nobody ever said looking good was easy.
9: Whoa, ew, ew, giggle alert, giggle
7: alert. Where?
9: 3 o'clock in front of the computer store, huh? It's just Larry Millwood.
7: We know. Quick, get back inside the store.
9: But he's coming this way.
7: What? Get down.
9: Blair.
7: Down.
8: It's okay. He's gone.
7: Good. Come on, let's go get something to drink.
0: Whoa, wait a minute. What was that all about?
8: What?
0: That whole hiding thing we just did.
8: Duh. We were, like, hiding.
7: It's a geek drill. We do it whenever we see a geek.
0: But Larry's a really nice guy.
8: So, he's still a geek.
7: Or didn't you notice his pocket protector with about a billion pens in it?
8: Ew, and like the roll of tape holding his glasses together?
7: And the way he wears his pants hiked up to his chest?
0: So what are you saying? That just because he looks a little funny, you don't even want to talk to him?
8: Like, yeah.
7: Look, Connie, Larry may be a nice guy, and I do talk to him. Sometimes. But there are days when you just want to be with your friends. If we had talked to Larry, you know it wouldn't have stopped at talking. He would have wanted to hang around with us all day, right?
0: Well, probably.
7: I don't want to hang around with him today. I want to hang around with you guys. Just 3 good friends going shopping. Is that so wrong?
0: No, I guess not.
7: Besides, Larry Millwood is a geek.
8: Totally.
0: You guys are bad.
7: Oh, come on, Connie. Lighten up. We're not saying anything that isn't true, are we?
8: Yeah, Connie. Is it, like, true or not?
0: Oh, yeah, it is, but...
7: Then say it.
8: Yeah, he's a geek.
0: No.
7: Come on, Connie. Read my lips. He's a geek.
0: You weirdos.
8: Okay, come on.
7: You can do it. Okay.
8: He's a geek.
7: No, he's a geek.
8: Come on.
7: He's a huge geek.
8: Biggest geek in the world.
7: Say it.
0: Okay, he's a geek.
8: Yay!
0: He's the king of geeks. He's the poster boy for Geekland. He's mayor of Geek City. Look up Geek in the dictionary and you'll see his picture. Larry Millwood is a geek.
10: Hi, Connie.
0: Larry.
10: Bye, Connie.
0: Larry, wait. Larry! Great.
8: Whoa, Connie. When you get loud, you really get, like, loud.
0: Oh, man.
7: Don't worry about it, Connie. I'm sure he's heard it before. It's just Larry.
0: I tried to find him to apologize, but he ran to his moped and took off. I haven't seen him at school all week.
1: Peer pressure really sneaks up on you, doesn't it?
0: Peer pressure?
1: Mm-hmm.
0: Hmm? Yeah. I guess that's what it was, wasn't it? Boy, just when you think you've outgrown something...
11: Well...
1: Uh-oh.
0: Mom? Don't tell me you...
11: Yeah. Afraid so.
0: Wow!
1: Okay, June. What's your story?
11: Well, it was the day after my promotion, and I was attending my first executive-level meeting with Mr. Peterman, the president of my company, and the other executives. It was pretty boring, really. Just a lot of discussion about procedures and systems analysis. After a couple of hours, we took a short break, and that's when Harry Waters, one of the other execs, sort of clued me in on what to expect next.
1: So, Junior, hanging in there?
11: Oh, pretty good. But are all these meetings like this?
1: No. Some are even more boring.
11: Oh, wonderful.
1: Wait till Mr. Peterman gets going. He can talk the ears off a stone statue.
11: Speaking of which, I saw on the agenda that Mr. Peterman is considering sending some manufacturing to outside vendors.
1: Oh, yeah. It's a pet project of his. Thinks it'll save us money.
11: Oh, it may save some now, but we'll lose quality control. And that could end up costing us in the long run. Lots.
1: I know. But like I said, it's Peterman's pet project.
11: A bad idea is a bad idea, no matter whose it is.
1: June, you're not actually thinking of telling him that, are you?
11: Well, somebody should.
1: Whoa, hold the phone. That is a bad idea.
2: Why?
1: Because it's Peterman's pet project. Aren't you listening to me?
2: What are you saying? That I'm supposed to just sit back and do nothing while Mr. Peterman takes us down a course that's almost certain to lose us lots of money?
1: Yes.
2: You're joking, right?
1: No. June, listen to me. You worked long and hard to become an executive, right? If you want to stay an executive, one of the things you got to learn is how to play the game.
2: The game?
1: The game. It's knowing when to speak up and when to shut up. And Peterman's pet project is not the time to speak up. The best thing for you to do is just go along with him. We'll figure out how to fix it later.
2: But you don't...
1: June. Go along with him.
2: I didn't feel right about it, but Harry had been there longer than anyone else, and he was the one who really pushed for my promotion. So when Mr. Peterman finished his presentation...
12: That's the basic plan. Manufacturing on the prototypes will be farmed out to independent vendors. I know it's always been our practice to do things in-house, but this will save us time and money. Reactions?
13: Beautiful. Yeah.
12: Good, good. Harry, you've been here the longest. What do you think?
1: I think we ought to do it, sir.
12: Great. And what about our newest executive, June?
2: Well, I think...
12: Yes?
2: I think we should go for it.
12: All right. I knew you were a team player. Let's get to it then. I want flow charts and system designs on how to make this thing happen ASAP.
1: Smart move, June.
2: Yeah, smart.
0: I can't believe it. You caved?
2: I caved. I know I shouldn't have. I'm certain Mr. Peterman's plan will end up costing the company a lot of money. But like you and Sam, sweetie, I just went along with the crowd.
0: But you're an adult.
1: What'd you think, Sam? That peer pressure just happens to young people? I can't tell you how many times I've given in to it when I knew I shouldn't.
0: Any you'd care to share with us?
1: No, thank you. This already sounds like a session of Peer Pressure Anonymous.
0: Yeah. Hi, my name is Connie, and it's been 2 days since I last caved.
1: Actually, you know, that's not a bad idea.
0: What? Peer Pressure Anonymous?
1: Well, maybe not anything that formal. But you know, the Bible does tell us to confess our sins to one another and bear each other's burdens. Well, you've already done the confessing. Now all we need to do is the bearing.
0: What do you mean?
1: Well, I think we need to encourage each other not to give in to negative peer pressure anymore.
2: That sounds like positive peer pressure to me.
1: Yeah, I guess it is.
0: So what are you saying? That we should use positive peer pressure to keep us from giving in to negative peer pressure?
1: Why not? Add a good dose of prayer to the mix, and you have a great formula for not being conformed to the world, as the Apostle Paul said.
0: But encouraging each other in here doesn't help me a lot out there, you know. Sam's right. I mean, out there's where everybody's trying to get you to do the wrong thing. Sometimes it's hard to stand up to the whole crowd.
1: That's true. But there's one thing we all need to remember. Something my dad told me when I was your age, Sam.
0: What's that?
1: We have direct access to the best positive peer pressure of all. That's Jesus. Dad used to say, remember, you plus Jesus are always a majority.
2: Maybe we should ask for some of that help right now, huh?
1: That's a good idea, June. Let's pray. Father in heaven, we need your help right now to stand strong against the world.

0: Yeah, Connie?
1: Guess what we're out of again?
2: Raspberry Ripple, and I've already taken care of it.
1: You know, if you just told me how to make it, you wouldn't have to take care of it, and we'd never run out.
2: Now, Connie, you wouldn't expect the Pentagon to hand over military secrets to its enemies, would you?
1: Come on, Jason. We're talking about ice cream here, not military secrets. And what do you mean enemies? Is one of us supposed to be the enemy here?
2: Uh-huh. You. And that's why you're not getting the secret.
1: Oh, you Whitakers can be so annoying sometimes.
3: Jason, Connie!
2: Hi, Sam. Connie,
3: guess what happened?
1: What?
3: Remember last week we talked about peer pressure?
2: Sure do. And by the way, did you tell your parents about what happened?
3: Oh, yeah, I did. And they put me on restriction for the rest of the week. Although they did say they were very proud of me for being so honest.
2: Well, I'm glad everything worked out.
1: Never mind all that. What happened today?
3: Oh, yeah. Remember how the kids wanted me to pick up trash last week?
2: Mm-hmm.
3: Well, something like that happened to me today. Only this time, I thought about what you said, Jason, and it helped. I was just about to eat lunch at the picnic tables on the playground.
1: Ah, a soggy peanut butter and jelly sandwich.
4: Hey, Sam.
3: Oh, hi, Courtney. Hi, guys.
5: Hi, Sam.
3: Where are you going?
4: To get something to eat.
3: The cafeteria is in the other direction.
4: We're not going to the cafeteria. We want real food. We're going to Burger City.
3: On Main Street?
4: The one and only. You're not really thinking of eating that, are you?
3: Well, yeah.
1: That's disgusting.
4: Why don't you come with us?
3: I don't have any money. Besides, you're not supposed to leave the school grounds while school is in session.
4: Oh, please. Everybody does it. Joey McIntosh goes every day. The teachers don't care. They never enforce the rule. Come with us. I'll treat.
3: I don't know.
4: Oh, come on. What would you rather have? That soggy mess? Or a nice, hot, juicy burger with the works? A jumbo order of fries? And a nice cold soda?
3: I really wanted to go. I was so hungry, and my peanut butter and jelly sandwich was getting soggier by the minute. But then, I remembered that me plus Jesus is a majority.
1: Sorry, Courtney. I'm not going. It isn't right, and you shouldn't go either.
4: Suit yourself, Sam. Enjoy your sandwich.
3: Don't worry. I will.
2: Good for you, Sam.
3: Yeah. And it's also good that I didn't go, because this time, the kids ended up getting caught by the principal, who does enforce the staying on campus rule. The kids ended up getting in loads of trouble.
1: Way to go, Sam.
3: Thanks.
2: Yeah. Although I can see I'm gonna have to have a little talk with Courtney sometime soon.
3: So what about you, Connie? Anything happen with Larry?
1: Well, as a matter of fact, something did. You know, I really looked for him all week to apologize, but I couldn't find him. So finally, I told one of his friends to tell him to meet me at the water fountain right after school yesterday. But when I got there...
6: Connie! Like, hi, girlfriend!
1: Oh, no. Hi, Blair. Hi, Carla.
7: Hey, we're going over to the mall.
6: Yeah, like, you want to come?
1: Thanks, but I can't. I'm waiting for someone.
7: Oh, ho! Waiting for someone? Like who?
8: Connie?
1: Hi, Larry.
7: Larry Melwood? This is who you're waiting for?
6: Whoa, Connie. Like, setting your sights high enough?
8: I knew it. I knew this is why you wanted to meet with me, so you could all humiliate me some more.
1: No, Larry, wait.
7: Meet with him?
6: You actually, like, asked to meet with him? Like, what's the deal, Connie?
3: Wow, talk about pressure.
1: You got that right. But I also remembered what you said, Jason.
2: So what'd you do?
1: The deal, Carla, is that I did ask Larry to meet me here, but not to make fun of you, Larry, but to apologize.
7: Apologize?
8: Apologize?
1: Apologize. I'm sorry for what I did to you at the mall, and I hope you'll forgive me.
8: Sure. Yeah, I forgive you.
7: This is, like, unbelievable.
1: Believe it, Carla.
7: Okay, fine. You apologize. Now, can we go to the mall now?
1: Yeah. Do you care to join us, Larry?
8: You want me to go to the mall with you?
7: Wait a minute. I'm not going to the mall with him.
1: Well, I'm not going to go without him.
7: Connie, what are you doing?
1: I'm making a friend.
7: Fine. Hope you have fun with him. Come on, Blair.
1: No! Blair? Come with us.
6: What?
1: Yeah, it'll be fun. Is that okay with you, Larry?
8: Sure,

0: Well, after our talk last week, I did a lot of thinking, and I finally decided to tell Mr. Peterman what I really thought of his plan.
1: So it looks like we're set to start farming things out by next week. Any problems?
2: No, sir. Wow.
0: Mr. Peterman?
1: Quiet down. Quiet down. What is it, June?
0: Well, sir, I haven't been honest with you. Last week, I told you we should go for your plan, when I really didn't think we should. After thinking about it for a week, I've come to the conclusion that we definitely shouldn't do it.
3: What? No way.
1: Quiet! Go on, June.
0: Well, Mr. Peterman, we make a quality product. Sending work out of house will cause a loss of quality control, and that can only hurt us down the line. We can save the same amount of money by concentrating on streamlining our in-house production and manufacturing. Now, I know you feel strongly about your plan, but I think it's a mistake.
1: June, quiet! Quiet! You know, June, you've got a lot of spunk.
0: Well, thank you, sir.
1: I hate spunk.
0: Oh.
1: I appreciate your honesty, but I didn't promote you to disagree with me. I promoted you because Harry here said you were a team player.
2: Oh, and she is, sir. I think what June here really means is that all we need to do is work harder to smooth out some of the plan's rough spots and figure out how to make your idea work. Isn't that right, June?
0: No, Harry, it isn't. What I mean is that, in my opinion, the plan isn't a good one. I'm sorry, Mr. Peterman, but I can't in good conscience stand by and allow the company to waste money. It's not good business, and it's not good stewardship. And if that's what's expected of me in this new job, then I guess I'd just as soon have my old job back.
2: June, do you realize what you just did?
0: Yes, Harry, I think I do.
4: So what happened?
0: Well, let me put it this way. It looks like you'll be driving that old clunker for a while longer. I'm sorry, honey.
4: Oh, I'm sorry for you, Mom.
0: Oh, thanks, but it's okay. I did the right thing, and I didn't give in.
2: Congratulations, June.
0: Well, your dad was right. Jesus is the best positive peer pressure there is.
4: Speaking of which, you know, there's somebody in this group who I think really needs some positive peer pressure right now.
5: Oh?
4: Someone who's holding on to an important piece of information vital to the success of his business.
2: Connie, I am not going to tell you how to make raspberry ripple.
4: But it'll make things so much easier around here if you would.
2: Connie,
6: I think she's right, Jason.
2: Sam?
6: Well, there have been a lot of times when we've had to wait for raspberry ripple until you've had time
4: See?
6: To make it.
2: Yes, but...
0: That doesn't sound very efficient, Jason.
2: Not you, too.
4: Come on, Jason, just give it up.
2: No,
4: give
2: listen.
4: It just, up. You know, just do
2: No, wait,
4: no,
2: no, no, wait, wait, wait, wait, hold it, wait,
7: You know, going against the crowd is never an easy thing to do, and sometimes requires sacrifice. Like Jason said, it's what the Apostle Paul meant when he wrote that we should not be conformed to the world. But Paul also wrote that we should be transformed by the renewing of our minds. One way we do that is by praying and by letting God do the transforming. And just remember, when it comes to positive peer pressure, you've got one friend who outweighs all the others, Jesus. Adventures and Odysseys, a presentation of Focus on the Family, with a little help from my friends, was written and directed by Phil Lawler. Our production engineer was Dave Arnold, and our executive producer, Chuck Bolte. And I'm Chris, hoping you'll join us again next time for more Adventures in Odyssey.

Friday didn't like Saturday. Friday didn't like Saturday. Friday is the name of a Seventh-day Adventist boy in Tanzania. Although Friday was Seventh-day Adventist, he liked many things that Seventh-day Adventist boys shouldn't like. He liked bad language. He liked bad friends. He liked to break the Sabbath by doing things that he shouldn't do on God's holy day. The one thing that Friday should have liked was Saturday. His father and mother had taught him since he was a wee baby that Saturday is the Seventh-day Sabbath. It is a special day set aside by God to remember that He created the heavens, the earth, and everything in it, including Friday, in 6 days. But Friday became sad when the sun set and the Sabbath began. Friday didn't like Saturday. One Sabbath, the Sabbath school teacher told Friday and the other children not to go home after church. "I've prepared some food for you," he said. Friday stayed. When he and the other children had finished eating, the teacher said, Wait, before you go, I want to invite you to a special program." Friday stayed, and he liked the special Sabbath school class very much. The teacher led a good discussion from the Bible and gave a fun homework assignment to do during the week. Friday began to look forward to the Sabbath school discussions and assignments. One Sabbath, the teacher read in the Bible, "Abraham believed God, and it was accounted to him for righteousness, and he was called the friend of God." James 2:23 NKJV. The teacher asked why Abraham was a friend of God and pointed out helpful verses to read in the Bible. All of the children agreed that Abraham was God's friend because he had faith and obeyed God. Friday raised his hand. "Teacher, I don't think that I'm a friend of God," he said. "Why do you say that?" the teacher asked. "I come to church every Sabbath, but I don't obey God and keep the Sabbath holy," he said. "I also do other things that God doesn't like. I'm not a friend of God at all." The teacher looked at the boy kindly. "Do you want to be a friend of God?" the teacher asked. "Yes, I want to be a friend of God," the boy replied. The teacher assured Friday that he could be God's friend if he had faith and obeyed like Abraham. Friday was eager to become God's friend. When he returned home, he read the Bible and talked with God. He confessed to God that he liked many things that Seventh-day Adventist boys shouldn't like. He repented and asked God to help him to be obedient. The next Sabbath, Friday returned to Sabbath school and declared, "Now I am a friend of God." The other children were very happy for him. They smiled, laughed, and congratulated him. The teacher was pleased. He said to the rest of the children, "All of you can decide to be like Friday and become a friend of God." Friday no longer says bad words, and he keeps the Sabbath day holy. He also has invited his old friends to come to church with him. Four boys have come, and one of them decided that he also wanted to become a friend of God. He gave his heart to God and was baptized. Friday's life has changed a lot. Now Friday loves Saturday. One of the mission projects for this quarter is the Zanzibar Seventh-day Adventist Dispensary, a clinic in Friday's country of Tanzania, where many children do not know about the Sabbath and the Lord of the Sabbath. Thank you for giving generously to this important project.

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0: I want to welcome you all from far and near to another Throne of Grace program right here on Cornerstone Christian Radio. It is always good when we can come together for prayer and the study of God's Word. Be reminded that the church is not merely a roster of individuals who pray privately. It's a congregation that ought to pray together. And why is it important for us to pray together? Well, Galatians 6:2 tells us, carry each other's burdens, and in this way you will fulfill the law of Christ. We are supposed to be there for each other, and this includes prayer. When people come to pray with or for you, it reminds you that there are real people in your corner cheering you on, and that they are there to help you. You do not have to suffer alone. Prayer is a vital and necessary part of the Christian life. It is important that to intentionally do it with other people so we can bear one another's burdens and grow in spiritual strength and maturity. I want to welcome you all far and near, new listeners, as well as our faithful listeners to Throne of Grace. We are praying with Sister Rasma right here on Cornerstone Christian Radio, where the cross and your life collide. And if you're new here, we pray each week, Thursday night, 7 p.m. And if you're unable to join us for the live presentation, it repeats Friday night, 8:30 p.m. on Cornerstone Christian Radio. With that said, join me in welcoming Sister Rasma and my mom, my two faithful co-hosts. Welcome, ladies.
1: Well, welcome, Sister Melanie. Thank God for another Thursday night that we can come together and lift up His name. God is good. Let's continue to praise His name.
0: Amen.
1: Let's give Him all we have, because He gave us life and food and clothes and shelter. Without Him, we can do nothing.
0: Amen.
1: So we thank Him for this day. We thank Him for this time that we can share His word and we can lift Him up. So welcome, everyone. May God bless.
0: Amen. Amen.
2: Amen. To God be the glory indeed. It's another Thursday night, and it's another time for us to join our hearts and our thoughts and our spirit together as the Church of the Living God. Amen. The one who we serve day and night, because He alone deserves to be honored and glorified and praised.
1: Thank God.
2: So I am so blessed to be a part of this platform once again.
1: Thank you.
2: Join my voices with the voices of brothers, sisters, and friends from around the world as we glorify our living God, the only true God, the mighty God of heaven, the grand creator of all that is seen and unseen.
1: Yes.
2: So once more, I'm grateful to be here. I'm grateful that God has brought us back together. I'm grateful that we are standing no matter what the enemy tries to throw at us.
1: Yes.
2: The grace of God keeps us standing and standing firm. And so I pray that tonight will be another blessed experience for all of us, that we draw faith and strength from the Word of God.
1: Amen.
2: So all our listeners, I say, I pray that you have a blessed experience this night.
1: Amen.
0: Amen. Amen. And I want to encourage our listeners to stick around, because our show tonight is one of encouragement and uplifting.
1: Yes.
0: And I am sure that you will be blessed by our discussion tonight. Before we can dive into this wonderful discussion, let us go before God's throne as we ask for His presence to be amongst us, and ask that He may give us His message that He wants us to hear. May He open our minds and our hearts to receive such a message and help us along the way to be obedient to that message that he wants us to hear. So, Mom, would you be so kind to opening our session in prayer?
3: Amen.
2: Amen. I usually begin this session in the book of Psalms, but in keeping with our topic this evening, I want to invite you to turn with me to the book of Romans, Romans chapter 8. Let us see what the Word of God has to say to us tonight. Let us listen to the Spirit of God as the Spirit leads out in this meeting tonight. So we begin in Romans chapter 8, and we begin in verse 35. Who shall separate us from the love of Christ? Shall tribulation or distress or persecution or famine or nakedness or peril or war? As it is written, for your sake we are killed all the day long. We are accounted as sheep for the slaughter. No, in all these things we are more than conquerors through him that loved us. For I am persuaded that neither death, nor life, nor angels, nor principalities, nor powers, nor things present, nor things to come, nor height, nor depth, nor any other creature shall be able to separate us from the love of God, which is in Christ Jesus our Lord.
3: Amen.
2: Oh, kind and merciful, compassionate Heavenly Father. Once again, Father, your word has given us strength as we reflect on the great love that you have for us. We are reminded that none of the trials of this world can separate us from your love.
3: Thank you.
2: For your love is so complete and your love is so powerful and all-encompassing, Father. We are grateful that you, the grand creator of the universe, love us with such an everlasting love, Father.
3: Thank you.
2: Father, this night, as we humbly bow in your majestic presence, Father, we pray that you might examine our hearts at this very moment and cleanse us, take away from us anything that does not reflect you.
3: Thank
2: Take
3: you.
2: it away, Father. Take it away and fill our hearts with yourself. Fill our hearts with your Holy Spirit. Fill our hearts with your love,
3: Yes.
2: reminding us how precious we are in your sight. Father, we have gone through a lot since the last time we spoke on this program. Many have lost loved ones. Many have been given serious diagnoses that have them anxious and worried about what the next step will be. Many have lost their jobs, beloved Father. Many are worried this night because they don't see any way out to meet their monthly obligations, Father. Many are lonely this night. There are many widows and widowers this night, Father, who are broken as they try to find a way to continue living without their life's partner. Many children, Father, this night are hungry. Many are sick. Many have been abused and are living in abusive conditions. Oh, Father, the problems of this world keeps on increasing
3: Mercy.
2: as the enemy continue to make war against your people.
3: Yeah.
2: But Father, thank you for reminding us that none of these things that we are faced with can separate us from your love.
3: Yeah.
2: None of them. And thank you, Father, for reminding us that these things are only temporary. For soon, very soon, our beloved Lord and Savior shall return in the eastern sky
3: Yeah.
2: to set all matters straight and to unite us once more with our Heavenly Father in your kingdom.
3: Yeah.
2: Father, for that day we look forward, and because of that day, we live in hope and not in despair, for we know that you will give us the strength we need, the courage we need, as we battle through this earthly life. Father, tonight I lift up to you the sick and suffering, especially those who are experiencing pain. I pray, Father, that you put your hands upon them and grant them rest, grant them relief. Father, I pray for our seniors, many of whom are in senior homes, very lonely because no one visits them. No one takes the time to make them feel the speciality of old age. Father, that's a lonely place to be. Father, I pray for our children, especially those who are living in abusive situations, whether in their homes or in children's homes or in foster care, in orphanages all over the world. Father, I pray that your Holy Spirit this night will reach down and comfort those little ones. Let them feel the love of you. For you promise in your word that when mother and father forsake us, you will take us up. Father, I pray for our young people who are falling prey to Satan's deception. Many are wandering away, Father, in a life of drugs and alcohol and promiscuity. Father, I pray for those parents who keep praying for their children, that you will answer their prayers, oh my beloved Father, and bring their children home, bring them back to you before it is too late. Father, this night, I pray for Sister Rosma in a special way, that you might cleanse her under the righteousness of your beloved Son, from the top of her head to the sole of her feet. Father, that she may be worthy to stand under the righteousness of Jesus Christ, present the petitions of your children this night. Father, I pray for Melanie that you will continue to keep her faithful in carrying out the task that you have put upon her heart, although it is very challenging for her. Father, keep her faithful always. Be with our families and help us, beloved Father, to find strength from your word this night. I pray for a portion of your Holy Spirit to open our understanding and to guide us into all truth. In Jesus' precious name I pray. Amen.
3: Amen.
1: Amen.
3: Amen. Glory to God. Praise His holy.
0: I want to encourage you, if you haven't done so already, to get your Bibles out, to follow along with us, your pens, your notepads, to jot down notes, so that when you have your personal time with the Savior, you can study what you've learned here. Now we've come to one of my favorite part of the show, which is the praise report. In Psalm 34, 1 through 4 says, I will extol the Lord at all times. His praise will always be on my lips. I will glory in the Lord. Let the afflicted hear and rejoice. Glorify the Lord with me. Let us exalt his name together. I sought the Lord and he answered me. He delivered me from all my fears. Such a beautiful text reminding us that no matter what circumstances we are facing, we ought to give God thanks and praise for what he has granted us. And so let us join thanking God for answered prayers with the following people, and mop, the time is yours. Your mic is me.
2: Amen. Indeed, in the words of Sister Rosma, God is so good that even if we had 1,000 tongues, it would not be sufficient to praise him. So tonight we want to praise our Heavenly Father for his goodness, for his love, for his continual grace and mercy. As we praise him, I first of all want to start the praise report by praising my Heavenly Father for restoring my health.
0: Amen.
2: Last week I was very, very sick, not able to do much. As many of you know, I am a heart patient, and so there are times when things tend to not be the best. But our Heavenly Father is always faithful.
3: Thank you.
2: And so I thank him this night that I'm sitting here able to do his work.
3: Amen.
2: All praise and glory goes to him all the time.
0: Amen.
2: Tonight we praise God with Terry from the USA. And Terry writes, hi, sisters. Oh boy.
0: Technology.
2: Technology is something we all have to contend with, huh?
3: Yeah.
2: Terry from the USA writes, "Hi, sisters. Just want you to join me in praising God for answered prayers. A couple months ago, I asked for prayers because my heart was failing. I recently received a call from my cardiologist and was told that my heart infarctions are getting stronger and stronger.
3: Praise hell.
2: My heart was functioning between 15 and 20%, but now it is functioning at 40%.
3: Praise God.
2: I have to give all the praise and glory to our Heavenly Father for this miracle. Please continue to pray in agreement with me that God continues to keep me moving forward. Thank
3: Amen.
2: you for your beautiful prayers. Amen. Terry, always remember,
3: Thank you,
2: God is the one who made your
3: Amen.
2: heart. He is the only one who knows exactly what needs to be fixed and how to fix it. So
3: Amen.
2: give your heart to him. And if you do so, you'll be in good hands. That is where my heart is. I gave him my heart.
3: Yes.
2: And so I live in peace knowing that he's in control.
3: Amen.
2: And thank God that you're beginning to see improvement. Courtney from the USA writes, "Thank you for your prayers. All my prayers were answered in his time. I even received my cancer report back and it did not spread. Our God is good all the
3: Praise
2: time."
3: God. Hallelujah.
2: Amen, Courtney. We keep you
3: Amen.
2: in prayers and we encourage you. Keep on praying to your Heavenly Father.
3: Yes.
2: Get in your room on your knees and cry out to Him and give Him all your
3: Amen.
2: fears and all your doubts and all your anxieties. And He will not turn away from
3: Thank
2: you.
3: you. Thank you.
2: Nicholas from the USA writes, "A couple months ago, I asked God to restore my marriage because we were in a desperate situation. I am here to testify that God has saved my marriage.
3: Amen.
2: Praise God for answered prayers and
3: Amen.
2: thank you, sisters, for your prayers."
3: Amen.
2: Amen.
3: Praise God.
2: Nicholas, he's the only one who can restore the broken pieces
3: Yeah.
2: because he knows exactly
3: Yeah.
2: what is broken and how he needs to fix it.
3: Yes.
2: Tina from the USA writes, "Last month I asked for prayers for an affordable place to rent. Praise the Lord. I have a place to rent and I received $400 off the first month. Our God is an awesome God. Thank you for praying for me. Our God has heard and answered. Thank you, Lord." Tina, isn't this exactly how God works?
3: Amen.
2: When we do not see a way, God already knows the way. All we need to do is to learn how to trust Him completely, even when we do not understand. He
3: Amen.
2: never fails.
3: Never.
2: God has a resume, and every word in that resume is successfully completed.
3: Thank you,
2: There is
3: Jesus.
2: not one word that says, "Oops, he failed." God doesn't know how to fail. Michelle from the USA writes, "Thank you for praying for my sister who needed to find another job because her current job was not enough to pay her bills. Praise the Lord, she has been offered a pay raise and
3: Amen.
2: better hours at her current job.
3: Amen.
2: Our God is a miracle worker. I
3: Yes.
2: give him all the praise and glory." Amen, Michelle.
3: Amen.
2: What was it that Jesus said? "If you, being evil, know how to give good gifts to your children,
3: Yes.
2: how much more so your heavenly Father will give to
3: Hallelujah.
2: his children?" We
3: Thank
2: must
3: you, Jesus.
2: always remember he's our Father. He's our Father.
3: Yes.
2: And he knows what we need.
3: Oh,
2: As
3: Lord.
2: long as we put him in control, he
3: Yes.
2: guides us all along the way. Elizabeth from Kenya writes, "Hallelujah! I came
3: Hallelujah.
2: through my delivery safely and delivered a precious little baby boy." Amen.
3: Amen.
2: Elizabeth, a new baby is always a reminder of God's
3: Yes.
2: blessing. So we pray that your family
3: Amen.
2: will keep on praising him, but most
3: Yes.
2: importantly, that you will
3: Hallelujah.
2: teach your precious little baby boy about God, that he too may learn who the God of heaven is.
3: Yes.
2: Princess from the USA writes, "Praise God, sisters. Doris is cancer free. Thank you,
3: Amen.
2: Father, for your healing
3: Thank
2: mercies
3: you,
2: on
3: Jesus.
2: her. And for you, sisters, who interceded before God's throne, amen. Princess, we are so happy to hear this upbeat from you. Thank you for giving us this feedback. And encourage Doris to keep on giving God all the praise, all the honor, all the glory for his goodness.
3: Yes.
2: Stephanie from the USA writes, thank you for praying for my daughter who was involved in a car accident. She had a torn muscle in her right calf and had been referred to an orthopedic doctor. Praise God, because her injuries could have been so much worse. Amen,
3: Thank
2: Stephanie,
3: you.
2: Indeed.
3: Thank you.
2: We give God praise for his protection, because as you rightfully said, her injuries could have been so much worse. Cindy from the USA, right? I just want to praise God. He has been so faithful and good. I have been out of work for a few months now, and we are on one income. Things have been super tight, but God's favor and provision have been amazing.
3: Thank
2: you, Heavenly Father, for your provision for my family. I pray that someone out there in Radioland is encouraged by my short testimony. Amen. Cindy, so many of us have been out of work for a little while, but we have never gone without. It doesn't matter how scarce it might be. We give God thanks that he's providing. He's providing. If he just provides the bread with no butter, it is fine, because at least we have the basic. So keep on praising him and thanking him for his favor. Sister G from South Africa writes, last week's discussion was another faith-strengthening discussion. The Apostle Peter's life is a masterclass in grace. Despite his impulsive failures and denial of Christ, Peter's life shows us what being rebuilt by God really looks like. God rebuilt him into a fearless, foundational leader. His story proves that Jesus does not use flawless. He uses the surrendered, turning our worst moments into powerful testimonies. Peter learned over a lifetime that faith is not about being perfect. It is about clinging to grace. I loved how the Lord led that discussion. Christian love, sisters. Amen.
3: Amen.
2: My beloved Sister G, you're always in our prayers, you and your family, your lovely daughters. And it is good. You are a perfect example of what the Christian attitude must be. You went through a devastation experience, losing everything in the recent floods in South Africa. You could have turned against God and become bitter, like many do. But rather, you remain grounded in your faith, holding on as we all await that city that is not built by the hands of men. So we pray that God continue to be with you and your family, continue to strengthen you, and continue to help you and your lovely daughters, especially Vivian, to be able to reach others with the good news of Christ and to bring them into his marvelous light. Anonymous from Somalia writes, sisters, I thank you so much for this wonderful praying program. I have learned so much since I started to listen. I am happy to let you know that I have received Christ and was baptized in March.
3: Amen.
2: When my family found out that I have left Islam to follow Jesus, they attacked me with sticks and injured my nose. I remain committed to my faith despite the pressure to renounce it. Please pray that I keep firm in my faith. And also, could you please pray for the funds for me to be able to seek medical attention for my nose? Amen. Amen. Our beloved brother or sister there in Somalia. Jesus Christ told his disciples what the cost of following him would be. And many of us are paying that price on a daily basis. But he also wants us to know that whatever we go through, The blessings that we are going to reap will be much more than any suffering we are faced with right now. So give your pain to Him. Pray for your family. God can change hearts. Pray that He may open their eyes to the truth and that they too may become followers of Him.
3: Yes.
2: Priya from Suriname writes, "This show has been a blessing for me. The things I used to do, I do them no more.
3: Yes.
2: Praise God for this show that teaches us from the Bible. Sending love from Suriname." Oh, Priya, this is such a wonderful, wonderful testimony.
3: Yes.
2: Because in a nutshell, you have summarized what it means to follow Christ. That the things we used to do, we do them no more. For Christ makes us a new creation in Himself.
3: Amen.
2: And He is the one who guides and directs and leads us every single day. So the things we used to do, we have no appetite to do them anymore.
3: Yeah.
2: May God bless you in your walk with Him. Well, Melanie, these are our 12 praise reports this night. And as always, each one of them is a living testimony of who God is.
3: Yes.
2: God is all powerful. God is our provider, Jehovah Jireh, our provider.
3: Yes.
2: God is our sustainer. He's our anchor in times of trouble. He's our shield when we are faced with persecution.
3: Yes.
2: He's our redeemer, our repurchaser, our heavenly Father, and our friend. And so each time when we read one of these praise reports, we get the mental picture of the God of heaven, who is all loving, all compassionate, all powerful. So, Melanie, back to you.
0: Amen and amen.
3: Amen.
0: Sister Rosma, the time is yours.
3: God is good. God is good.

0: Great things he has done. Glory to God. O God and our Father in heaven, hallowed be thy name. Father, this evening we come into your presence, O God, to give you all the glory, all the praise for answer prayer, O God. We thank you, O God, that you have brought us to this time where we can look back and see the goodness that you've done for us. You've spared our lives through rough times. Father, you give us food and clothes and shelter. Father, you lift us up when we were down. When we were sick, O God, you touch our bodies and you heal us, O God. Father, there's so much that you have done in our lives and so much that we have to thank you for. We thank you for healing the sick. We thank you for mending the brokenhearted. And we thank you for setting the captives free. We thank you, O God, for looking into our lives and protecting us. Father, because we know there are many who are going through some perilous times. But we know that you see and know and understand all things, O God. So thank you for answered prayer. Thank you for those who have a testimony of what you have done for them, O God. Thank you for opening doors. Thank you for mending the brokenhearted. Thank you for setting the captives free. Thank you, Jesus. Thank you. And tonight, O Father, we lift up all those that are still going through some hard times. We ask you to be with them. We ask you, O God, to look down on them, O God, and let them know that you are God and you will hear and answer their prayer. So, Father, come into our hearts now. As we lift up your word, O God, help us to be able to apply it to our lives, O God, and draw closer to you. Because the time is coming nigh, O God, and we have to call on you. There's no one else, O God. So bless us this night. I pray, O God, that you would bless this ministry, that you would spread it, O God, further. Father, I pray for the young man who was beaten because he gave his life to you. Have mercy upon him, O God. Touch his body and heal him. And help that those around that was doing this terrible act would know you and would call on you for forgiveness for what they have done to your son. Father, I pray that you would help them to call on you. Look upon us now, O God, and forgive us of our sins. Draw us closer to you. In Jesus' name, amen.
1: Amen
0: Amen and amen.
1: and amen. Welcome back to Throne of Grace. 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And finally, if you're following us on Facebook, you can submit your prayer request using Facebook Messenger as well. Our discussion tonight is entitled Peace Amidst Unpleasant Circumstances, and our Bible texts are found in Psalm 46:1, Isaiah 26:3, Matthew 11:28 through 30, John 14:27, John 16:33, Romans 8:35 through 39, Romans 15:13, and James 1:2 through 4. We are a world that needs peace. Our world is in turmoil. We are a world that needs Jesus and the peace that comes along with knowing and trusting Him. There's so much chaos in the world right now. People are dying. Nations are invading other nations. Sickness seems to have overtaken us. Poverty and pain overwhelm many. Yet, would you believe me when I say, despite all this, peace can be found, peace can be experienced? In our day-to-day lives, we are so tired and worn out. Just when we think things are finally slowing down,
0: Yeah.
1: we enter another season of chaos.
0: Have mercy,
1: There's just isn't enough time. On
0: Lord.
1: top of our busy schedules, we also juggle health issues, financial stress, and many unexpected and unplanned situations. The list goes on and on. Whatever you are going through, I am here to tell you there is a God who loves you and desires for you to experience His peace.
0: Amen.
1: God promises that He will be with us through the stormy nights. He will
0: Yes.
1: see us through our darkest hours, and He will give us a peace that we can't even understand. Let us dig into God's word and let His word comfort us through the hardest of times when you need to be reminded of how you can have the peace of God despite life's chaos. Reflect on the scriptures and remember that you absolutely can experience peace through your hardest times. May we find joy in Jesus, who loves us, cares for us, and gives us strength to rejoice in any circumstances. Follow along as my mom reads Psalms 46:1, Isaiah 26:3, Matthew 11:28 through 30, John 14:27, John 16:33, Romans 8:35 through 39, Romans 15:13, and James 1:2 through 4. Mom,
0: Amen.
1: the time is yours.
2: Thank you, Melanie. Our first Bible reading is taken from the Book of Psalms, Psalm 46, verse 1. God is our refuge and strength, a
0: Thank
2: very present help in trouble.
0: you.
2: Isaiah chapter 26 and verse 3. You will keep him in perfect peace, whose mind is stayed on you because he trusts in you. Matthew chapter 11, verses 28 through 30. Come to me, all you who labor and are heavy laden, and I will give you rest. Take my yoke upon you and learn from me, for I am gentle and lowly in heart, and you will find rest for your souls. For my yoke is easy and my burden is light. John chapter 14, verse 27. Peace I leave with you. My peace I give to you. Not as the world gives, do I give to you. Let not your heart be troubled, neither let it be afraid. John chapter 16 and verse 33. These things I have spoken to you, that in me you may have peace. In the world you will have tribulation, but be of good cheer. I have overcome the world. Romans chapter 8, verses 35 through 39. Who will separate us from the love of Christ? Shall tribulation, or distress, or persecution, or famine, or nakedness, or peril, or sword? As it is written, for your sake we are killed all day long. We are accounted as sheep for the slaughter. Yet in all these things, we are more than conquerors through him who loved us. For I am persuaded that neither death, nor life, nor angels, nor principalities, nor powers, nor things present, nor things to come, nor height, nor depth, nor any other created thing shall be able to separate us from the love of God, which is in Christ Jesus our Lord. Romans chapter 15 and verse 13. Now may the God of hope fill you with all joy and peace in believing that you may abound in hope by the power of the Holy Spirit. James chapter 1 verses 2 through 4. My brethren, count it all joy when you fall into various trials, knowing that the testing of your faith produces patience. But let patience have its perfect work, that you may be perfect and complete, lacking nothing. May our Heavenly Father add a blessing to the reading and the hearing of His Word, and may He grant us a portion of His Holy Spirit to open our understanding and to lead us into all truth. This is my prayer. In Jesus' precious name I pray. Amen.
0: Amen.
1: Amen and amen. So how do we find peace during unpleasant circumstances?
0: We find peace by holding on to the Word of God, by turning all situations that is going on within our lives, whether we were in them for a long time or it just happens to us by chance. Just turn our eyes on Jesus. Just turn our eyes, just say, Lord, have mercy. Lord, take this away from me and give me the peace that passeth all understanding. Because He is the way, He is the truth, He is the light. It's only God can give us that peace, the real peace that we need, by just calling out to God. That's how we find it.
1: Amen. Mom.
2: How do we find peace when we are troubled? How do we find peace when our world is falling apart? How do we find peace when our health is rapidly deteriorating? How do we find peace when we have just received the news that our job has come to an end and we have no way of meeting our monthly obligations? How do we find peace when the landlord serves us with an eviction notice? How do we find peace when we have no food to feed our children? How do we find peace when we sit in the hospital receiving a poor diagnosis for ourselves or for our children or for our spouses? How do we find peace when we lose a loved one, especially if that loved one was the main breadwinner in the family? How do we find peace when all these things trigger one emotion, and that is anxiety? Anxiety. Where will I get the money to pay the bills? Where will I find the food to satisfy the needs of my children? Where will we live if they put us out of our apartment because we cannot pay? This is the world we are living in right now. Everywhere we turn, people are struggling with real life situations, and all these situations causes extreme anxiety. When we have no answers, we have more questions than answers, for we cannot understand. When I find myself facing such situations, because I am no different than you are, I face these situations likewise. In my daily walk, I have lost my husband of 43 years. Suddenly, he was here 1 minute and gone the next. He was my strength. He was my constant companion. He was the person I look forward to being with at the end of each day to share what the day had been like, to be encouraged by his calm persona. And suddenly, I find myself in a world where I must now face these circumstances without him, on my own. Then my daughter, who was once vibrant an up and going, contracted COVID. It damaged her so badly that the things that we take for granted, walking in the shower, taking a shower, for Melanie, that is an extreme case of trying just to survive a shower. That was not the end. Following that, my second child was diagnosed with cancer. And so she is going through that. All of us are involved in that. And I have been unemployed since February of this year. Now, wrap your head around that. One thing following closely on the heel of the other. So, how did I find the strength to be on this platform weekly, offering you encouragement? Well, I found my strength simply by going to the Word of God. When I look at Romans chapter 8 and verse 18, for I reckon that the sufferings

to them that love God, to them who are the call according to his purpose. And so I stand in the middle of my adversities and I say, whoa, things will work together for my good. If I keep on trusting God, if I keep on doing the work that he has called me to do, he will do the rest. I don't have to worry about it. He will do the rest. I find strength. I find strength. And then when I look at who shall separate me from the love of Christ, I put myself in this verse. That's verse 35. Who shall separate me from the love of Christ? Shall tribulation or distress or persecution or famine or nakedness or peril or war? As it is written, for your sake we are killed all the day long. We are accounted as sheep for the slaughter. So all the things that are happening to me are happening to me for Christ's sake. Because I love him, I've become an enemy of his enemy, the devil. And so I begin to have clarity and understanding. And then I say, but this is why these things are happening. All that is going on in my life, if I bring it before God's throne of grace, the enemy loses the battle. But if I sit and I take my eyes off the risen Savior, the enemy wins. And there's no way I am going to live my life in a manner that will give victory to the enemy. I will not do that. So what does it entail? A conscious decision based on the truth of God's word. As a mother, I am hurt when my children suffer. I am hurt when I see my daughter struggling just to breathe or to move. I am hurt when my daughter got her diagnosis of cancer. I'm a mother. So these things hurt deeply. I was hurt when I lost my husband. Yes, painful. I was hurt when I realized that I am now unemployed. Yes, all these things brought pain and hurt and suffering and anxiety. But when I reach for the word of God, when I get on my knees and I pray, when I keep my eyes upon him, all these things fade into the background. And what lies before me is the wonderful promises of my God. When I read in Revelation 21 that the day is coming and coming very soon, when my God is going to wipe away every tear from my eye, I will not cry for my husband anymore. I will not cry for my children anymore. I will not cry about situations anymore. I sit up a little bit taller. I get a little bit stronger because I'm reminded I do not walk alone. I do not walk alone. I am being led by the hand of God, and nothing in this world can pluck me out of his hand. Nothing. And that's where my strength comes from. And then I look at Peter. When Jesus said to Peter, it is I. And Peter said, Lord, if it is you, let me walk on the water too. And our Savior said, come. Peter started walking. But then Peter took his eyes off Jesus, because the winds were blowing and the waves were raging. And he grew afraid. And so rather than keeping his eyes on Jesus, he shifted his gaze to the problems around him. When he did that, what was the result? He started to sink. What was after Jesus? He said, save me, Lord, save me. And Jesus did. But what did Jesus say to him? Why did you doubt? I must remember these things. If I have a living Father, if I have a Father who only spoke the word and the entire universe was created.

0: created. Why do I doubt that he can carry me through my problems? Why do I doubt that he can provide a way for me to pay my rent at the end of the month? Why do I doubt that he can restore my children according to his will? Why do I doubt? I doubt because that is the main tool in the enemy's toolbox. That's Satan's main tool. And he has wielded that tool down through centuries successfully from way back in the Garden of Eden when he said to the woman, did God really say? What was he doing? Planting the seed of doubt. What happens when we plant a seed? It grows into a plant and then it grows into a tree. And then we are living constantly in doubt. And then doubt brings anxiety and fear. And when we are governed by fear, there is nothing that we can do to build our relationship with God. So then I go back to Romans chapter 8 and verse 15. For you have not received the spirit of bondage again to fear, but you have received the spirit of adoption, whereby we cry, Abba, Father. My strength, my strength. I do not walk in fear when I walk with God, because fear and faith cannot occupy the same space. If I'm walking in faith, I cannot also be walking in fear. They don't go together. And here my heavenly Father is saying to me, hey, Karen, I have released you from that. I did not give you a spirit of fear, my daughter. You are my daughter. You can call me Abba, Father. Sometimes when I pray, you hear me using that. What am I saying? I'm not just saying, oh, Heavenly Father. I'm saying, my Father, my Daddy, Abba, my Daddy. I'm talking to you. I have all these problems. I have all these situations. But you are my Father. You are my Dad. And so I'm coming to you and I'm asking you, give me the strength to keep my eyes upon you. Give me the faith to know that you alone holds my future. You alone knows what your purpose for Melanie is, what your purpose for Monica is, what your purpose for me is. You alone, you alone. So rather than shrink in fear, I stand boldly because I have not received a spirit of fear from my heavenly Father. I have received a spirit of boldness because he has broken the bondage of sin. And the only way that I'm going to walk in fear is if I choose, remember, it's about choices. If I choose to let go of his hand, and to embrace the lies of the enemy. The enemy whispers in my ear, you are failing. Your children will die. Your children are sick. You cannot go on. You don't have a husband to help you. You don't have a job to help you. These are the words coming from the enemy's camp. From my father's camp. The words are, you are my daughter. I love you with an everlasting love. I will never, ever leave you. I will never forsake you. I will be with you forever until the end of the world. Coming from my father's camp. Cry out to me and be saved. When you cry to me, I'm going to dispense my angels to sustain you, to give you the strength you need, to lift you up out of your adversity. The Apostle Paul was able to say, I have been afflicted in so many ways, but my God delivered me out of them all. And the same is true about the psalmist David. David was faced with such adversity. Without his faith in God, he would have been totally destroyed. There was no way David could have overcome all the things that he had to go through. And he said the same words. Many are the adversities of the righteous, but God delivers him out of them all. So how can I find strength in the midst of such situation? I not only read the word of God, but I meditate on the word and what they mean. I must understand the meaning behind the words penned in this holy Bible. I must understand what it means. I must know that my God is with me all the time, and that he will never ever leave me, and that I can depend on him always, because he is my Father, and he is a righteous God, and he is a perfect Father who will not see me suffer and not reach his hand out to help me. And that is how I can keep standing in the midst of my adversities. My adversities are many. I've been going through so many things since 2015, beginning with my own poor health, all the way down to 2026, when my children are suffering, when my husband has died. I've gone through all these things, and I'm sharing this tonight because I don't want anyone to have the misconception that we are sitting on this program just talking because we have life made. That is not true. We are living exactly as you are, day by day, walking hand in hand with our Heavenly Father and our beloved Savior. There are days when we have much, there are days of scarcity, but like Paul, we have learned to be content in whatever state we are, for we know that even if all we have is bread and water, that's a blessing from above, for many don't even have bread and water. And we know that if we keep our eyes upon him, he will keep us in perfect peace, because that's his promise. And God is not a man that he lies. He cannot lie. So if he says that to us, we must believe him. And that is how we can keep our peace amidst all that is going on. John chapter 14 and verse 27, Jesus said these words, "Peace I leave with you, my peace I give to you. Not as the world gives do I give to you. Let not your heart be troubled, neither let it be afraid." So whenever the devil wants to put fear in my heart, I go to the word. I go to the word. And Jesus himself says to me, "Karen, do not let your heart be troubled, and do not let it be afraid. I am going to fill you with my peace." The world will not give you peace. The world will give you problems. The world will give you unemployment. The world will give you famine. The world will give you eviction notices. The world will give you poor health. But I will give you peace. And that is where I go. That's my refuge. That's where I go. So it's not because I don't have adversities, but it's because I know where to go. When I don't have the strength to carry on, I take it to my Heavenly Father. And so I encourage all of you this night, be honest with yourself, be honest with God, offer your brokenness to him completely, and allow him to take control of your life. And I can promise you that he will never fail you, for God does not know how to fail. He does not know how to fail. We fail when we have doubts. When we pray but we do not truly believe, nothing happens. When we pray because we are desperate, nothing happens. When we pray because we trust God, when we pray because we surrender to God, when we pray because we have become obedient to his commandments as his children, many things happen. I've seen it in my own life, and I know that he is the God who will always be there to reach out his hand, as Jesus did to Peter. The account says immediately Jesus reached out his hand to him. Immediately. I love that word, because it means as soon as I cry out to my Father from the depths of my despair, he moves on my behalf immediately. He sends his angels to strengthen me immediately. He grants me a portion of his Holy Spirit to sustain me immediately.
1: Praise God.
0: And he's waiting to do the same for you.
1: Amen. Amen. If I may add,
2: go right ahead.
1: Finding peace under unpleasant situations. Throughout all my life and all my pains and sorrow, something that lives with me is, the Lord is my shepherd. I shall not want. He maketh me to lie down in green pastures. He leadeth me beside the still waters. He restoreth my soul. He leads me in the paths of righteousness for his name's sake. Yea, though I walk through the valley of the shadow of death, I would fear no evil. Because why? Because God is with me. His rod and his staff comforts me. God prepares the table before me in the presence of my enemies. He anointeth my head with oil. Praise God. My cup runneth over. Surely, goodness and mercy shall follow me all the days of my life, and I will dwell in the house of the Lord forever and ever. Psalm 23. Praise the name of the Lord.
0: Amen.
1: Go to him.
0: Amen.
1: He's waiting to hear. He has everything. He knows everything. And he brings you to the valley of the shadow of death. So don't fear no evil. Why should we fear? God is with us.
0: Amen.
1: Praise God.
0: Amen. And if the Lord be for us, who can be against us?
1: Amen.
0: Amen.
2: Amen. Amen. Let us now pause for a first season of prayer as Sister Rosma takes up your petitions for healing. And we got a couple more here to add to what you got there. We have Debbie, who is praying for her husband. He has non-alcoholic cirrhosis of the liver and has been in and out of the hospital. We have Jenny, and Jenny is asking you, Sister Rosma, to please pray for her. And she's asking you to pray for peace. She's battling a terminal illness and was told told that she has a low prognosis of survival. So she just wants you to pray for peace. Her name is Jenny.
1: Jenny, fall on your knees. Just look up to God. He's right there. And just ask him to. Father, I ask you to forgive me of my sins. I ask you to come into my heart. I ask you to take away the fear that I have and give me peace. Father, I promise that I'll turn my life completely over to you. Father, stretch forth your hand now and heal me. And I will not forget to give you, to praise you, to lift you up. I turn my life over to you. And if you say those words to God, and you mean them from the bottom of your heart, he will hear an answer. So, Father God, I come now lifting up Jenny and asking you, O God, to fill the desires of her heart, to give her the peace that she wants after she got this diagnosis, O God, what her health would be. Touch her body from the top of her head to the sole of her feet and heal her in Jesus' name, O God. Bless her, O God, and help her to call on you throughout every situation, because you are the way, you are the truth, you are the light, There's no other way. So bless her and heal her and strengthen her. And then, oh God, save her in your kingdom. Amen.
2: Amen. Amen. Amen. We have Pam. Pam is praying for healing for her son from cancer. And finally, we have Barbara, who is asking you to please pray for her daughter. She is fighting pancreatic cancer.
1: Dear God, I come again lifting up Barbara's daughter before you. And I ask the same, that Barbara would ask her daughter to call out to you. Say, Father, Jesus, Jesus, hear my prayer. Look down and touch my body now and heal me, O God, from this cancer. Take it away in Jesus' name. And I would give you the honor, the glory, and the praise. I don't know how old her daughter is, but I pray, O God, that she would call out to you. I pray, O God, that you would stretch forth your healing hand now and heal her. And take that cancer away from her body and set her free. May she look up to you. May she call on you, Father. And I pray that her mother would also call on you. You are God and you can do all things. You are the way, you are the truth, you are the light. So touch her body now and heal her and then save her. In Jesus' name, amen.
2: Amen,
1: amen and amen. Amen.
2: Those are what we have to what you got there, Mom.
0: Amen. We have 134 petitions for God's healing mercies that were received earlier in the week. Tonight we pray with Tonya from the USA. And Tonya is praying for healing for her mom who is in severe pain. Kathy from the USA is praying for healing for herself. Her skin cancer beneath her eye is malignant, and she's scheduled for surgery. Jessica from the USA is praying for healing for her father-in-law, who is hospitalized with pneumonia. Lynn from the USA is praying for healing for her friend, who has been diagnosed with stage 4 cancer. Vanessa from the USA is praying for healing for her father, who is hospitalized with pneumonia. Caroline from the USA is praying for healing for her nephew's wife, who is hospitalized with severe kidney failure. Sabrina from the USA is praying for healing for herself. She is suffering from an ear infection as well as swollen lymph nodes. Nick from the USA is praying for healing for his wife's aunt, who is hospitalized with RSV. Heidi from the USA is praying for healing for her friend's granddaughter, who was recently diagnosed with leukemia. Mary from the USA is praying for healing from severe migraine and nerve pain. Luana from Switzerland is praying for healing for herself. She is suffering with severe chest pains. Corey from the USA is praying for healing for a friend who is in the ICU. Melinda from the USA is praying for healing for her husband, who is suffering with severe pain. Holly from the USA is praying for healing for her grandmother. Therese from the USA is praying for healing for her mother, who has been in the ICU for 4 days and have yet not regained consciousness. Maxine from the USA is praying for healing for her brother, who is hospitalized. John from the Philippines is praying for healing for his mother. Nalapo from South Africa is praying for healing for herself. Salvador from the USA is praying for healing for himself. His kidneys are shutting down. Hanley from the USA is praying for healing for her 8-month-old son, who is suffering with RSV. Shannon from the USA is praying for healing for a friend's 17-year-old daughter, who is hospitalized with severe burns covering more than 85% of her body. Karen from the USA is praying for healing for her husband, who has suffered a stroke. Cheyenne from the USA is praying for healing for her daughter. Emily from the USA is praying for healing for herself and for her family. Tony from the USA is praying for healing for her sister. Jacob from the USA is praying for healing for himself. Mary from the USA is praying for healing for herself, suffering from severe migraine and nerve pain. Josephine from the USA is praying for healing for her newborn niece who may not live. She says, please pray for health and survival. Mary from the USA is praying for healing for Peggy, who has kidney issues. Heather from the USA is praying for healing for her mother. Virgin from the USA is praying for healing for her son. Sherry from the USA is praying for healing for her 2-month-old son, who is in the NICU. Chad from the USA is praying for healing for his mother, who is battling stage 4 lung cancer. Jose from the USA is praying for healing for his sister-in-law, who is hospitalized, suffering from heart failure and other related complications. Anonymous is praying for healing for her friend's 11-year-old son, who is in the ICU. He began having seizures, and doctors have not been able to identify the cause of those seizures. Pim from the USA is praying for healing for Crystal, who is having mini strokes. Heather from the USA is praying for healing for herself. She's suffering with swollen sinuses. Charlie from the USA is praying for healing for herself. Myra from the USA is praying for healing for her teeth, her mouth, and her neck. Anonymous is praying for healing for her father, who has been diagnosed with leukemia. Carmen from Mexico is praying for healing for her sister, who is unable to walk and is not able to eat. Melissa from the USA is praying for healing for her father, who is hospitalized and is in need of a heart transplant. Sarah from the USA is praying for healing for herself. Bear from the USA is praying for healing for his dad, who is in the ICU suffering from an MRSA infection. Anne from the USA is praying for healing for her sister. Linda from the USA is praying for healing for her sister, who is having difficulty breathing. Anonymous is praying for healing for her entire family suffering from COVID-19. Marco from the USA is praying for healing for himself. Gracie from the USA is praying for healing for her mother. Monica from the USA is praying for healing for herself as she struggles with several illnesses. Tony from the USA is praying for healing from pneumonia. Deborah from the USA is praying for healing for herself. She has pneumonia in both lungs. Geraldine from the USA is praying for healing for her sister as she battles breast cancer. Julia from the USA is praying for healing for her sister. She has stage 4 gallbladder cancer. Jasvinder from India is praying for healing for her sister as she battles stage 4 cancer. Althea from the USA is praying for healing for herself as she battles cancer. Cher from the USA is praying for healing for Tori, who is battling cancer. David from the UK is praying for healing for Thomas as he battles a serious illness. Shirley from the USA is praying for healing for herself. She's suffering with chest pains. Diane from the USA is praying for healing for her hips. Tamisha from the USA is praying for complete healing for herself. Lorena from the USA is praying for healing for her friend who was involved in a terrible car accident. Anthony from the USA is praying for healing for his nephew who has been diagnosed with COVID-19. Catherine from Canada is praying for healing for her mom, who is in the ICU with septic shock. Emma from the USA is praying for healing for her mother, who has an aortic valve stenosis. Mark from the USA is praying for healing for his brother-in-law, who was diagnosed with bone cancer. He's also praying for his son, who has cirrhosis of the liver, and for his uncle, whose cancer has spread, and he has been placed on hospice care. Anna from the USA is praying for healing for Richard. Renee from the USA is praying for healing for herself and for her sister. Bernadette from the USA is praying for healing for her mother, who is currently in the ER with a high temperature, elevated blood pressure, headaches, and chest pain. Mary from the USA is praying for healing for Peggy as she battles cancer and kidney failure. Sandy from the USA is praying for healing for her son, who is on a ventilator due to COVID-19 pneumonia. Michelle from Guyana is praying for healing for her two family members who are facing serious health challenges. Winnie from Uganda is praying for healing for her son, who is suffering from heart issues. He will be having heart surgery on Monday. Bruce from the USA is praying for healing for his cousin, who is having surgery to remove a mass from his liver. Anna from the USA is praying for healing for herself. Charlie from the USA is praying for healing for himself. Kim from the USA is praying for healing for her husband as he battles COVID-19. Tara from the USA is praying for healing for herself. She is suffering from chronic Lyme disease. Pat from Nigeria is praying for healing for her father, who is suffering from severe pain due to a blockage in his intestine. Tiffany from the USA is praying for healing for her father, who is on a ventilator after contracting COVID-19. Ishaku from Nigeria is praying for healing for himself. Jemilin from the Philippines is praying for healing for her father. Cassie from the USA is praying for healing for herself. Loretta from the USA is praying for healing for her husband, whose cancer has returned. Spencer from the USA is praying for his nephew, who is hospitalized with gastrointestinal paralysis. PJ from the USA is praying for healing for himself. He is suffering from chest pain, heart palpitation, dizziness, severe fatigue, and numbness. Mary from the USA is praying for healing for a family member who had suffered a stroke and also has a brain tumor. Terry from Papua New Guinea is praying for healing for his father, who had suffered a stroke and has a gallbladder infection also. Jerry from the Philippines is praying for healing for herself. She is in severe pain. Gerlich from Nigeria is praying for healing for himself. He's suffering from stomach ulcers. Michelle from the USA is praying for healing for her husband. Heather from the USA is praying for healing for Sandra, who is fighting for her life. She's also praying for herself. She is suffering from a bad cold. Catherine from the USA is praying for healing for her son. He is suffering from respiratory illness. Morgan from the USA is praying for healing for her son. Anonymous is praying for healing for herself. She had surgery and is still experiencing problems. Anna from the USA is praying for healing for herself. Anonymous is praying for healing for Alice as she battles mouth cancer. Anonymous is praying for healing for her father, who is hospitalized, suffering from liver disease. Nomfuniko from Zimbabwe is praying for healing for herself as she suffers from arthritis and hypertension. JC from the USA is praying for healing for herself. She is suffering from severe asthma, and both her heart and lungs are weak. Anonymous is praying for complete healing for herself. She is suffering from extreme fatigue. Zayad from Pakistan is praying for healing for his mother, who is in need of open heart surgery. Mary from the USA is praying for healing for herself as she suffers with severe migraines and nerve pain. Ashley from the USA is praying for healing for her grandfather, who is having triple bypass surgery. Amber from the USA is praying for healing for her daughter as she suffers with RSV. April from the USA is praying for healing for her husband as he battles bladder cancer. Mick from Ireland is praying for healing for his uncle, who is hospitalized with heart problems. LJ from the Philippines is praying for healing for his father, who has blood clots in his legs. Renee from the USA is praying for healing for her friend's father, who has suffered a stroke. Kathy from the USA is praying for healing for a friend who has been diagnosed with breast cancer. Alan from the USA is praying for healing for his wife, who is suffering from severe pain in her legs. Monica from the USA is praying for healing for her son-in-law's mother, who has been diagnosed with stage 4 stomach cancer. Michelle from the USA is praying for healing for herself. She is suffering with heart palpitations. Sandra from the USA is praying for healing for her cousin's wife, who is suffering with heart problems, which are not showing any signs of improvement. Pauline from the USA is praying for healing for her newborn grandson, whose heart was not fully developed. Emma from the USA is praying for healing for Tyler, who was recently diagnosed with stage 4 colon cancer. Rosemary from the USA is praying for healing for her brother, who is suffering from idiopathic pulmonary fibrosis. Diana from the USA is praying for healing for herself. She is suffering with a painful shoulder. Catherine from the Philippines is praying for healing for her brother. He is in a critical condition. Mindy from the USA is praying for healing for her 29-year-old daughter, who is battling stage 4 breast cancer. Amy from Singapore is praying for complete healing for her friend. Marianne from the USA is praying for healing for her son, who is battling stage 4 cancer, which has spread to his bone and his liver. Mara from Botswana is praying for healing for her daughter, who is battling stage 2 breast cancer. Lily from the USA is praying for healing for herself. She has been diagnosed with stage 4 cancer in her lower left lung. Suzanne from the USA is praying for healing for her sister, who is battling stage 3 cervical cancer. Eve from the USA is praying for healing for her mother, who has been diagnosed with stage 4 endometrial cancer that has spread to her lungs, her lymph nodes, and her brain. Joe from the USA is praying for healing for himself. He has been diagnosed with stage 4 lung cancer. Jennifer from the USA is praying for healing for herself. The doctors suspect that she has cancer because they have found numerous masses on her liver, and these masses have also been found in her lymph nodes. Veronica from the USA is praying for healing for herself. Her stage 3 ovarian cancer has returned. Donna from the USA is praying for healing for a friend's 2-year-old daughter, who has a tumor on her brain stem. Josie from the USA is praying for complete healing for her daughter, who has a terrible cold. It is so bad, she says, that it actually ruptured her eardrum. Rhonda from the USA is praying for healing for herself. She is experiencing trouble breathing and is in a lot of pain. Caroline from the USA is praying for healing for her son. He has suffered a heart attack. Teresa from the USA is praying for healing for herself. She has a pinched nerve. These are our 134 petitions for God's healing mercies this night. At this time, I invite you, bow your heads along with me, and let us pray in agreement with Sister Resma as she prayerfully presents these petitions under the righteousness of the blood of Christ Jesus before God's throne of grace.
1: What a friend we have in Jesus. All our sins and griefs to bear. What a privilege to carry everything to God in prayer. Dear God and Father in heaven, this evening, O God, I come lifting up this 137 names before you, all those that are going through these painful times, O God, of sickness. Those, O God, who are not sure if they'll wake up tomorrow. Those who have cancer, O God, all over their bodies. Father, I come, humbling myself and thanking you that I can reach out to you because you are the only way. The doctors can't do anything. They can diagnose, O God, but they don't have the answer. It's only you, O God. It's only you. So tonight I humble myself and lift up these 137 names for my brothers and sisters all over the world, asking you to heal the sick, asking you to mend the brokenhearted, and asking you to set the captives free, asking you to look on those that have cancer, O God. Stage 2, stage 3, stage 4, O God. Those that are in the ICU, O God. Those who have the cancer in their kidneys, who have it in their brain, who have it in their bowels, O God. We're lifting up those that have the cancer in their liver, O God. Those that have leukemia, O God. They that have the RSV, O God. Those that have in their heads, their chests, O God. Father, I lift up all those that are in the ICU, the grandmothers, O God, the mothers that is suffering with cancer in their kidney. Those that were burnt, O God. Those that have strokes, O God. Father, those that have the brain cancer. Father, the mothers that are in the hospitals, the 11-year-old grandson, O God, in ICU. Father, those that have leukemia, O God, and heart, that's looking for a heart transplant, O God. Those that have the COVID-19, pneumonia, O God, in their lungs, stage 4 cancer. Father, cancer in the hip. Father, bone cancer. Those that are on the hospice care, O God. Heart issues, O God. Father, I lift them all up before you now. As I call out the ailments, O God, you know them all. So I ask you now to look down upon each and every one of these 137 names, O God. You know them all. They're your children, O God, and you made them. So I ask you to heal the sick. I ask you to mend the brokenhearted. I ask you to set the captives free. Those, O God, who are in the bed of sickness right now and the pain has their bodies, help that they would call out to you, Jesus, Jesus, Jesus. Look down upon them. Look down upon the grandmothers. Look down upon the mothers. Look down upon the fathers. Look down upon the seniors, O God, and touch them now and heal them. Set them free. Help them to know, O God, that it is you that does the healing, O God. It is you and you alone. So I pray tonight, O God, that every one of these would be healed, O God, and would turn their eyes over to you, will call upon you, ask you to forgive them of their sins and heal their bodies and set them free. We thank you, O God, for what you're going to do, because you are the way, you are the truth, and you are the light. And there's none like you, O God. There's none like you. So I pray that you would heal these, my brothers and sisters, O God, and lift them up. Thank you. Thank you. Thank you. This is my prayer in Jesus' name. Amen. Amen and amen.
2: Amen. Welcome back to Throne of Grace. We're praying with Sister Rosma right here on Cornerstone Christian Radio. Our discussion is entitled Peace Amidst Unpleasant Circumstances. Our Bible texts are found in Psalm 46:1, Isaiah 26:3, Matthew 11:28-30, John 14:27, John 16:33, Romans 8:35-39, Romans 15:13, and James 1:2-4. I want to speak on the words of Jesus found in John 16:33, when Jesus said, "In this world you will have trouble, but take heart, I have overcome the world."
1: Amen.
2: So how does knowing that trouble is expected change the way we react when things go wrong?
1: Wow. How does knowing
2: that how does knowing that trouble is expected change the way we react when things go wrong? Reflect on the words of Jesus found in John 16:33.
1: Yes, for God so loved the world. Yes, reflect on it. But it is hard, it's very hard for us to know that God told us that these things are expected.
0: Mm-hmm.
1: Sickness and pain and sorrow and death is expected. But we find it hard, very hard to be able to accept that when it happens to us. When it happens within our lives, it is hard because the word has left our hearts. And even if it was in our hearts, we still, especially losing a mother or, you know, a father or a husband or a child, the Bible tells us that these things is expected, but it is hard for us. And if we can just turn our eyes on Jesus, turn our eyes on him, and let his words sink deep into our heart, and know that if we live our lives right, that someday we will see our loved one again and live on the hope of that. Because sickness and pain and sorrow and death is expected in this life that we have.
2: Amen. Thank you, Sister Rosma. Mom.
0: Amen. What I love about our beloved Savior is that he did not hide anything from us. He spoke plainly about the suffering that we would face, about the persecution that we would face because of our love for him. He has told us all these things so that when we see them happening, we may not become disheartened or afraid. In John chapter 15 and verse 11, Jesus says, "These things have I spoken unto you, that my joy might remain in you, and that your joy might be full." How can you be joyful knowing all the things that he has said? Because the preceding chapters reveal every single thing that the church would face, that the body of believers would experience. And they were also disheartening if you look only at the circumstances. Because in the preceding chapters, he talks about being persecuted by your very own family, by members of your own household, being thrown out of the synagogues or the churches because you stand for truth, being attacked and even killed because you stand for truth. And so when he spoke about the tribulation that we would face in verse 33, before he reached that verse, he outlined clearly all these things that would happen to us. Yet he says, "These things I have spoken unto you," meaning these things I have told you, these things I have shared with you, that my joy might remain in you. What joy was he talking about? How can we be suffering all these things and have joy? Well, the Word of God makes it clear that joy and happiness are not the same. Happiness is dependent on circumstances. You get a promotion at work, you're happy. You get a raise in your wages, you're happy. You have a newborn baby, you're happy. Should that baby die, what happens to the happiness? It disappears because it's dependent on the circumstances. Should you lose your job rather than get a promotion, what happens? The happiness disappears. So Jesus was not making reference to happiness because happiness is dependent on circumstances. He was making reference to our connection to him. He is the vine. We are the branches. As long as we remain connected to him, we are able to face these trials without losing hope. That joy that he's speaking of is a hope in him. That hope lives inside of us as long as we are connected to him. And our circumstances cannot take away that joy, that hope that we have in him and in everything that he has promised us. And that your joy might be full. What does he mean? You're going through all these circumstances, but if you remain connected to me, my joy will remain in you. Because the hope that you have, I am the blessed hope. As long as I'm dwelling in you, you will continuously be filled with hope. No matter how dark the day might seem, you will always be hopeful that tomorrow will be a better day because Christ dwells in you. And what joy is he talking about? Our joy might be full. Our joy is made full in the coming of our Lord and Savior, Jesus Christ. That is when our hope is completely fulfilled. In the meantime, we live in expectation of his return. So he's saying all these things you are going to face. But I promise you that if you remain in me and I remain in you, you will experience joy. You will experience the fulfillment of the blessed hope. You will be given the Holy Spirit to teach you. So you will know that the floods that wash your house away, it's okay. Because your Father will provide another habitation for you. Because he loves you. He loves you. So rather than be broken because you have lost everything in the flood, you will look upward. You will keep your eyes upward. And you will keep focused on the blessed hope that one day, very soon, we will dwell in a place where no floods will touch us, no fires will burn our homes to the ground, no cancer will be destroying every living cell in our bodies, nothing. That's the joy that comes from knowing who he is. That's the joy that comes from holding on to his hand. That the doctor says to you, you only have 3 days to live. And you are able to say, I thank you, doctor. And to fall on your knees and pray to your heavenly Father. Either like King Hezekiah, to add years to your life, or to give you the wisdom that you need to put your house in order before you exit this earthly life. But you will not be filled with that dread. You will not be filled with that fear because Jesus himself has told us what was coming upon the earth. And so he's able to say to us, let not your heart be troubled, neither let it be afraid. Why? If you believe in God, believe also in me. So those scripture help us to answer that question. How can knowing what is about to come on the face of the earth rather than break our faith. Strengthen us in the midst of everything. When we learn the truth of God's word, we are filled with a wisdom that comes only from above, not from any university, not from any degree in anything, only from above. And that wisdom, that knowledge of God itself, is what gives us peace, because we are humble and we allow the Holy Spirit to guide us and to teach us, and thereby Jesus dwells in our heart and keeps us faithful and joyful. I can look on my plate today and I say all I have today is just a little bit of porridge, but the hope in my heart says, but Jesus promises that at the end of all this, he will open his hand and satisfy our needs abundantly. That hope in my heart is what keeps me going, is what keeps me joyful. And so knowing these things are coming prepares me to turn my heart towards God and allows me to sit on all his word that he has spoken and to stand on his promises. Because he says to me, my daughter, just a little while longer and it will all be over. You will be with me in paradise. And that is what this does to the heart of the Christian believer, that the words of Jesus prepares us that we are not surprised by what's happening, neither are we afraid of what's happening, because he has said to us, I have told you these things that when you see them, your heart may not be weary, but rather you may know with all certainty that I am near. These are all signs that I am near. Don't be afraid. Don't let your heart be troubled. Put your heart in my hand and let me take control of your life. And all will be well. All will be well. Because the mansion that I'm going to prepare for you, Sister G, and my beloved Sister Alice there in Kenya, the mansion that he's preparing for us, no flood will be able to wash that mansion away. So keep your eyes upon Jesus. Open your heart and allow him to take residence there. And he himself will fill your hearts with all peace. Your circumstances will not destroy you. Your circumstances will strengthen your faith and will strengthen your love for your Heavenly Father and your beloved Savior.
2: And amen. Let us pause for a second season of prayer as we take up your petitions for finances. We've got a couple more here to add to what you got there. We have Darlene. Darlene is praying for a financial miracle. We have Shirley is praying for financial blessing. We got Ramona is praying for a job. We have Sean is praying for a job where he don't panic the whole time he's there. We have Jennifer praying for a financial breakthrough. We have Susan, who is asking you, Sister Rosma, if you could please pray for her. She says she has kidney disease and had to have emergency surgery on her left lung. She says she's 66 years old, can't work, and only live on Social Security, which may be last 2 weeks. So she's asking you to pray for her finances as well as her health.
1: Dear God and Father in heaven, again this afternoon I come lifting up Suzanne, oh God, who's going through this hard time, oh God, of wondering if in a little while she will still have a job and what would become of her finances. Father God, I pray that you would give her that peace that passeth all understanding. I pray, O God, that

0: and pray and believe that the promises that he make, that he will supply all your needs. Just thank him for what he have done and where he brought you from. Ask him to come into your heart and give you the strength that you need to hold on to him. Just call on Jesus, Suzanne. He is there and he's waiting. So dear God, I pray that you will pour her out the blessings that she need, oh God. Give her the faith to hold on to you. It all comes with faith. Faith in Jesus Christ. Knowing that when you ask him, he will hear and answer. Thank you, oh God, for answered prayer. Thank you for blessing Suzanne and looking upon her and give her what she stands in need of. And I will not forget to give you the honor, the glory, and the praise. In thanksgiving, amen and amen.
1: Amen. Just before we move on, Melanie, Susan, I would like you to look at Matthew chapter 14 and beginning in verse 14, in 15. And when it was evening, his disciples came to him. Jesus had been teaching all day. Came to him saying, "This is a desert place, and the time is now past. Send the multitude away, that they may go into the villages and buy themselves food." But Jesus said unto them, "They need not go. Give them to eat." And they said to him, "We have here but 5 loaves and 2 fishes. Zero in on that line, Susan, because this is exactly how we tend to look at life. All I have is this. That's basically what they were saying. All we have is 5 loaves and 2 fishes. A sense of hopelessness. So don't look at your social security check and say, "This is all I have and it will only last 2 weeks." Rather, look at what Jesus said. He said, "Bring them here to me." And he commanded the multitude to sit down on the grass and took the 5 loaves and the 2 fishes. And looking up to heaven, he blessed and broke and gave the loaves to his disciples and his disciples to the multitude. Here is it. And they did all eat and were filled. And they took up of the fragments or the leftovers that remained 12 baskets full. And they that had eaten were about 5,000 men, besides women and children. Look at the difference here. The disciples say, "All we have, this is all we have, 5 loaves and 2 fishes. In other words, Lord, we can't feed everybody with this 5 loaves and 2 fishes. You see the difference? Jesus took the same things that they looked at as being insufficient, offered it up to his Father in prayer. His Father blessed it. He fed 5,000 men beside women and children, and there were 12 baskets left over. When we pray, we must not pray in a way that speaks of hopelessness, but rather we must pray in a way that speaks of the glory of God, the greatness of God. Father, I have my social security check. I'm offering up to you. Please bless it that it may cover all my needs." And watch him work. Watch him work. 5 loaves, 2 fishes, 5,000 men beside women and children, 12 baskets left over. That's the God we serve. And God of yesterday is the God of today. He has not changed.
0: And my dear sister, you got to trust God. You got to put your trust in him. It will not happen unless you trust God. You believe what he's saying. Trust in God. It will happen.
2: Amen. Amen. We have Susie. She's praying for her finances. And finally, Anonymous is asking you to pray for his situation. He and his wife are about to be evicted from their apartment. And he says that he's been trying everything he can to get stuff sold. And unfortunately, her his paycheck.

0: fiction. So it's asking you to please pray that God open a way for his family.
1: What's his name?
0: He sent it in anonymously.
1: Anonymous, okay. Dear God and Father in heaven, if Anonymous is listening right now, I pray, Anonymous, that you would fall on your knees, you and your wife, hold hands together, fall on your knees, and call out to God. You might have never done this before, but try it tonight. Try it. God is waiting to hear from you. Cry out to God. Say, Lord, forgive me of my sins and cleanse me from all unrighteousness. But Father, you know the situation that me and my wife is in our housing. Father, I pray that you would open the doors, O God. You'll open a way for us. You'll show us the way, O God, and help us to walk in it. Give us what we stand in need of, and he will. Have faith in God. He is the way. He's the truth. He's the light. Ask him to forgive you of your sins and have faith in him. He's there. He can hear you. Have faith in him. Turn your eyes upon him. It's Jesus you're talking to. Tell him everything. He will hear and answer you. But only with faith. Only with faith would it happen. So have faith in him. Trust him. So Father, I pray tonight for my brother and sister as they are wondering what's going to happen with their housing situation. I pray, O God, that you will look down and you would open a door, O God. You'll send them what they stand in need of, O God. Bless them. Bless them, O God, and give them the faith to trust in you and believe in you. We thank you for what you're going to do. Hear their prayer and answer it, O God, in Jesus' name. And give them faith to believe in you and trust you. This I ask in Jesus' name. Amen and amen.
2: Amen.
0: So what we have, what you got there, Mom?
2: Tonight we have 56 petitions for God's financial mercies. We pray with Jo from the USA, and Jo is praying about her finances. Lori from the USA is praying about her finances. She says she's hurting financially and is unable to pay her bills. Taimisha from the USA is praying for funds. She says she has $0 and no food. Anonymous from the USA is praying for funds to buy food for herself and her two small children. After paying her rent, she is left with $4.25 for groceries and transportation to get to work. Brisha from the USA is praying for a job. She's also praying about her finances. Kira from the USA is praying for a job. Jill from the USA is praying for a job. Satome from Nigeria is praying for a job and is also praying for financial security. Patrick from South Africa is praying for a job and some funding to feed his young children. He says they are all starving. Makamu from South Africa is praying for a job. Arjunan from India is praying about his finances. Daniel from the USA is praying for a financial breakthrough. Judy from the USA is praying for her son to work enough hours to be able to pay his bills. Promise from South Africa is praying for a job. Ashley from the USA is praying for a financial breakthrough. Mahad from Uganda is praying for the funds to buy food for his kids. Rahab from Kenya is praying for the finances to be able to pay her children's school fees. Amy from the USA is praying for jobs for her small business. Dominique from the USA is praying for a job. Anonymous is praying for jobs for herself and for her husband. Lucy from the USA is praying to find other employment. She was told that the company she works for is dropping her shifts. Boyila from India is praying for a job. Anonymous is praying for a job that will enable him to buy food and to pay his bills. Tiffany is praying for her finances. She begins a new job next Tuesday, but doesn't get paid for 2 weeks. She and her kids are running out of food. Danielle from the USA is praying for a financial breakthrough. Violetta from the USA is praying for the finances to get the medication her daughter desperately needs. Ediri from Nigeria is praying for a financial breakthrough. Gigi from the USA is praying to receive a check to pay off her debts. Tara from the USA is praying for $110 until she gets paid in 2 weeks. She says she needs the money to cover rides to and from work as buses does not run in her area. Pat from Nigeria is praying for the finances for her dad's surgery. Jamie Lynn from the Philippines is praying for her family's finances. Kasozi from Uganda is praying for the funds to buy food. He says he and his family are starving. Areg Beshola from Nigeria is praying for the funds to start a business. Anonymous is praying for a job for her husband and for finances. She says they're struggling financially. Anonymous is praying for a job. Karen from the USA is praying about her finances. She's also praying for food. Sunil from India is praying for a financial breakthrough. Chris from Canada is praying about his finances. He said he's struggling to pay his bills. Anthea from South Africa is praying for a job. Cherlik from Nigeria is praying for a financial miracle. Sarah from USA is praying for more hours on her job. Raymond from South Africa is praying for his brother-in-law to find a better job and also for his wife to be able to find a job. Anonymous is praying about his finances. He's also praying about his business. Peter from the USA is praying about his finances. He's also praying for more work. Dee from the USA is praying for a job for her son. Maria from Nicaragua is praying for a job. She's also praying for food. B from the Philippines is praying for a job for Oliver. He will become unemployed in 2 weeks. Pilita from the USA is praying that her son may find a job. Anonymous is praying for a job. Priscilla from South Africa is praying for a job. Donna from the USA is praying for a job for her son. Ashley from the USA is praying for a job. She has been struggling financially since 2023, she says. Anonymous is praying for the finances to pay his rent. Job offers haven't come through yet, and he and his family are about to become homeless. Matapelo from South Africa is praying for a job. Juan from the Philippines is praying for a financial breakthrough. He says he's facing a mountain of financial debt. And Daniel is praying for a financial miracle. These are our petitions this night for God's financial blessings and his mercies. I invite you at this time to bow your heads along with me and let us pray in agreement with Sister Rosemary as she prayerfully presents these petitions under the righteousness of the blood of Christ Jesus before God's throne of grace.
1: Our kind and ever-loving Father, who art in heaven, this night, O God, we come to you. Father, I come lifting up 56 names, O God, of those that have financial problems. Father, I come lifting them up, O God, because they are my brothers and sisters who are going to hard times, oh God. And we know, oh God, that there are a lot more. But we lift them all up before you and asking you, oh God, to look down on them, each and every one. Those that need food, those that need a job, those that need school feed, oh God. Those that need employment, oh God. Those that have bills that are mounting up, Father. Those that are looking to be homeless soon. Father, their mortgage needs to be paid. And the list goes on and on, oh God. And only you, oh God, can look down now and you see the situation that these 56 men are going through, and women, oh God, and children are hungry. And we ask you, oh God, I come looking to you, oh God, and asking you, oh God, to give them the faith, oh God, to believe in you, to believe if they call on you, oh God, that you will hear and answer them. Father, but I'm interceding for them now. And I'm asking you, oh God, to open the doors for them. Give them what they stand in need of to be able to take care of rent and food and take care of their children, oh God. And give them the faith, oh God, that they can call out to you having faith to believe that you will hear and answer. Because nothing happens without faith, oh God. Faith in you. You are the God of gods and the Lord of lords, and there's none like you. So give them the faith to believe in you, to trust you, to call out on you, Jesus, Jesus, Jesus, hear and answer, O God. I pray, O God, that you will supply the needs of each and every one of them. And we will not forget to give you the honor, the glory, and the praise. That they would not forget to give back to you, O God. That they would thank you and praise you for what you have done in their lives and what you are going to do. Lift them up, O God, and help them to turn their lives over to you. Give their heart to you. Serve you for the rest of their life. Bless them, I pray. And bless the little ones in Jesus' name. Amen. Amen.
0: Amen. Amen. Welcome back to Throne of Grace. This is the program where Sister Rosemary takes up your petitions before the one who hears our cries and is more than willing and able to answer our prayers. We pray on Zoom and YouTube every Thursday night at 7 p.m. And if you missed the live presentation, it repeats Friday night, 8:30 p.m. on Cornerstone Christian Radio. 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And finally, if you're following us on Facebook, you can submit your prayer requests using Facebook Messenger as well. My prayer is that you understand that no matter how bad your circumstances, you can find peace in the knowledge that nothing can keep you from God's love. When you are weary from the trials of life and just don't feel like you can go any further, remember, God will give you the strength and rest that you need. Call on His name, trust that He will do what He says He will do, and wait on Him. He will never let you down. In Him alone will you find peace in the chaos. Listening friend, we can't manufacture peace ourselves. It's not necessarily a feeling or a situation, but rather peace is God and is from God. Don't feel bad if you don't feel okay, even as you're praying to feel okay. Don't blame your situation for how you're thinking or behaving. Instead, surrender to Him in all the little moments that make up your day, falling again into His love and remembering His promises. Let Him be your peace tonight.
1: Amen.
0: With that said, let us move into the Q&A portion. First one comes from Jennifer there in Canada. She wants to know, when you are in the thick of an unpleasant situation, how does practicing gratitude shift your perspective?
1: When you are in
0: the thick of an unpleasant situation, how does practicing gratitude shift your perspective?
1: Practicing gratitude in an unpleasant situation, how does gratitude help?
3: Mm-hmm.
1: That's a hard one for me. I am not bringing the two of them together. Unpleasant and then gratitude. Maybe I'll let Sister Karen deal with that one.
0: Mom, well, thank you, Sister Rosemary.
2: Thank you, my beloved Jennifer there in Canada. I pray that all is well with you and your household. Now, if we want to answer that question, we want to shift our gaze to the Garden of Gethsemane. When Jesus was praying on the night of his arrest, the Holy Spirit revealed to him all that he would be facing. And the burden was so heavy that he cried out to his Father, "Father, please take this cup away from me, but not my will, but yours be done." What he did, he expressed his agony. He cried out in agony to his Father. But in saying, "Not my will, but yours be done," Jesus exemplified the faith of the believer. And we can take, for example, that pattern of prayer. So fast forward to 2026. Here we are in a very unpleasant situation, not knowing what the outcome is going to be, not really sure how to navigate through whatever we are going through. But if we keep our eyes upon Him, we begin to pray the way Jesus prayed, by giving everything to God. And then if we remember His admonition that we must be thankful in all things, for this is pleasing to Him, we are then able to give our circumstances to Him and to thank Him and glorify His holy name for what He's about to do, even when we do not know how, when, or where He's going to come through. Being grateful shifts our gaze from ourselves and our circumstances, which would fill us with doubt and anxiety and despondency. But when we are grateful, it shifts our gaze to the God who is the problem solver. It takes away our minds from the present moment and puts it in the future moment, where God is going to bring us through of that one thing we are certain. And so we thank Him in advance for what He's going to do about the circumstances that we find ourselves in. Such gratitude strengthens the relationship between ourselves and our Heavenly Father, for God is pleased with an attitude of gratitude. It is pleasing to Him because it shows that we value Him above all else. So gratitude strengthens our relationship. Gratitude also strengthens our faith, because we begin thanking God before We see how he's going to deliver us. And that is called faith. And so gratitude strengthens faith. It strengthens our relationship with our God. But most importantly, an attitude of gratitude fills our heart with peace. Because when we praise God and we thank him and we put our circumstances before him and leave them there, we are filled with his peace. He receives our burdens. He is pleased with our gratitude. And in exchange, he fills us with his peace. And so that is why, no matter what our circumstances are, we must never stop praising God. We praise him when we are on the mountaintop. We praise him when we are in the valleys. We praise him when we understand. We praise him when we don't understand. Because just being grateful cements our faith in God.
0: Amen. Amen. Let's go to Raul and Ivana there in Uruguay. They say James 1:2 says, why does the Bible say in James 1:2 and 3, consider it pure joy when we face various trials?
1: Because we know that Jesus Christ, he is the way, he is the truth, and he's the light. And we consider it joy because we can turn it over to him. We can call upon his name. We can say, Lord, come into my heart. We can say, the Lord is my shepherd. And God will bring us through whatever it is that we are going through. By faith in him. Faith changes things. We gotta have faith. And without that, we can't do nothing.
2: Excellent question, my beloved brother and sister there in Uruguay. When we look at the book of James, in James chapter 1, verses 1 through 3, that's what he's talking about.
0: Yes.
2: James, a servant of God and of the Lord Jesus Christ, to the 12 tribes which are scattered abroad, greetings. My brethren, count it all joy when you fall into various temptations, knowing this, that the trying of your faith works patience. In verse 4, going a bit farther, but let patience have her perfect work, that you may be perfect and entire, complete, wanting nothing. What is James saying here? When we face trials, where does it drive us? It drives us to our knees, doesn't it? When we are in the valley, there's no place to look except up because we're already down. And so here James is saying that trials have a purpose. And that purpose is to draw us closer to God. That purpose is to sharpen our spiritual eyesight, that we do not lose sight of what is important spiritually. That purpose is to let us rely on God, patiently waiting for him, for we have no other choice but to do so. So he's telling us here that even the most challenging circumstances have a purpose to the believer. Because that circumstance, whatever it is that you are going through, will develop in you patience. You will learn to wait on God. You will learn to lean on God. You will learn to trust in God. You will learn to give everything to God while you wait on him. And when he talks about such patience will have a perfect work in us, because the closer we draw to God, the brighter the hope burns in our heart for God's new world to come, and we learn how to wait patiently on that new world. And so trials drive us to our knees, draws us closer to God, strengthens our faith, and keeps the hope of Christ's return burning brightly in our hearts. And all that does is to give us joy, the joy of the Lord, when we think about that day, when we will see Jesus Christ face to face, that joy burns brighter because the trials draws us closer to our God and strengthens our faith. That is what he was talking about.
0: Amen. Amen. We got Jean there in St. Lucia. She wants to know, how can the peace and comfort you receive during your own unpleasant circumstances be used to help others around you?
1: The peace that we receive only comes from Jesus Christ. The peace that we receive is when we call on Jesus and ask him to have mercy on us in spite of what we are going through. We can't do it on our own. And when we call on Jesus Christ, having faith to believe that he will hear and answer or pray. And when he does, then we have something that we can share with others. We can tell them when someone is going through the same thing that we have gone through, we can show them the way. We can let them know that we call on Jesus, we fall on our knees, and we cry out to God, and he hear and answer you. And if he hear and answer me, he would hear and answer you. But in faith, it's the only way. Have faith in Jesus Christ, because he is the way, he's the truth, he's the light. And no one else. We can't do it on our own. Have faith in Jesus Christ. So you teach your friend or you tell them about how Jesus will answer them by calling on him and having faith in him. He will hear an answer.
0: Amen. Mom.
2: Amen. Amen. Jean, when we are going through our trials and tribulation and we keep on holding to God, and we keep on praying for more faith, and we keep on asking for his Holy Spirit to strengthen us and to keep us standing on his promises. God is faithful, and what he does is that he strengthens us by his grace. And so we are strengthened firmly and established in his word. And so when we meet others who may be going through similar situations, we are then able to share first-hand knowledge of God's grace. We are able to tell others about how wonderful the God of heaven is, that even when we are broken, he is the only one who can take our broken pieces and put them together. A Christian must never stop sharing what God has done, how God has reclaimed and restored and redeemed us. We must never be ashamed to share our stories. We must never, ever pretend that we are higher than we are or better than we are, but rather we are humble vessels being used by God. I share my own story on this program for that precise reason, that others may know that faith in God is a real, living, breathing experience. It's not something that we just talk about and then we forget until next week, Thursday. No. It's a daily walk. And I want to share so that others may learn that no matter what you are going through, he will never leave you. He has never left me, and he will never leave you. And that is how we strengthen others, by our experiences, by not keeping quiet about it, by not pretending that it didn't happen, by not pretending that we save ourselves, because none of us can do that. None of us can do that. Many have been praying for financial miracles every single week. I have learned from Jesus' example that I must depend on God daily. I don't pray for next week or next month. I don't know if I'll be alive next week or next month. He taught me to pray, give us this day our daily bread. So I take the words from the gospel. I pray for understanding, and I ask God to help me to live by those words. We had a couple of bills to meet in the next couple of days, We had no money to meet those bills. I have been unemployed. Melanie cannot work. What has God done? He touched the heart of a relative of mine who said, Aunt, I'm going to give you one day work on my job so that you can make some money. That was God. That was God. I came home this morning and I was like, yes, we're able to pay our bills. That was God. That is how he works. He didn't take $1 million and let it down from heaven in my lap. No, that's not how he works. But when we trust him every day. That is what he wants us to do, to depend on him, to trust him every day, and then to tell others so that they too can begin to trust him. We don't trust him for next year or 5 years down the road. We trust him daily. Each day we open our eyes. God's mercies are new. We trust him every day and we tell others. When Jesus healed anyone and they wanted to follow him, what was it that he always said? Don't follow me. Go and tell others what God has done for you. And that is how we use our own experiences to strengthen others, that they see that, like Peter, we are no different than you are. You are praying about unemployment, so am I. You are praying for finances, so am I. You are praying about health issues, so am I. And that is how we strengthen each other. So that is how I use my experiences. I share my experiences in an effort to bring God closer to the hearts of those who are searching and who are broken and who might be becoming despondent. I can say to them, keep your head up. There's a God up there who knows what you're going through. Call out to him as I did, and he will answer you.
0: Amen. Amen. We have Numsa there in South Africa. She wants to know how our small group can support, pray for, encourage one another to keep our eyes on God rather than the storms we are facing.
1: How they can support others?
0: How this group can
1: support?
0: Yes, can support each other. South Africa.
1: By showing each other what God has done for you or me, and letting them know he can do the same. We are all God's children, and the same thing he do for you, he will do for me. Once you call on him, and once you have faith in him, there's hardly anything that happens to us by God, by not having faith in him and trusting him and believing in him. So you just tell your friends or whoever in your group what you have done and join in prayer one with another and call on God and let them know they have to have faith in him and believe in him and trust him. And he will answer the same way he answered for me. It's the same way he answered for you. He doesn't have any friends, nor he doesn't pick and choose. But when you call on God in faith and trust in him and believing, he answers your prayer. So share that with the others with you.
2: Amen. I send Christian love to that little group there in South Africa. And I want you to know that Christ is in your midst. He said, wherever two or three are gathered in my name, there I am also. So he's right in your midst, and his Holy Spirit is teaching you and guiding you. To answer your question, how can you support each other and basically encourage one another, which we are supposed to be doing? If we look at John chapter 15, Jesus says a very important thing here. In John chapter 15 and verse 10, he says, if you keep my commandments, you shall abide in my love, even as I have kept my Father's commandment and abide in his love. And then he goes on to say in verse 12, this is my commandment, that you love one another as I have loved you. So first, he's calling that little group there in South Africa to get to know the Ten Commandments. and then to pray and ask God to help you to become obedient to all 10. We cannot be obedient to some. We must be obedient to all. He said, if you keep my commandments, you will abide in my love. Meaning, if you keep my commandments, you will abide in my love. I will be with you. I will guide you. I will teach you. I will direct you. I will protect you. I will save you unto myself. And then when he gives us this commandment to love one another as he has loved us, he loved us to the cross. He loved us to death. In verse 30, he says, greater love has no man than this, that a man lay down his life for his friend. So in that group, your brothers and sisters, you're all members of God's family, which means you must carry each other's burden out of love. So if there's a brother who is in need and you have a little surplus, you must reach out and help that brother. This is what love is. According to Christ, this is what his disciples should look like. That we support each other no matter what little we have. If a brother is building a house and cannot afford to pay for help, we must extend that help free of charge, because that is our brother. That is how we support one another. It's more than just going to church and sitting there. No, it's an active love. Love in action, not in words. And it's important to know that that love is actually the identifying mark of the followers of Jesus Christ. It's not calling ourselves Christian that makes a difference. Do we have the love of Christ in our heart? Do we reach out to our brothers and sisters in love? That is the identifying mark. Because Jesus said, if you have such love among yourself, all will know that you are my disciples. So that is the love that you must have within that group. You must genuinely care about each other. You must genuinely reach out and help each other. You must genuinely find time to spend with each other and to study together and to pray together. And that is going to keep that group very strong. And God will bless that group, and you will bear much fruit.
0: Amen. We have Alice. Alice wants to know, what do you think God may be trying to do in our lives as a result of the difficult circumstances we face?
1: Well, God is not trying to do anything. Everything that God wants to do or have done is written in his word, the word of God, the Bible. But to get our attention, is that what she wants to know? What he's trying to do to, what was the question?
0: What do you think God may be trying to do in our lives as a result of difficult circumstances we may be facing?
1: In difficult circumstances is going to come. Because the word of God tells you that you got to trust on him and lean on him. And there's nothing in this world that hasn't been written in the word or hasn't been faced by someone in the Bible. Whatever it is, someone has faced it already. Jesus has faced it. His disciples was. So that's what we have to live by. We have to live by the word of God. And again, we have to have faith in Jesus Christ. And whatever circumstances we are going through, and we take it to God in prayer. And we trust him and know that he has the answer. God don't try to do nothing and did us to tempt us. But he have the answers for whatever is going comes in our lives. And we just call out on him. Seek ye first the kingdom of heaven and his righteousness. And all good things will be added unto us. So if something happened in your life, you call on God and you have the faith to believe that he's going to remove whatever it is. And he will.
0: We have Henrique there in Brazil. He wants to know how can he live in crisis peace through anxiety, depression, and chronic illness.
1: My dear brother, fall on your knees and ask God to come into your heart. Ask him to touch your body and heal you. Ask him to forgive you of your sins. He knows what you're going through, and he wants us to come to him. Come to him. Go to him. Say, Lord, I've sinned. Forgive me of my sins. Touch my body. Touch my mind. Touch my soul. Touch wherever it is that I'm hurting. And heal me, O God. I put my faith in you. And when you are talking to God, believe. Believe that he's going to touch you and heal you from whatever it is. So call on God and trust him. Get on your knees and ask him to come into your life and forgive you of your sins and to cleanse you from all unrighteousness. And you will turn your life over to him from this day on and forevermore. And have faith to believe that he will hear and answer you. And he will.
0: Amen.
2: Well, that's the answer right there, Melanie. You have to give all your trials to God and trust him completely. There is no other way.
0: Amen. We have Dan. Dan is asking, why do bad things happen to good people?
1: Well, Dan, what are we calling good people? I think the Bible said, no, not one of us are good. We all have sinned and come short of the goodness of God. We all have done it. We've sinned by word, thought, and deed. And it says there's nothing good within us. So a person might be a nice person, they might be going to church, but we don't know what is going on within their lives, or because we sin by word, thought, and deed. We can see the deed, and we may say, well, they are not sinning. But we sin by word, by the things we say. And then we sin by thought, the things we think. Now, we don't know what is in a person's mind and how they're sinning. But the word of God says we sin by word, thought, and deed. So we call a person a good person because we don't know anything bad about them. But we all have to go through these problems. Jesus Christ was a good man when he came here. Look what they did. They crucified him. They beat him, they nailed him on a cross. And all he did was a good savior of this world. And look what they did to him. So there's none of us that are good. So what we do is ask God every day to give us the peace that passeth all understanding and to put his love in our hearts and call upon him and ask him for forgiveness.
0: Amen. Thank you, Sister Rosemary.
2: The answer is given to us at Revelation chapter 12 and verse 17, which reads, and the dragon, which is Satan, was angry with the woman and went to make war with the remnant of her seed, which keeps the commandments of God and have the testimony of Jesus Christ. The devil is angry. Angry at whom? At those who want to follow Christ, at those who are following Christ, at those who love Christ. And as a result of that, he is making what? War against such people. And so it's not because we are good or not good or whatever. We're living in a world that is ruled by our enemy. And an enemy will never leave you in peace. Never. And so when these things happen, they do not come from God. They come from the enemy of God. He is the one who is waging war against our health. He is the one who is waging war against our finances. He is the one who is waging war against our families and our children. He's the one doing all these things. And because we choose to follow Christ, we will fall into temptation and tribulation. Jesus said it. He said it. And so an answer to a question earlier from Sister Alice, when she wanted to know why these circumstances, God allows these circumstances, what good can they do for us? Basically, a great tribulation is about to break upon the world. Jesus describes it in Matthew chapter 24 when he says, a tribulation as the world has never seen and never will see again. What does trials do? Trials strengthen our faith. And each time we go through trial, our faith gets stronger. That is the only way that we will be able to survive the great tribulation. And so we can look at trials as a preparation for an exam that's coming up shortly. And that is why God does not take these trials away, but he sustains us through them, that we might become stronger in our faith, that we might become prepared to stand firmly no matter what tribulation comes upon the earth. And that is how it benefits us. It makes us stronger in our walk with God, and it prepares us for that day when our faith will be shaken in so many ways, tested in so many ways. If we did not have these trials as practice run, we will not be able to stand.
1: Yeah.
0: We got Michael in the Philippines. He wants to know, how does the biblical definition of peace is different from the world's definition of peace?
1: Well, peace means peace. The world is different because of the trials and tribulations we got to go through. The Bible tells us when we talk of peace, it is sudden destruction. Peace comes only when Jesus comes back to this world to take his people home. Then we will know what peace is. But right now, we got to live our lives holding on to Jesus and calling on him. And the peace that passeth all understanding, that's what we would have. And we got to day by day ask God to give us that peace and believe that he will. And we would find ourselves living a life that is peaceful, but sometimes trials will come. And we take it to God and we trust him to deliver us, and he will.
0: Amen.
2: Peace as defined by the world is temporary, because the world defines peace based on circumstances. And so if a country was at war and the war comes to an end, they declare peace. That does not guarantee that other trials will not affect that country. And so peace in that term is very temporal, very temporary. But when the Bible defines peace, peace that is found in God is unshakable. It doesn't matter if I've lost everything. God keeps me peaceful, because my definition of peace is not attached to anything of this world. My definition of peace is anchored on the rock which is Jesus Christ. So no circumstances can shake my peace, because he is my rock and my refuge. Peace is defined by worldly vision, but here is what God has to say about worldly wisdom. 1 Corinthians chapter 3 and verse 19. For the wisdom of this world is foolishness with God. So if I define peace by the wisdom of the world, it's pure foolishness, because they cannot guarantee me peace. They cannot guarantee that because I'm unemployed today, I mean, if I have a great job today, sorry, that great job is going to give me peace. They cannot guarantee that if I go to bed healthy tonight, when I wake up in the morning, I will also be healthy. They cannot guarantee any of those things. So the world cannot give me peace, because the world is temporary. Whatever they offer me is temporary. Only God, only God can give me the peace that passes all understanding, because he dwells in my heart. So my house may be washed away in the floods. My crops may have been destroyed by fire. Whatever is going on, if I am anchored to the rock, none of that will shake me, because I know there is a new world coming where storms and fires and earthquakes and hurricanes and tornadoes will not be able to touch me at all. And that's the peace that I have when I'm connected to Christ. That kind of peace cannot come from the world.
0: We have Damien in Grenada.
1: What's his name?
0: Damien.
1: Okay.
0: Damien. He's asked, when unpleasant circumstances arise, our instinct is often to try to control the outcome. What is the difference between surrendering a situation to God and simply giving up?
1: Surrendering a situation to God or giving up. Is that what it, the question is?
0: Yes.
1: Surrendering a situation to God and giving up. Surrendering a situation to God is turning everything that is happening with this situation over to God. Now, if you're surrendering it to him, it means that you're looking to him for assistance, or you're looking to him to turn whatever this is in the right way. Giving up is almost the same thing. The only thing about the giving up and surrendering it to God is because God has already have control over everything that happened in this world and in our lives. So we just ask God to give us the faith and have mercy upon us in whatever the situation is, and he will answer your prayer. He will give you what you stand in need of. He will give you the right answer. But when you say giving up, you just call on God and you just turn it over to God, and he will hear and answer you.
2: That's a very good question, because the Christian must be able to identify the difference in the two things. When I give up a situation, I simply give up. That's a spirit of hopelessness, a spirit of despondency, a spirit of despair, a spirit of defeat. When I surrender my situation to Christ, I am filled with hope. I am hopeful because I believe in the God of hope. I believe that he is going to do according to his will in my life concerning whatever I have given to him. So I am not despondent. I am not discouraged, but rather I am hopeful. I am hopeful in a way that fills my heart with peace, knowing that I have placed my situation in the hands of the only one who can do anything about it. But if I simply give up on the situation without surrendering it to God, then I am not a victor, but rather I have played in the hands of the enemy. The enemy brings doubt and fear, discouragement, frustration, anxiety, and worry. And when I reach that point where I just give up, it's because I have accepted the lies of the enemy, who is saying you are nothing. You can do nothing. Nothing will work out for you. I believe that, and so I just stopped trying. When I surrender that same situation over to my God, and I go to his word is filled with promises of how he had delivered people in the past, and his promises of how he will deliver me. And so I am filled with hope. I am filled with a lightness that I cannot describe. I can go to bed at night and sleep in peace, because I trust God. So that's the difference between the two.
1: So my brother, never give up. Never give up.

0: going to listen to you, and talking to God bring peace. You get the peace that passeth all understanding. Yes, sometimes we get angry because the cares of this world sometimes get us angry. But going to God and being angry doesn't help. You just go to God and He gives you the peace that passeth all understanding. So that peace that God gives you when you talk to Him, take away that anger from you. It takes it away. When you get on your knees and you say, Our Father who art in heaven, hallowed be thy name. There can be no anger there. Thy kingdom come, thy will be done on earth as it is in heaven. Give us this day our daily bread. You talking to God, anger has to go.
1: My beloved sister Yvonne there in Ivory Coast, it's always good to hear your question. And the simple answer to that is yes. It is okay to express your emotions before God. It is okay. You know why it is okay? Because God knows that we are dust and He treats us that way. He knows that we're weak and He treats us that way. And when we are hurt and we are angry, He understands, and He doesn't judge us because we are angry, because God looks beyond the anger. He looks at our heart, and He knows how broken we are. And when we come to Him in that state, because He's a loving God, this is what He says to us in Isaiah chapter 1 and verse 18. Come now and let us reason together. Okay, my child. You're hurting and you're angry. You're disappointed. I understand. But I invite you, come. Come, let us reason together. Let us look at your circumstances together. And when we come to Him, what does He promise to do? He promised to cleanse us. To cleanse us of all the emotions that have us all up and down, not knowing where to turn or what to do. He calms us down. And He gives us a sense of direction. And He takes away our hurt. He takes away our anger. How do we know He does this? In the same verse, He continues by saying, though your sins be as scarlet, they shall be as white as snow. Though they be red like crimson, they shall be as wool. What is He talking about? Restoration. Something happens and you're angry and you're doubtful and you are anxious and you have all these feelings that comes from the enemy. He says, come Yvonne, come to me. Let us reason together. And when we are finished reasoning, all the hurts, all the brokenness, everything that has caused you to come to me angry and hurt and everything else, I'm going to restore you. And you are going to be whole again. Isn't He a loving God? We can come to Him with our brokenness. We can come to Him with our anger. We can come to Him with our pain. He doesn't judge us based on that because He sees our heart. And He loves us so much that He wants to take away the anger. He wants to take away everything and just give us peace. So we come before God because He invites us to do so, to reason together with Him. And while we're reasoning and we're angry and we're lashing out and we're crying and we're weeping and tears are falling and everything else, He just gently wraps His loving arm around us. That's what He does. That's what He does. He doesn't turn away from us because we are angry. He doesn't turn away from us because we have all this emotional pain. He gently wraps His arms around us. And invites us to come and talk to Him. Let's reason together. And when we do that, that loving God to whom we share all our brokenness puts us back together. So don't feel that we cannot be angry. Don't feel that God will judge us because we are angry. No. He wants us to be real with Him. He doesn't want us to pray hypocritically, knowing that on the inside we are filled with anger, but we recite beautiful

0: beautiful words, no, because he won't accept that. But the broken heart and the contrite spirit, God will never turn away.
1: We have Olivia. Olivia is asking from Sister Rosma if you could please pray that someone helps her so she can have food in her fridge. She has a job interview on Monday, but needs some groceries for herself and her kids until she can start working.
2: What is her name?
1: Olivia.
2: Olivia. Olivia, if you are hearing me, if you would get on your knees and you will call out to God, you say, "Dear God, forgive me of my sins. Come into my heart. Father, you know what I'm going through. I pray that you would open the door, O God, and send me the funds that I need to buy the food that I need for me and my children. Father, forgive me of my sins. I trust you, O God. I praise you. Thank you for answered prayer. In Jesus' name, amen." And if you do that, God will hear and he would answer. So, Father God, I pray for Valencia. I pray, oh God, that you will look down upon her situation even now. And you will stretch forth your healing hand, oh God, and you will send her what she stands in need of. Give her the faith to believe in you and to trust you. Forgive her of her sins, oh God, and draw her closer to you. These blessings I ask in Jesus' name. Amen. Amen and amen.
1: We have Hugo. Hugo says, "My heart is so full of peace after this message. Please pray for my daughter. She is on drugs and is lost somewhere in Buenos Aires. When I think of her, my heart gets heavy. Thank the Lord for his peace."
2: Father God, what's his name?
1: Hugo.
2: Father God, I come lifting up Hugo before you. Father, the burden on his heart for his daughter. I pray, O God, right now that you will look upon her, O God, wherever she is. Wherever she is, O God, and bring her back to her dad safely, O God. Father, only you know. Only you know her situation. So speak to her heart, O God. And give Hugo peace, O God. Give him the peace that passeth all understanding. And help him, O God, as he go to you, to have the faith to believe that you will bring his daughter back home. Because you are the God of gods and the Lord of lords, and you can do all things. So bless him. Bless his daughter. Protect and guide her. In Jesus' name, amen.
1: Amen. Amen. We have Nancy there in Nicaragua. She says, "Thank you, Lord, for this message. Recently, I have been going through a lot and needed this encouragement." Thank you, Nancy, for your beautiful comment.
2: Amen, Nancy. Keep going. Keep it going. Keep going to God. He's the way. He's the truth. He's the right.
1: Amen.
0: Keep going, Nancy. We are almost home. We're almost home. Yes. Just a little while longer, and we will be in a better place.
2: Amen.
1: Amen. We have Anonymous is asking you, Sister Rosma, to please pray for her financial situation. She has no money for bills and rent this month.
2: Anonymous, would you go to God now? Would you close your eyes? Or would you talk to God? Father God, forgive me of my sins. Thank you for life. Thank you for food. Thank you for clothes. And Father, tonight, I ask you to look on my financial situation And I ask you, dear God, to send the funds that I need to take care of the things that needs to be taken care of. Father, and I will not forget to give you all the honor, all the glory, all the praise. Again, forgive me of my sins, O God. And I turn my life over to you. And I thank you for answered prayer. Father God, I ask you to look on my dear sister. I ask you, O God, to give her what she stand in need of, O God. Take away from her what she done. Father, I pray that you would answer her prayer, O God, and lift her up and open the windows of heaven and pour out the blessings that she need. Help her, O God. We thank you and I praise you. In Jesus' name, amen.
1: Amen.
2: Amen.
1: Amen. And our final comment comes from Ernest, listening there in Nigeria. And he said, such a wonderful message. I have learned that not only should I keep my focus on God, I must trust Him and His perfect plan. Amen. I know that these times of trouble and frustration can lead me into a deeper relationship with Him. If I trust in Him.
2: Amen.
0: Amen. Amen. Amen. Keep your eyes upon Jesus.
2: Do that.
0: Keep your eyes upon Jesus. Not upon the storms of life, but upon Jesus.
2: Do that. God is good.
0: Amen. Amen.
1: Amen. Amen. Thank you, Ernest, for your wonderful comment. Let us now pause for our final season of prayer. Sister Rosma approaches God's throne, interceding on your behalf. And when we return, I'll jump into your closing statement.
0: Okay, Mel. Tonight we have 12 intercessory petitions. Anne from the USA is asking for prayers for herself. She says she's going to take a test to see if she is able to keep her job. She wants us to pray that she passed that test. Anonymous from Mozambique is asking for prayers for Christians who have lost everything in Islamic attacks. She says, please pray that God provides our needs. George from Hong Kong is asking for prayers for Bibles for China. He's asking us also to keep Hong Kong in our prayers and the Christians there, that they may keep faithful despite persecution. Eleanor from South Africa is asking for prayers for Debbie, who had to be induced for labor. She says, please pray for a safe delivery. Tricia from the USA is asking for prayers for her situation. She's 76 years old and is still carrying a heavy load trying to take care of her mentally ill grandson. Tanaya from the USA is asking for prayers for her friend who is hospitalized because she had attempted suicide. Vicky from the USA is asking for prayers for protection over her and her family. Brenda from the USA is asking for prayers for people in drug recovery, that they will be healed from their addiction. Malinde from Uganda is asking for prayers for herself. She says she's losing her faith. Cindy from the USA is asking for an unspoken prayer request. Anonymous is asking for prayers for her son, who is suffering from severe depression. And Kirti from India is asking for prayers for her marriage. These are our 12 intercessory petitions. I invite you at this time to bow your heads along with me and let us pray in agreement with Sister Rosma as she prayerfully presents these petitions under the righteousness of the blood of Christ Jesus before God's throne of grace.
2: Father God, I come again this evening, O God, thanking you for the opportunity to be able to call upon your name. Father, as I lift up these 12 names before you, O God, you already know the situations that they're all going through. But Father, I lift up Anne, O God, who has to take her test. Father, and the test is for her to keep her job. I pray, O God, that you will open her understanding. You'll give her the wisdom and the knowledge that she needs in order to pass this test, O God. Father, I pray that you would help her, O God, to know to call on you and to know that you would give her the answers. Bless her, O God, and help her to pass her test. Father, I pray that you would be with the Christians, O God, who's being attacked day after day, O God. Help them, O God, to keep their faith in you, O God. Father, protect them. Put a hedge around them, O God, and help them to keep their eyes on you. Keep calling on you, O God. Keep calling out your name, Jesus, Jesus, Jesus, have mercy upon them. Father, also, the people in China, O God, they're losing their faith, O God, as they look around and see the things that are happening, O God. Help them strengthen their faith, O God. Help them to keep their eyes on you and not on the world and what's going on around them. Father, I know it is hard, and I pray, O God, that you would help them to keep their eyes on you, O God. Father, I pray for Debbie, O God, and the delivery of her child. I pray, O God, that you would give her the strength and you would be with her, O God. Father God, I pray for the one that is looking to suicide, O God, and attempting suicide, O God. Help him to know that you give life, O God, and only you are the one to take it. Help him to know he can't take his own life, O God. Help him to call on you, whatever he's going through, whatever pain, whatever situation, help him to cry out on you, Jesus, Jesus, have mercy on me. Look down upon him, O God. Help him to call upon your name. Father, even the young man with depression, O God, I pray that you would take it away, the depression, O God, and again, help them to call on you, O Father. Because you are the way, you are the truth, you are the light, O God. Father, I pray for this young man that is losing his faith, O God. Father, help him. Help him to look to you. Help him not to lose his faith, but to come to you, crying out to you, thanking you for life, and asking you, O God, to give him the faith that will strengthen him and keep going. Father, I pray for every situation here, all 12 of these names and the various situations. Touch them, O God, and heal them. Heal them from sickness, depression, attempting their own lives, O God. Touch them. Heal them. Help them to call on you. Help them to call on you because you are the way. You are the truth and you are the light. We thank you for your answered prayer. And we pray, O God, that my brothers and sisters, all 12 of them, will turn and give their heart to you right now. Cry out to you, Jesus, Jesus, have mercy. I thank you, O God, in Jesus' name. Amen. Amen.
0: Amen. Amen. Tonight's discussion, no doubt, has resonated with many of us. For I don't think there's anyone in the world today who has not or who is not facing unpleasant circumstances, whether it be financially or in their health, in their marriages, in their situation with their children. Something is there that is causing us a lot of pain and sometimes heightened anxiety and depression. We noted that the rate of suicidal attempts have increased since January of 2026. And as the times grow more difficult, we can expect such things to become even worse. But if we stand on the promises of God's word, we are able to survive victoriously because Christ himself overcame the world. Matthew chapter 11, verses 28 and 30 says, "Come to me, all you who labor and are heavy laden, and I will give you rest. Take my yoke upon you and learn from me, for I am gentle and lowly in heart, and you will find rest for your souls. For my yoke is easy and my burden is light." An invitation to all of us. All of us are laboring and are heavy laden with the cares of this world. We're heavy laden with sin. Sin has us all under a burden because the wages of sin is death. Our bodies get sick and we die. Our bodies grow old and we die, all as a result of sin. And so we are heavy laden, we are burdened with a load that we can do nothing about. But here, Jesus is offering us rest for our soul. So when we surrender to him, we are able to breathe freely because we no longer need to carry the burden. He takes the burden away from us and he carries the burden. I invite you this night to look at the words penned at Matthew 11, 28 through 30 and accept Jesus' invitation. Lay your burdens down. Lay your burdens down at the foot of the cross. Burdens are lifted at Calvary because that is where Jesus overcame. That is where he became victorious. And if we do so, God will fill our hearts with joy and with peace because we will then be motivated by the Holy Spirit, motivated by hope in Christ, not by despondency, not by despair, not by the lies of the enemy who convince us that our life is not worth living, but rather focus on God. My beloved brother Hugo, you're praying for your daughter. I want to encourage you, don't stop praying. Lift your daughter up before the throne of grace in the morning. Lift her up in the noontime. Lift her up in the evening time. Lift her up in the nighttime. Pray without ceasing. And the God of heaven will hear your prayer and answer your prayer. He has promised that. Jesus says, "Whatever you ask my Father for in my name, my Father will do it for you, that the Son may be glorified." Whatever you ask, God is waiting. He is waiting. He is loving. He is kind. He's compassionate. We don't need to feel afraid of him. Go to your Heavenly Father this night. Fall on your knees and give it all up to him. All your doubts, all your fears, all your anxieties, leave it at the foot of the cross. And don't hang on to a piece of it. Because according to James, a double-minded man will not receive any blessing. We must give up to God and forget it. Leave it there. Let him deal with it according to his will and in his time. And he will fill your heart with peace. Tonight I pray that the God of hope will wrap each of us in his loving arms and keep us comforted and hopeful as we await the arrival of our beloved Savior, Christ Jesus. May your hearts be filled with the peace of God, and may he never turn his face away from you or away from your household. This is my prayer in Jesus' name. Until next time, blessings.
2: Praise God. And as we come to Genesis 11, everything was dried up on the earth, and all the water was gone, and people, Lot and his family, came out of the ark. And 11 said, "And the whole earth was one language and of one speech. And it came to pass, as they journeyed from the east, that they found a plain in the land of Shemar, and they dwelt there. And they said one to another, 'Go, let us make bricks and let us bond them together.' And they had bricks for stone and slime, had there for mortar. And they said, "Go to, let us build us a city and a tower, whose two may reach unto heaven, and let us make us a name, lest we be scattered abroad upon the face of the whole earth." And the Lord came down to see the city and the tower which the children of men built. And the Lord said, "Behold, the people is one, and they have all one language. And this they began to do. And now nothing will be restrained from them, which they have imagined to do. Go to, let us go down, and they confound their languages, that they may not understand one each other." So the Lord scattered them abroad from the hence upon the face of all the earth, and they left off to build a city. Therefore is the name of that called Babel, because the Lord they dare confound their language of all the earth. And from thence the Lord scattered them abroad upon the face of the earth. And that's chapter 11 in Genesis. And this was right after the flood. And they're now on the earth. And that was how the flood was over. Dear God, we come tonight thanking you for life, food, clothes, shelter, your word, O God. Your word we can apply to our hearts. But we ask you more than all, give us the faith. Give us the faith, O God, that passes all understanding, and that faith comes only from you. Believing in you and trusting you. We thank you for tonight. Father, we ask that your words will not come back to you void, O God, that as we hear it, we would apply it to our lives. Bless our listeners, O God, every one of them, those that are going through perilous times. We pray that you would hear and answer their prayer. Be with the sick and shut in. Be with those that are lost and family members not knowing where they are. I pray that you would bring them back home. Bring them back home to their parents, O God. Bless those that are scattered about, that are hiding out, O God. Put a shield around them. Father, those that are hungry, those that are lonely, those that are sad, those that are going through depression, O God. Those that are contemplating suicide, look upon them all, O God. Heal them, O God. Heal the sick and mend the brokenhearted. Thank you for this night. Forgive us all of our sins. May we call on you, O God, because you are the way, you are the truth, you are the light. Father God, on until the next Thursday night when we meet again, we thank you and we praise you. In Jesus' name. Amen. Amen and amen. On the behalf of Sister Melanie, we pray, oh God, that he would bless you and that he would bless the Cornerstone Ministry. And we love you.
3: Long and hard, sometimes with freedom visible right on the other side of your obstacles, and yet you feel you cannot overcome. You've tried again and again, over and over, but to no avail. And then even after you may have glimpsed a means of escape, a pathway to victory, you're so tired and weary and exhausted in your bones that you can't even try anymore. You feel like it takes less effort to give up than to reach out, that death is easier than deliverance. Is this your case? Well, take heart, my brother. Be encouraged, my sister. For the Master will do, is doing, has done everything to save you.
4: Tell the world, Jesus is coming soon. Revelation chapter 1, verse 7 says, "Behold, he is coming with clouds, and every eye will see him, even those who pierced him, and all the tribes of the earth will mourn because of him." Even so, amen. Happy Sabbath. Enjoy God.

0: Thanks for joining me on It Is Written. There's a question that challenges everyone, every Christian at some point in their life. More than likely, many times. It's a simple question to which it's not always easy to find a clear answer. Here's the question. How do you know God's will for your life, or God's will in a certain situation? In Old Testament times, God's people were able to consult the Urim and Thummim. These were two precious stones that were inset into the breastplate worn by the high priest. When significant questions were brought before the Lord, light would enshroud one of the stones to show God's approval, while a cloud would shadow the other to show God's disapproval. So that was clear. God would speak through prophets such as Moses and Elisha, and through dreams, like when he spoke to young Samuel or Nebuchadnezzar or Daniel. But absent the Urim and Thummim, how do you know God's will for you? You might be looking at the big picture. What do I do with my life? Fair question. Good question. Or it might be, should I buy that motorcycle? Do I retire now or next year or in 5 years? Which college should I attend? And these are significant questions. The college you attend will affect the rest of your life. Where you go to college, big decision. Or you're dating someone and you're wondering if this is really it, if he or she is the one. Your decision will impact every moment of your life from this point on until the moment you die. Huge questions, not the kind of questions you want to answer on your own. You need God's guidance if you want to avoid making a colossal life-altering mistake. The good news is God promises to guide your life. Here's what he says in Proverbs chapter 3. Trust in the Lord with all your heart and lean not on your own understanding. In all your ways acknowledge him and he shall direct your paths. Notice that he shall direct your paths. That's emphatic. That's a promise. So we're going to look at how to know God's will, how to know when God is directing. First, we're going to look at some things that we know are God's will. And as we identify them, we'll identify an important guiding principles. Number one, these are things we know are God's will for your life. Holy living. How do we know that? 1 Thessalonians 4 verse 3, for this is the will of God, your sanctification. God does not want you to live sinfully. Now, in the immediate context, that verse says in full, for this is the will of God, your sanctification, that you should abstain from sexual immorality. So, immorality is not God's will, not ever. But I'm tempted. No. But I'm lonely. No. That's just a no. And how do we know that? Because the Bible plainly says so. There is zero mystery about that. We know it's God's will that you forgive others. How do we know this? Because in Matthew 6, we read, if you do not forgive men their trespasses, neither will your Father forgive your trespasses. So that's clear. God wants people to forgive. That's simply not up for grabs. What else is God's will? To make disciples. We know that because Jesus said so. Obedience is God's will. Jesus said, if you love me, keep my commandments, in John 14:15. Now someone's saying, hold on, he's just taking points out of the Bible and saying that they're God's will. Well, yes, I am. That's precisely what I'm doing. Because that's the point. We find God's will in the Bible. A man came to Jesus and asked him what he needed to do to inherit everlasting life. Jesus said, what is written in the law? What is your reading of it? Luke 10:26. He had a question, and Jesus directed him to the Bible. Remember, God's word is a lamp to my feet and a light to my path, David said in the Psalms. The word of God is God's will for your life. Or to put that another way, the will of God for your life will not be contrary to what the Bible says. For example, the Bible says, do not be unequally yoked together with unbelievers, 2 Corinthians 6:14. So, that would be that. But he's so nice and he has such a good job. Right, but God says you don't want to go there because there's a very good chance you'll endanger your soul and jeopardize the eternal future of your children. But she might change. Okay, there's a chance that will happen, but God says don't take that chance. Ahab married Jezebel and ruin followed. Now, a determined person might come up with a long list of reasons why they might be the exception to the rule. But God has spoken and He has explained why, and He has provided examples in the Bible. You have the choice to trust God or ignore God's guidance. So God's will is that you make your decisions in harmony with the Bible. Now, the second thing in knowing the will of God might seem obvious, but I need to say it anyway. Pray. Talk with God. Ask God to show you His will. Pray. Speak with God. You are promised in the Bible that if you pray, God will answer your prayers. 1 John 5:14 and 15. Now, this is the confidence that we have in Him, that if we ask anything according to His will, He hears us. And if we know that He hears us, whatever we ask, we know that we have the petitions that we have asked of Him. That is an emphatic promise. Jesus said, if you ask anything in My name, I will do it. John 14:14. Notice the passage in 1 John said, if we ask anything according to His will, that's important. You shouldn't expect God to give you the things that aren't in accordance with His will, although it happens. He gave Israel a king after telling them it wouldn't work out best. You want to know God's will? Prayer is essential. Prayer isn't simply an opportunity to inform God what you must have and then demand that He march to the beats of your drum. Prayer is this amazing thing in which God gives you the opportunity to talk with Him, and it gives God the opportunity to impress you as to what His will is. It might be that you're praying about what car to buy, and God impresses you over time as you pray that now is just not the right time for any car. Or you're praying about going overseas for 6 months. It may be that in that communication with God, He impresses you that you should go to college instead or get married. You're praying about investing money, and God might, in the process of that prayer, impress you that He wants you to use that money to support the church building project instead. Prayer is communication with God, and it's in prayer that you'll often sense God making His will known. You can't always see the best option clearly, or there may be things that you're not aware of. Through prayer, God will impress your heart and lead you to the right place. He promises to do so. He says in Psalm 32, verse 8, I will instruct you and teach you in the way you should go. I will guide you with My eye. That promise played a significant role in my life when I wore a younger man's clothes. I was looking for direction in my life, and I was praying about what I should do. And I took that promise to God and claimed that promise. And I said, You have promised to guide me. You've promised to instruct me and teach me in the way that I should go. I'm asking You to do that. And based on this promise, I'm expecting that You will. And that changed my life. In looking for God's will, claim His promises. Remind Him of where He has promised to guide you or provide for you. And read His promises back to Him, and let Him know you believe that He'll keep His promises. You're not sure about a decision? Well, claim James 1 and verse 5. If any of you lacks wisdom, let him ask of God, who gives to all liberally and without reproach, and it will be given him. That's a promise that God will grant you wisdom. Claim that promise. You're telling God, You've promised to give me wisdom, and I believe You will, and I need wisdom in my situation. You're driving a vehicle that's failing. It's clear you need a replacement, but you're not sure you can afford a vehicle. So you claim Philippians 4:19, My God shall supply all your need according to His riches and glory by Christ Jesus. You're telling God you believe His promise and that you're looking to Him to keep that promise and provide for your need. Now, that doesn't absolve you of responsibility. You need to work, to save, to be responsible. But God is the one who provides, and He can do that in myriad ways. And you're telling Him that you believe that based on His word. So to know God's will, you're going to follow His word. You're going to pray. You're going to be open to God's guidance in the process of prayer. You'll pray according to His will, and you're going to claim God's promises. Now, there's another way God makes His will known. And that's through providential workings. You want to attend a Christian retreat three time zones away, so you pray. Airfares are high, but you trust that God will provide. But then the friend who is going with you pulls out, so you decide to go alone. Turns out that your grandparents are coming to visit that weekend. Now you're wondering, maybe I'm not meant to go. Still, you're praying. Then you realize that the weather at that time of year is sketchy in that place. You hear from a friend who went last year that it wasn't what they were expecting. And then you hear the organizer got in trouble with the law. That's now six indications that maybe you shouldn't be going. So you pray, you ask God to make it clear, and you sense God saying, how much more clear do you want me to make it? And so you don't go. Yes, there's some subjectivity about this. But if you want to look at what providence seems to be telling you, do so, and you'll see God speak to you through providential workings. Now, of course, if this is all a person was to rely on, 90% of the missionaries who take the gospel to challenging areas of the world would have returned within 6 months. So take this carefully and prayerfully, but do look for God working in circumstances and providences. A biblical example, God asked Jonah to share his message with the people of Nineveh. Jonah refused, got on a boat and headed for Spain. God providentially sent a storm, then a great fish, maybe a whale. Then he allowed Jonah to survive a three-day submarine journey inside that sea creature. Then the animal belched him up on the eastern shore of the Mediterranean. And Jonah got the picture. God spoke to him through divine providences. Another way God reveals his will? Look at these three verses, all very similar. Proverbs 11:14, where there is no counsel, the people fall. But in the multitude of counselors, there is safety. Proverbs 15:22, without counsel, purposes are disappointed. But in the multitude of counselors, they are established. Proverbs 24:6, for by wise counsel you will wage your own war, and in a multitude of counselors there is safety. You're praying about opening a business. Talk to God. Talk to him a lot. And speak to people who can give you sound advice. You're looking at buying a car, but you don't know much about cars. So you pray, but you also ask someone you trust if the car you're looking at is any good or if it's likely to cause problems. So counsel with others. You're looking at someone and wondering if he or she is the one. Ask people who know that person if they can give you insight into what that person is really like. Before my wife and I got married, Melissa asked several people who knew me well who this character really was that she was thinking of spending the rest of her life with. And yes, I was terrified. I was worried that might be the end. Turns out, thank God, it wasn't. And 30 years later, I'm grateful she asked those people and that they didn't scare her off. Of course, there's a balance with this. You want God to be your counselor. A Christian's duty is to learn God's will for himself or herself. But there's definitely a place for asking people of experience, for getting input when it might seem you need that. Don't defer to others and their opinions entirely, because people are not always right. Even people you trust, even spiritual people who love God. But let counseling with others be a part of the process when it seems that that would be helpful. There are two kinds of people who end up in spiritual trouble. Those who listen to others and never think for themselves, and those who won't listen to anyone and therefore fail to benefit from the wisdom and experience of others. You don't want to be in either camp. Now, to know the will of God, you need to surrender to God's will, because it won't always be the same as your own. When God told Samuel that the next king would be one of the sons of Jesse, Samuel saw Eliab, Jesse's firstborn, and was convinced he was the one. He sure looked like it. But God said, no, he's not the one. God said, man looks at the outward appearance, but the Lord looks at the heart. 1 Samuel 16:7. Samuel saw seven of Jesse's sons, and none of them was the one chosen by God to be king. Then when Samuel saw David, the youngest son, who'd been keeping the sheep, God said, arise, anoint him, for this is the one. Samuel had one idea, God had another. Anointing the firstborn made all kinds of sense, but he wasn't the one. That wasn't God's will. God knew better. So Samuel deferred to the will of God. Remember what we read in Proverbs? Trust in the Lord with all your heart. Okay. And lean not on your own understanding. You're asking for God's will to be known. In all your ways, acknowledge Him. Put God first, recognizing His ways as best. And then He shall direct your paths. Now, surrendering to God's will isn't always easy because people are fundamentally selfish and we don't always see clearly and we can't always see what God sees. All you've ever wanted to be is a commercial pilot, and God makes it clear that He wants you to be a pilot somewhere in the mission field. What do you do about that? You always wanted a sports car, and God makes clear to you that that's not His will for you. Now, you can still get that sports car, but you do so knowing that it isn't God's plan A. It's imperative that you seek God's will with a heart that is surrendered to His will. Without that, well, there's really not a lot of point. And if you're seeking God's will, you want to be familiar with the Word of God, because that's where God will so often reveal His will. It's not that you'll necessarily find a Bible verse saying, move to Florida, or you need to have two more children. You won't find that in the Bible. But being in God's Word means God's Word is in you, and God can speak to you because you're in communication with Him. If you're seeking God's will, you need to be close to God Himself, which means you want to accept the Bible as authoritative and spend time familiarizing yourself with it. Not just so you can know everything the Bible says about every subject, but so you can get to know God and learn to better understand the sound of His voice. In one really rather jarring story, God told Abraham to offer his son Isaac as a sacrifice. Now, if your neighbor told you that God had told him to sacrifice his son, you'd call the police. So why was Abraham confident that taking his son on a 3-day journey to offer him on Mount Moriah, the site where the temple later stood in Jerusalem, was the right thing to do? Because he had come to recognize the voice of God. God called him out of Mesopotamia. That was a big test of faith. He followed God on that occasion. God had spoken to him about the birth of Isaac, about the covenant. Abraham did something radical later because he'd been following God closely earlier. God was able to impress the heart of Abraham. And if you'll come close to God, He'll do the same for you. Not independent of His word, not without prayer being a key component in you seeking God's leading, but God will impress you. He'll speak to your heart, which means it's really important to get close to God. Remember the story in Acts chapter 16. Now, when they'd gone through Phrygia and the region of Galatia, they were forbidden by the Holy Spirit to preach the word in Asia. After they'd come to Mysia, they tried to go into Bithynia, but the Spirit did not permit them. That's Acts 16, verses 6 and 7. God impressed them. Via the Holy Spirit, He spoke to their hearts. And you have the assurance of James 4, verse 8, which says, draw near to God, and He will draw near to you. That's a promise. So pray. Read the Bible. Life is too important for you to be making your important decisions on a coin toss or on a, well, let's see. God reveals His will in His Word, in the Bible. You can know God's will for you by getting to know God better than you've ever known Him before. So, you determine that your choices won't be contrary to the Word of God. That's number one on our list, following the Bible. Two, prayer. You're going to pray your way through this. You will pray according to His will. You will claim His promises. Three, you'll look for evidence of God's providence. You might counsel with others. You need to be surrendered to God's will, and God may impress your heart. But how far do you push this? An example, you need a new car. Okay, how much can you afford? Because you don't want to go deep in debt. Should you get a 2-door or a 4-door car? You can ask God, but God might simply leave that up to you. Do you get the red one or the blue one? Unless God sees that as important, that might just depend on your preference. Ford or Toyota, do your homework, get what's best or what you prefer. God may indicate clearly one way or the other, but sometimes he just might not, because it's probably not really a big deal either way. So that means there are times when, after you've prayed, read, claimed the promises of God, counseled with others, you might just have to use your judgment. For example, you're praying about a spouse, and he is the nicest guy, and he's good-looking, and he's got a great career. But you have a list of criteria. Might be different to another person's list, but it's yours. He has to like dogs because you love dogs, and that's not going to change. He must respect his mother because no woman ought to marry a man who doesn't respect his mother. You want kids, so he needs to want kids. Or you're convinced you don't want children. You probably shouldn't be marrying someone who really wants five. And then you say, does this man love God? If he doesn't, that's a deal breaker. But many things, well, whether or not he loves Italian food or isn't an outdoors guy or he loves metal detecting or his favorite color is blue, none of that's probably going to matter much. Using your judgment is okay. In fact, there are times it's absolutely necessary. You want that surrender to God, but there are times when you want to go on vacation, you can't decide between South Dakota or Oregon. And if it's not clear, you just choose. There are times God leaves things up to you and he says, whatever you prefer. Now, here's the thing. You can pray, do your due diligence, really get to know someone, know their family, seek God's will like crazy, marry that person, and still have things go wrong. Now, that doesn't mean God wasn't leading you. You felt God wanted you to go on that mission trip. He miraculously provided you with the money. He connected you with the right people. And you went, and you lost all your luggage, and you got deathly ill. Now, that doesn't mean God didn't want you to go. It just means that things happen, and that God has a bigger purpose beyond that mission trip. The point is, even when you are convinced you know God's will, things can still go wrong. Maybe you got it wrong, but not necessarily. Sometimes even the right thing goes wrong, and that's only because we live in an imperfect world. The greatest example of seeking God's will? Jesus in Gethsemane. No one wanted to die on a cross. Jesus even asked his Father to allow that to pass from him. And what did he pray? While in the Garden of Gethsemane, he went a little farther and fell on his face and prayed, saying, "Oh, my Father, if it is possible, let this cup pass from me. Nevertheless, not as I will, but as you will." Again, a second time, he went away and prayed, saying, "Oh, my Father, if this cup cannot pass away from me unless I drink it, your will be done." So he left them, went away again, and prayed the third time, saying the same words. When his life depended on it, Jesus prayed, "Not my will, but your will be done." He was surrendered to the will of God, even though it would cost him his life. But while it did, it brought eternal life to anyone who believes. You want to know God's will for you right now? It is to surrender your life to Jesus, to accept Jesus as your Savior. You'll never be happier. You'll live with the assurance that you have everlasting life. You'll never regret following the one who promises to guide and bless your life. God will show you his will. There's no question. He has pledged to do so.
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0: 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Let me pray for you right now. Our Father in heaven, we want to know your will. Somebody right now is wrestling with a really important life decision, and they could go left or right. Lord, we turn to you. We claim your promise. You will direct our paths. My God shall provide all your needs. In all your ways, acknowledge him, and he shall direct your paths. We believe that you've promised. So, Heavenly Father, teach us to search your word, to pray, to lean in close to you, to pray and ask your will, and to not quit, not stop until we know your will for a certain situation. We thank you for the Bible, that lamp to our feet, that light to our path. We thank you that your word is true and sure and reliable. Friend, God's will for you right now, right in this moment, is to invite Jesus into your heart. Would you do that right now? At this moment, would you say, Jesus, be my Lord and Savior? Would you say, God, forgive me of my sins? God, give me a new heart. Would you claim Jesus as your Savior? Would you do so right now? Heavenly Father, as hearts are open to you, I am praying you take every heart, join it to your own, and grow that person so that when Jesus comes back, there'll be so many people who will look up and say, this is our God. We've waited for him and he will save us. We know that us being ready then is your will. We choose to be ready now. We thank you and love you. And we pray with grateful hearts in Jesus' name. Amen. Thank you so much for joining me. I'm looking forward to seeing you again next time. Until then, remember, it is written, man shall not live by bread alone, but by every word that proceeds from the mouth of God.

Jeremiah chapter 39. In the ninth year of Zedekiah king of Judah, in the tenth month, came Nebuchadrezzar king of Babylon, and all his army against Jerusalem, and they besieged it. And in the 11th year of Zedekiah, in the fourth month, the ninth day of the month, the city was broken up. And all the princes of the king of Babylon came in and sat in the middle gate, even Nergal-Sharezer, Shamgar-Nebo, Sarsekim, Rabsaris, Nergal-Sharezer, Rabmag, with all the residue of the princes of the king of Babylon. And it came to pass that when Zedekiah the king of Judah saw them, and all the men of war, then they fled and went forth out of the city by night, by the way of the king's garden, by the gate betwixt the two walls, and he went out the way of the plain. But the Chaldeans' army pursued after them and overtook Zedekiah in the plains of Jericho. And when they had taken him, they brought him up to Nebuchadrezzar, king of Babylon, to Riblah, in the land of Hamath, where he gave judgment upon him. Then the king of Babylon slew the sons of Zedekiah in Riblah before his eyes. Also the king of Babylon slew all the nobles of Judah. Moreover, he put out Zedekiah's eyes and bound him with chains to carry him to Babylon. And the Chaldeans burned the king's house and the houses of the people with fire, and break down the walls of Jerusalem. Then Nebuzaradan, the captain of the guard, carried away captive into Babylon the remnant of the people that remained in the city, and those that fell away, that fell to him with the rest of the people that remained. But Nebuzaradan, the captain

0: Eliakim, the son of Shaphan, that he should carry him home. So he dwelt among the people. Now the word of the Lord came unto Jeremiah while he was shut up in the court of the prison, saying,
1: Go and speak to Ebed-Melech the Ethiopian, saying,
2: Thus saith the Lord of hosts, the God of Israel, Behold, I will bring my words upon this city for evil and not for good, and they shall be accomplished in that day before thee. But I will deliver thee in that day, saith the Lord, and thou shalt not be given into the hand of the men of whom thou art afraid. For I will surely deliver thee, and thou shalt not fall by the sword, but thy life shall be for a prey unto thee, because thou hast put thy trust in me, saith the Lord.
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0: Inspiring words can move an entire nation. In September 1962, President John F. Kennedy spoke at Rice University in Houston and said, "We choose to go to the moon. We choose to go to the moon in this decade and do the other things, not because they are easy, but because they are hard. Because that goal will serve to organize and measure the best of our energies and skills." 6 weeks earlier, Soviet cosmonaut Yuri Gagarin had become the first man in space. Exceptional effort saw the United States put a man on the moon less than 7 years later, and it wouldn't have happened without President Kennedy's speech. Now listen to Jesus in John 15:7. "If you abide in me and my words abide in you, you will ask what you desire and it shall be done for you." Let those inspiring words move you. With Jesus in your life, the sky's the limit. I'm John Bradshaw for It Is Written.
1: Amen. My soul is looking for Jesus. Yes, all the time. When I used to preach at this one church, when you get up to the podium to speak, they had a little lamp so you could turn on the light to see your notes. And right under the lamp, it said, "Sir, we would see Jesus." To remind you, sermon that doesn't have Christ is not a sermon. It's a good talk. It's a motivational speech. But it's not a sermon if it's not about Jesus. Praise the Lord for that song. Let us pray together. In the name of Jesus, the name that is above every name, the only name given among men whereby we must be saved. In this name, Lord, we pray that you would banish every unclean spirit from this place, that you would still our hearts, and in this name, you would send forth your spirit to create in us a clean heart, to renew a right spirit, and to teach us to be praying men and women. Guide us, Lord, as we go through your word to understand the power of a praying man. This is our prayer, and we offer this prayer from our hearts in Jesus' name. Amen. We have said that we desire revival, but I've read a statement by the prophet of the Lord that says, "Revival need not be expected only in answer to prayer." And so if we're going to talk about revival, we must talk about prayer. Even the study of the Word of God has no power without prayer. These kind of meetings do not change lives without prayer. You can't even, and I can't even understand the Bible without prayer. We will never live without prayer. And so I've entitled my message, "A Praying Man." This is a very big burden on my heart, and unfortunately, I only have 30 minutes. So if the mother with the bell can just be gracious, I would appreciate it. The story goes, the children are dressed and ready for school, but there is no food for them to eat. The house mother of the orphanage informed George. George was a praying man. George asked her to take the 300 children into the dining room and have them sit at the tables. He thanked God for the food and waited. George was a praying man. George knew God would provide food for the children, as he always did. Within minutes, a baker knocked at the door. "Mr. Mueller," he said, "last night I could not sleep. Somehow I knew that you would need bread this morning. I got up and baked 3 batches for you. I will bring it in." George was a praying man. Soon there was another knock at the door. It was the milkman. His cart had broken down in front of the orphanage. The milk would spoil by the time the wheel was fixed. He asked George if he could use some free milk. George smiled as the milkman brought in 10 large cans of milk. it was just enough for the 300 thirsty children. George was a praying man. Dwight Moody is described as America's greatest evangelist, who prayed with 750,000 people personally, preached to 100 million, and assisted more than 1 million people to trust in Jesus. Dwight was a praying man. Moody's son, his name was Paul. He recalls sharing a crowded hotel room with his father and the brevity, the shortness of his prayer at bedtime. He admitted that his prayer was shockingly short, and Paul excused his father's short prayers by explaining that, and I quote, "the attitude of his soul at all times was such that long prayers were unnecessary," because Dwight was a praying man. While he was on the ocean steamer Spree in 1892, it seemed for 2 days that the ship was going to sink. Moody was asleep on the ship while everyone else fervently prayed on the storm-tossed deck. Around 2:15 a.m., he was awakened by his son, instructed to come to the deck, and once on the deck, his son spotted a light in the distance, and they knew that God would rescue them. One of the passengers reproached Moody for not praying throughout the night. Moody quickly responded, "I'm all prayed up." Dwight was a praying man. Moody began to preach to the passengers and told them their lives were shipwrecked and a rescuer would deliver them if they lifted their heart in earnest prayer to him, and his name is Jesus, because Dwight was a praying man. Moody believed that a Bible-taught Christian who feasts and meditates on the word by prayerful consideration will not be easily offended. Thus, Moody remained calm and strong in his faith and leadership when he was openly ridiculed because of his poor grammar and periods of short prayer, and was quoted as saying, "Look here, friend, you've got grammar enough. What are you doing with it for the master?" Dwight was a praying man. It has been said that the blessings would come so abundantly upon Dwight Moody in his preaching that the churches could not handle all the converts, and many were left overwhelmed with the power and glory of God's great outpouring and presence because Dwight was a praying man. You see, we must understand right here, right now, in this place, that 300 children would have gone hungry that day if it were not for a praying man. 1 million souls would have never come to Christ if it wasn't for a praying man. We are living in a time when our greatest need, I believe, is a praying man. We have plenty of educated men. We have plenty of wealthy men. We have plenty of influential men. We have plenty of musical men. But there is a man that is often underestimated and underappreciated. The man of all men who yields greater power and greater results than all the educated, all the wealthy, all the influential, and all the musical men combined. And that is a praying man. You see, when we look at our lives and our churches, our homes, we cannot deny this need, that there is an aching need for a praying man, this longing for a praying woman. And I believe that when we look at the life of Daniel the prophet, this young man who showed us how to live in the times of the end, of the very prophecies that he had given to the world, Daniel was leaving us an example to understand that the importance of being a praying man. You see, we cannot talk about revival. We cannot talk about moving the kingdom of God or moving this community unless we develop a church of praying men and women. We're not talking about 5-10 minute prayers. I'm not talking about formal prayers. You're supposed to pray before the service begins. Pray with the pastor when he's done preaching. I'm talking about personal, agonizing prayer that comes from a burden on your heart. The prayer that comes when you're not worried how long I'm going to be on my knees. You're worried about, will you get an answer from God? You see, if your child was laying in the hospital on life support, you wouldn't worry about a long prayer. Should have known, okay, make sure this thing is on. Because when you start preaching, then the technology doesn't want to work. Just in case you knew your husband was dying, you wouldn't care about a long prayer. All you care about is, does God hear my prayer and will he answer? But too much of us, we've made prayer a formality. We just do this because you're supposed to do it, rather than a prayer that has the burden that there's something in your soul and in my soul that compels us, that we recognize our earthly condition. We are spiritually bankrupt. And every blessing that we need and every blessing that we seek, we're only going to get it on our knees. Not with our chest out, standing up front, looking spiritual. But when we come like a publican, recognizing that I am unworthy of every blessing that God could offer to me. Take your Bibles and go to the book of Daniel, chapter 1. Because Daniel was a praying man. The Bible says that Daniel purposed in his heart. Daniel chapter 1, are you there? Say amen. The Bible says in Daniel chapter 1, beginning in verse 3, we're going to read to verse 8. It says, then the king instructed Ashpenaz, the master of his eunuchs, to bring some of the children of Israel and some of the king's descendants and some of the nobles. Should I use this one? Okay. Thank you, sir. Some of the king's descendants and some of the nobles, young men in whom there was no blemish, but good looking, gifted in all wisdom, possessing knowledge and quick to understand, who had ability to serve in the king's palace, whom they might teach the language and literature of the Chaldeans. And the king appointed for them a daily provision of the king's delicacies and of the wine which he drank, and 3 years of training for them, so that at the end of the time they might serve before the king. Now from among those of the sons of Judah were Daniel, Hananiah, Mishael, and Azariah. To them the chief of the eunuchs gave names. He gave Daniel the name Belteshazzar, to Hananiah Shadrach, to Meshach Meshach, and to Azariah Abednego. But Daniel purposed in his heart that he would not defile himself with the portion of the king's delicacies, nor with the wine which he drank. Therefore he requested of the chief of the eunuchs that he might not defile himself. You see, when the Bible says that Daniel purposed in his heart, the Hebrew suggests it was not a stressful decision. There were certain things Daniel didn't need to pray about because Daniel was a praying man. You see, we are suffering in our churches today for pastors, deaconesses with no backbone, no ability to stand for the right though the heavens fall. We need a praying man. A man who isn't a people pleaser, nor willing to dilly-dally with sin and error. We have a whole manual on church discipline that we never use. We let people sleep around, stay in the church. People doing drugs, keep them on the church books, because we're not praying men and women. You see, the Bible says when you are a praying man, you recognize that certain decisions just have to be done because it is right. No other reason. You see, true Christian principle does not stop to weigh consequences. The true Christian does what is right because it is right and leaves the consequences with God. That's not my business. So when someone walks over and says, Brother Sebastian, what do you think about taking a drink of alcohol? I don't need to pray about that. I'm already a praying man. I'm all prayed up and I understand. There's nothing here to discuss with God. You can go on with your alcohol. Someone says, oh God, we should go out and look for some girls. See if we can find somebody to sleep with. I don't need to pray about that. There are certain things that are not a stressful decision, because we've already purposed in our hearts if we were praying men and women. But the Bible also says that Daniel purposed in his heart that he would not defile himself. You see, because Daniel was a praying man, Daniel saw himself as something that was sacred. He saw himself as something that was set apart, for a holy use. He doesn't need to pray about eating the king's food or drink because he recognizes I'm set apart for a holy use. And we would be better off if we understood this in all of our decisions of life. If we taught our children to recognize, better be careful where you take your feet because those feet are set aside for a holy use. Better be careful how you speak to people because those lips are set aside for a holy use. Better be careful how you dress this body, which is called the temple of God, because it's set aside for a holy use. Not for you to advertise your goods. Not for you to show, let me show you how sexy I am. No, your body is set aside for a holy use. But people want to present everything else but what God has set them aside to become. Because we are not praying men and women. But then Daniel was a praying man. The Bible says in Daniel chapter 2, beginning in verses 14 to 19. I don't have a lot of time, so I got to move fast. The Bible says, then with counsel and wisdom, Daniel answered Arioch, the captain of the king's guard, who had gone out to kill the wise men of Babylon. He answered and said to Arioch, the king's captain, why is the decree from the king so urgent? Then Arioch made the decision known to Daniel. So Daniel went in and asked the king to give him time that he might tell the king the interpretation. Then Daniel went to his house and made the decision known to Hananiah, Mishael, and Azariah, his companions, that they might seek mercies from the God of heaven concerning this secret, so that Daniel and his companions might not perish with the rest of the wise men of Babylon. You see, brothers and sisters, the next thing we learn about Daniel is when Daniel was in a crisis, when Nebuchadnezzar wanted to know the answers to a dream, Daniel found answers to a crisis that the combined wisdom of Babylon's elite could not find because Daniel was a praying man. He came and said, who can tell me the dream? These are the wise men of Babylon. And we could understand this, it would transform our own Adventist universities. We don't need people with PhDs. We need people who are praying men and women. But we think, oh, we want to imitate what the world is doing. Then we will have elite universities. Daniel was in the elite university. And he surpassed all of the elite. Not because he studied. Not because he read the latest leadership books, self-help books. No, because Daniel was a praying man. He recognized he could get in prayer what you could not get in 1,000 years of study. He recognized that God could reveal to me in a moment what would take you years to understand because I'm a praying man. But it also suggests that because Daniel was a praying man, Daniel surrounded himself with other praying men. His companions were not people who bring opinions. His companions were not people that said, Daniel, you better watch out. You might die. They recognized, just like Daniel, I'm a praying man and I like to hang with praying men. It'd be a whole different church, a whole different group of youth if we chose our friends based on the prayer life. You say, this man, I can't be friends with him. He doesn't pray enough. Can't be dating this kind of girl. She doesn't pray enough. If we chose our friends, I'm not even talking about your wife or your husband. If we just chose our friends based on their prayer life, because I'm a praying man. I can't be friends with somebody that says, hey, that guy just stole your girlfriend. That guy just disrespected you. You should go punch him in the face. No, we can't be friends from now on. I'm a praying man. You say, sometimes you got to let people know. I'll just pray on you. One time I was at a church. I asked a young girl, I said, sister, are you coming to church this Sabbath? She said, oh, no, I have my medical studies. I'm tired. I don't have time to make it to church. I'm going to sleep. I said, all right, that's okay. I'm not even going to argue with you. I'm just going to pray on you. Went home, prayed. Next morning, she was the first one in church. She got there before the deacon. Standing outside, the church was locked. I said, I walked in. Whoa, when did you get here? She says, I've been here since 8 o'clock. In the morning? She says, yeah. I said, whoa, is that right? She says, I don't even want to hear it from you, Sebastian. I know you were praying for me. I said, you better believe it. And now, she said she went to sleep. And she thought, didn't even set an alarm, nothing. Holy Spirit kept waking her up every 15 minutes. Try to go to sleep, just up. Then, you know when you're laying in the bed, it's still dark outside and you can't go back to sleep. You get a little restless. So she decided to start getting ready for church, 6 a.m. I said, praise God. I said, I need that kind of prayer in my life. Ready for church at 6 a.m. Then she said, I was sitting around. I said, you know what? Let me go ahead and read the Bible. Yes, sir. She went ahead and read the Bible. It was 7 o'clock. She's like, well, I might as well start getting ready to go. So then she put some extra food in her car for potluck, got in the car, drove up. The deacon wasn't even there to unlock the church yet. She was waiting outside. And I said, praise God, there's power in a praying man. You see, brothers and sisters, Daniel did not shrink back from crisis because Daniel believed in prayer. When his life was on the line, then Daniel was a praying man. But you know, there's a beautiful thing about Daniel that I love. Go to Daniel chapter 6. Daniel chapter 6. Daniel chapter 6. We have to move quickly. The Bible says in verse 10, now when Daniel knew that the writing was signed, he went home and in his upper room with his windows open toward Jerusalem, he knelt down on his knees 3 times that day and prayed and gave thanks before his God, as was his custom since early days. I love this verse because we know what was on the line when Daniel was praying. We know that it was a law passed that you can pray to no other God save the emperor. And Daniel, because he was a praying man, he went up to the top of his room, wanted to make sure people could see you. Because he was a praying man. Daniel realized that, listen, you tell me I can't pray to God? Daniel says, prayer is more important to me than life. I'd rather die and pray than live with no prayer. But you know, many of us, we'd rather live with no prayer than die as a praying man. We'd rather be rich with no prayer in the house than poor with plenty of the Spirit of God. This is the problem, and we wonder why we don't have the power of Daniel. This man valued prayer more than life. It was not just the breath of the soul, it was the breath of his life. To not pray was like not breathing. And so Daniel, as a praying man, he recognized that in a time of crisis, he knew where to go. But this is not what I love about this verse. What I love about this verse are the last words of the verse. It says, Daniel prayed and gave thanks before his God, as was his custom since the early days. That means that in a time of crisis, Daniel did not increase his prayer life. His prayer life was always in a crisis. Can you say amen? That means Daniel was always praying like his life was on the line. So when a crisis came, he didn't have to increase his prayer time. You see, the very fact that when all of a sudden my mother is sick, when all of a sudden my son isn't feeling too well, when the sick and the shut-in seem to be hopeless, now we want to get together for seasons of prayer. That in and of itself tells us our prayer life is not what it should be. Because Daniel recognized that my prayer life ought to always be in crisis. So when a crisis comes, I just pray as I did in the early days. I don't need to increase my prayer time. It was always sufficient. Daniel understood what it meant to be prayed up. We use that phrase all the time, but the brother was prayed up. He was current with the current crisis and the issues in the world. Daniel was a praying man. I want you to go to Daniel chapter 4. Daniel chapter 4. As we continue in looking at Daniel as a praying man. The Bible says in Daniel chapter 4, beginning in verse 4. Are you there? Say amen. The Bible says, I, Nebuchadnezzar, was at rest in my house and flourishing in my palace. I saw a dream which made me afraid, and the thoughts on my bed and the visions of my head troubled me. Therefore, I issued a decree to bring in all the wise men of Babylon before me, that they might make known to me the interpretation of the dream. You think Nebuchadnezzar would have learned by now? You can't really trust the wise men, but he's still going to these people. Then the magicians and the astrologers, the Chaldeans, the soothsayers came in, and I told them the dream. But they did not make known to me the interpretation. But at last, Daniel came before me. His name is Belteshazzar, according to the name of my God. In him is the spirit of the holy God. And I told the dream before Daniel. Brothers and sisters, when you and I become praying men and women, others recognize that the spirit of God was in Daniel, because Daniel was a praying man. And at the end of the chapter, Daniel chapter 4 is actually Nebuchadnezzar's personal testimony about how a king humbled himself, gave his life to Christ through the ministry of Daniel, because Daniel was a praying man. I'll take that one amen. Do you understand that we can reach the very president of this country if we become a praying person? If we decide to go to our knees, God will rise us very high. It is because Jesus humbled himself and became a man that the Bible says he is highly exalted, and he is given a name above every name because he went so low. But you see, we want to go high and we don't want to go low. But the Bible says if you want to go high, you got to go low first. You got to know what it's like to be down on your knees. You got to know what it's like to be a praying man. You see, one man put it this way, E.M. Bounds. He said, God's plan is to make much of the man, far more of him than of anything else. Men are God's method. The church is looking for better methods. God is looking for better men. You see, men and women are needed whose prayers will give to the world the utmost power of God, who will make his promises to blossom with rich and full results. God is waiting to hear us and challenges us to bring him to do this thing by our praying. He is asking us today, as he did his ancient Israel, to prove him now herewith, saith the Lord. Behind God's word is God himself. And we read, this is a crazy promise in the Bible in Isaiah. It says, thus saith the Lord, the Holy One of Israel, his maker, ask of me things to come and concerning my sons and concerning the work of my hands. And then God says, command ye me, as though God places himself in the hands and at the disposal of his people who pray, as indeed he does. Do you understand what the Bible is saying? God says, I want you to command me. He puts himself in the hands of his people, but not all his people, just the ones who are praying. What the church needs today is not more machinery or better. It is not new organizations or more and novel methods, but men whom the Holy Ghost can use. Men of prayer, men mighty in prayer. The Holy Ghost does not flow through methods, but through men. The Spirit of God does not come on machinery, but on men. The Holy Spirit does not fall upon pamphlets and congregations and buildings. It falls upon men. He does not anoint plans, but men. Men of prayer. So we talk about revival and we want power. It's only going to come when we decide we're going to be a praying man. When we resolve in our hearts like Daniel, we have purpose. I'm not going to defile myself with this foolishness in the world. I recognize that I'm sacred. I'm also going to recognize that prayer is more important than life. We want to be here on time with no prayer. I'd rather be late with prayer than be on time with no prayer. But we sit, oh no, I don't want to offend anyone. The best way to offend God is not to pray. I don't need God. I can go about my merry way. You see, not even only Daniel, but the Bible says Jesus was a praying man. I want you to go to Luke chapter 11 and verse 1. Luke chapter 11 and verse 1. Because we know that it was the Spirit of Christ that was in Daniel that was moving him to his knees all the time. And so when we see the Lord bidding us to follow him, to be his disciples, he was trying to teach us that the power of his life and of his ministry was that Jesus was a praying man. The Bible says in Luke chapter 11 and verse 1, now it came to pass as he was praying in a certain place, when he ceased, that one of his disciples said to him, Lord, teach us to pray as John also taught his disciples. It is interesting in the Bible that Jesus never taught his disciples how to preach. Jesus never taught his disciples how to wear a certain kind of suit or to tie a tie. Jesus never taught his disciples how to carry a tune and how to sing the beautiful songs of Zion. But when it came down to it and they heard the prayer of Jesus, God have mercy, I wish I could have walked in on the prayer of Christ. I wish I could have heard Jesus praying. I know that prayer was powerful because when they walked in and they heard Jesus praying, they realized we don't know how to pray. They began to understand something. You see, the disciples had been for a short time absent from the Lord. And when they returned, they found Jesus absorbed in communion with God. It seemed as if Jesus was unconscious of their presence. He continued to pray aloud. The Savior's face was irradiated with a celestial brightness. He seemed to be in the very presence of the unseen. And there was a living power in his words as of one who spoke with God. The hearts of the listening disciples were deeply moved. They had marked how often he spent long hours in solitude in communion with his Father. His days were passed in ministry to the crowds that pressed upon him and in unveiling the treacherous sophistry of the rabbis. And this incessant labor often left him so utterly wearied that his mother and brothers and even his disciples had feared that his life would be sacrificed. But as he returned from the hours of prayer that closed the toilsome day, they marked the look of peace upon his face, the sense of refreshment that seemed to pervade his presence. It was from hours spent with God that he came forth morning by morning to bring the light of heaven to men. And the disciples had come to connect his hours of prayer with the power of his words and of his works. Now, as they listened to his supplication, their hearts were awed and humbled. And as he ceased praying, it was with the conviction of their own deep need that they exclaimed, Lord, teach us to pray. Is there someone here that wants to say, Lord, teach us to pray? Is there someone here that recognizes, Lord, I'm not experiencing that kind of power in my life? You see, in order for us to become a praying man or a praying woman, it's not free. It's going to cost us something. It's going to cost us some TV reduction time. It's going to cost us leaving the office a little earlier than we think is wise. It's going to take a little bit of going to bed a little later than is desirable. You see, spiritual work is taxing work. And men don't want to work hard when it comes to spiritual things. And praying, true praying, costs an outlay of serious attention and of time, which the flesh and blood do not provide. You see, brothers and sisters, we do not want to put forth the energy to pray. We sit here and tell ourselves, what will I pray about for hours? We sit and tell ourselves, what will I say to God for that long of time? I'll run out of things to say. After I prayed for all my family members, I won't even know what else to say. Because of all these excuses, we lack the power that comes through prayer of being a praying man and a praying woman. You know, I want to share one last thing about Daniel. Because Daniel was moved by prophecy. Go back to Daniel chapter 9. And this is where it gets exciting for me. I know my time is almost up. So help me to go quickly. Daniel chapter 9, it says, in the first year of Darius, the son of Ahasuerus, of the lineage of the Medes, who was made king over the realm of the Chaldeans, in the first year of his reign, I, Daniel, understood by the books the number of the years specified by the word of the Lord through Jeremiah, the what? The prophet, that he would accomplish 70 years in the desolations of Jerusalem. Then I set my face toward the Lord God to make requests by prayer and supplications with fasting, sackcloth, and ashes. And I prayed to the Lord my God and made confession. You see, brothers and sisters, Daniel was studying the prophecies of Jeremiah. You see, Daniel understood that the proper response to prophecy is not to sit and start following the Pope's Twitter account. It is not to go on the Catholic Facebook page. It is not to constantly check CNN and say, oh, look at what the Pope is doing. Look at what the Catholic Church is doing. No, Daniel said, I've understood by prophecy that the time has come, that it is time for us to be set free from this Babylonian captivity, sent back to our homeland. But all of a sudden, God is not moving the way we thought he would move at this time. And so Daniel recognized that the greatest need and the proper response to prophecy is to pray. So he said he set his face towards his God. If we're talking about revival by his prophetic truth, when we understand the prophecies, that's what forces us to our knees. That's what forces us and awakens us to pray and says, if this is the time, we know, brothers and sisters, we are in the very toenails of the image of Daniel chapter 2. We're beyond the feet. We're beyond iron and clay. We are right now at the very edge of time. The sun has already been darkened. The moon has already been turned to blood. The stars have already fallen. There's only one thing left to happen, and that is for Jesus to come. But why is Jesus not coming? Because the church has a work to do, and we have not done that work. Why not? Because we haven't recognized that the world is waiting on the sons of God. The whole creation travails in pain, waiting on us for the redemption, for our lives to be transformed through the preaching of the gospel to all the world in this generation. But the church is dead. Just like in Daniel's day. But I praise God because it only took one praying man. Just one. And I want to tell you this. The Bible says this is how God responded to Daniel's prayer. This is too exciting for me. Verse 20 of Daniel chapter 9. The Bible says, now while I was speaking, praying and confessing my sin and the sin of my people Israel, and presenting my supplication before the Lord my God for the holy mountain of my God. Yes, while I was speaking in prayer, the man who? Gabriel. Now we know Gabriel is not a man. We know that Gabriel is an angel. And the Bible says, Gabriel, whom I had seen in the vision at the beginning, being caused to do what? Fly swiftly. Do men fly? Yes or no? No, they don't. We're not talking about a man. We're talking about an angel. He says, Gabriel came, and it says, Gabriel was caused to fly swiftly, reaching me about the time of the evening offering. And he informed me and talked with me and said, O Daniel, I am now come forth to give you skill to understand. Notice what it says in verse 23. It says, at the beginning of your supplications, the command went out. And I have come to tell you, for you are greatly beloved. Therefore, consider the matter and understand the vision. Brothers and sisters, take your Bibles and go to Luke chapter 1 and verse 19. Luke chapter 1 and verse 19. We're talking about the man Gabriel. Luke chapter 1 and verse 19. When Gabriel comes to visit Zacharias in the temple. And Zacharias begins to question him. He says, how can these things be about having a son? Luke chapter 1 and verse 19. Are you there? Say amen. All right. The Bible says this. And the angel answered and said to him, I am who? I am Gabriel. What do you mean you're Gabriel? He says, who stands where? In the presence of God. Where does Gabriel stand? In the presence of God. Where does Gabriel stand? In the presence of God. So the Bible says, in Daniel chapter 9 and verse 23, Gabriel said, at the beginning of your prayer, the commandment went forth, and I was caused to fly swiftly. Brothers and sisters, you don't understand what we're reading right now. The Bible says that here is Gabriel standing in the presence of God. And Gabriel says, Daniel, at the beginning of your prayer, God told me, go answer that man's prayer. As soon as Daniel said, Heavenly Father, he said, Gabriel, go answer that man's prayer. And he didn't just say, go answer it. He said, cause to fly swiftly. you're not getting it. Do you understand that traveling at the speed of light, it would take you years just to get out of our solar system? Are you following what I'm saying? If you're going the speed of light, it will take you years just to get to Pluto. So now here is Gabriel standing in the very presence of God, and he goes from God's shoulder to Daniel's shoulder before he can even say amen. He says, while I was still speaking, the angel Gabriel touched me on the shoulder. He said, Daniel, I was caused to fly swiftly. So as a result, he says, when you and I make the decision that I want to be a praying man, it says you will become a man greatly beloved. And when you become a man greatly beloved, God says, I will answer your prayer at the beginning of your prayer. All you got to say is, Heavenly Father, he says, I already sent the angel. It's on its way. So that means when I kneel down and I say, Lord, you know, my mom doesn't know the Lord. He says, when you're a praying man, the angel comes when you just said, Heavenly Father. When you lay in your hands on the sick, and while you are praying and you say, Dear Heavenly Father, the angel is already at the bedside before you said amen. This is what the Bible is talking about. If you and I will make the decision to become a praying man, he says, you are greatly beloved. And the angel, Gabriel, he didn't even send a little far angel. He sent the highest angel, the covering cherub, dwelling in his presence. He said, Gabriel, go answer that man's prayer. As soon as he knelt down and said, Lord, the angel was on his way. And I can only imagine that when Gabriel took off, other angels were wondering, where is he going so fast? Why is he flying that fast? He was zipping through the heavenly courts. People said, whoa, this guy is totally passing the speed governors. This guy is going a little too fast. Must be an emergency. I remember one time I was driving so fast with a friend. This guy was doing twice the speed limit. If it was 80 kilometers, he was doing 160. Man, the police pulled us over. He said, where's the fire? Where are you going? Twice the speed limit. And I said to myself, even though my friend got out of the ticket, he didn't even get a ticket. I said, boy, this is crazy. You are blessed of God. He should have taken you to jail. But with Gabriel being caused to fly swiftly, angels were like, where's the fire? Where is this brother flying off to? Just to go answer the prayer of a praying man. Church, Jesus is calling us. He's saying, Sebastian, Church in Karangata, Victory SDA Choir, God is looking for a praying man who will get answers like Daniel. We don't even have time to go through all of it because we know Daniel stopped the mouths of lions because he was a praying man. I can't even go through everything. The power of a praying man. But we're not talking about half-hearted prayers. 5-10 minutes here and there. We're talking about prayers like Jesus. He was so absorbed in communion with God. He seemed to be in the very presence of the unseen. There's a story Ian Bounds tells in his book on prayer. He says, one time a minister went to go visit a sick member. And he says, sir, I just came here to pray with you. He didn't know what he was in for. He realized he stopped by the house of a praying man. He knelt down with the member. The member could barely get out of the bed. The minister said, why don't you go ahead and pray? And then I will pray. He said, when the member started praying, the pastor said in his journal, he was afraid to reach his hand out in the darkness because he thought he might touch God.

leading in a secular society and maintaining his own integrity because he was a praying man. So today, God is calling us. And he's saying, is there someone here that I can use? Is there someone here that says, yes, Lord, I want to be a praying man? My first appeal is to the men of the church in this room, because we are the ones that make the difference. I didn't just say a praying man because it's a general title. I said it because the main focus is the men. We are called to be the leaders. And we wonder why our kids are not praying. When do they see us praying? Or they know that we just pray because it's a formality. So my first appeal is to the men in this church who want to say, Lord, help me to become a praying man. I need to be deepening my prayer life. No more of this short poppycock 5-10 minute prayers, saying the same thing every single morning. We're talking about real communion with God. When your wife knows when you came out, your face is glowing like Moses coming down the mountain. She's thinking, my husband has been with Jesus. When a man can look at his wife and know, my wife has been with Jesus. So my first appeal is to the men. Is there a man in here that wants to say, I want to be a praying man? I want to invite you to stand to your feet. You say, as a man in this church, Lord, I want to be a praying man. I want powerful answers to prayer. I want to know that I can move nations, that I can bring kings and presidents and legislature and people from parliament, people of every echelon of society, right to the feet of Jesus, because I'm a praying man. We recognize this is the call. Any other men in this room? Because this is not for the faint-hearted. This is for men of courage. We can easily stand. It's when we leave this place that the real test happens. Everyone wants to look up to Daniel, but no one wants to imitate his example. We all want to look up to Jesus, but we don't want to do the work to get the power that was in his life, because we were praying men and women. My second appeal is for women. And maybe there's a woman that says, you know, I'm willing to stand behind my husband, whether he's a praying man or not, whether he's standing for this appeal or not. I know that Jesus is speaking to my life right now, and I'm going to answer the call to be a praying woman. I want to invite you to stand to your feet. You say, whether my husband prays or not, I'm going to be a praying woman. Whether my brother, whether my uncle, whether my grandfather, that ain't going to make any difference. Daniel wasn't waiting on anybody, because Daniel was a praying man. My last invitation is for a youth. Because many of us as young people, we have issues in our homes. And we try so many different things to try to deal with the problems in our home. And so I'm wondering if there are young people in this room that say, you know what, even if I'm not a man, even if I'm not a woman yet, I'm willing to be a praying child. I'd invite those children to stand too. Say, I want to be a praying child. Because even a child, you heard what Pastor Chabi said yesterday about the Welsh revival. 13 years old, he began praying. Transformed the country. Shut down the bars and the clubs. Because he was a praying man. He was a praying youth. And now his country is basically told, Wales before Evan Roberts and after, because of this youth who decided he was going to be a praying youth, a praying child. Lord, help us. Let us pray. Father in heaven, thank you so much for the extra time. And Lord, at this moment, you see those of us who have stood and said, Lord, help us to be praying men. I pray for the men first. Jesus has called us to be examples. And so, Lord, just like Paul's counsel to Timothy, we are standing tonight as men, young

0: and old to say the responsibility and the burden of the church falls first upon us. The responsibility and the burden of the home falls first upon us. And so we are deciding we want to be praying men. We want to see answers to prayer like Daniel saw answers to prayer. We want to learn things and have things revealed unto us that even the elite of Kenya could never understand because they're not on their knees. Lord, we want to have our children walk in on their fathers praying and saying, Father, teach me to pray. Lord, we also pray for the mothers and the women, young and old. We pray that the Spirit of God would give them courage, that even when their husband and their brothers, their sisters, their grandfathers and uncles are not praying, that they have decided they're going to be praying women. And they want to see those powerful answers to prayer. Angels going from the shoulder of God to their shoulder. And we pray that this would encourage us in those moments when we want to give up praying, that we would remember the angel Gabriel, how he touched the shoulder of Daniel. And that if we decide to be praying men and women, that we are greatly beloved. Lord, we pray for the children who have stood, who said, I want to be a praying child. Father, you said out of the mouth of babes, and even at times a little child shall lead them. Lord, we pray for these children that the Spirit of God would seal this decision. And Lord, that they would start in their youth to be a praying child, only to grow up to be praying men and women with lives of power. We thank you for these gifts, Lord. Give us this experience. Show us the power of prayer. Show us that we can move this country. We can move this community. We can move this world if we would be on our knees. This is where the power will come from that will shake Kenya. It will come from the secret place of prayer. Thank you, Father. And we offer this prayer from our hearts in Christ's name.
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0: me.
1: I grew up as the only child for 19 years. But one of the greatest blessings of my life was when my baby brother Michael was born. I was no longer alone. Now I had someone to look out for. I was so excited to show him the world and teach him everything that I knew. He was always inquisitive, but at the same time, very cautious. When he was 11 years old, he wanted us to get him a kendama for Christmas. And we were like, what's that?

We learn that kendama is a traditional Japanese skill toy. The handle is called the ken, which has three cups and a spike. It is attached to a string that's attached to a ball that has a hole in it. And the basic goal of the toy is to catch the ball on the spike of the ken. Now, at first glance, it looks like a simple toy. And when we bought Micah his first kendama, we thought it'd be a short phase and eventually he would lose interest. But boy, were we wrong. From barely being able to spike the ball, he has quickly turned into a kendama pro. I'm amazed and blown away by all the things he can do with the kendama. He makes it look so easy, but trust me, it's super hard. Most people wouldn't be able to do what he can do. From taps, ken flicks, instas, pizza tosses, and all kinds of crazy string tricks. After watching Micah grow in his kendama skills, I realized that what he needed to become a kendama pro are the same things that we all need in order to reach full potential in day-to-day life, three of which I want us to consider today. Number one is focus. My wife and I bought Micah his first kendama, and then years later, Micah bought me my first kendama, hoping that I would get into it too. I tried, but unfortunately, so far I'm only able to land the airplane spike. I asked Micah, man, how did you get so good? He said, you have to focus. Being focused is an indispensable quality. Not only for kendama players, but for anyone trying to accomplish things in life. So don't focus on your failures. Don't focus on what you cannot do or cannot change. Focus on the goal. Focus on your growth. Focus on the things that will equip you for success in life. You may fall short time and time again, but as you continue to focus, eventually you'll hit the target and land the spike. Number two is balance. Kendama is a game of good hand-eye coordination. And in order to land tricks, you have to have balance, both in the hands and the knees. And the same is true in life. As human beings, our lives consist of physical, mental, and spiritual. And all three need to be balanced in order to achieve a successful and sustainable life. And only then can we reach the full potential that God created us to experience. And finally, number three, perseverance. In order to be proficient in landing kendama tricks, you have to do it hundreds of times over and over again. But after missing a bunch of times, it's easy to give up. It's easy to think to yourself, man, I'm never going to be able to do this. But we should never allow failure to keep us down in discouragement. It takes time to develop a new skill. And if we keep trying and don't give up, eventually that which seems so hard and even impossible becomes easy and even second nature. Focus, balance, and perseverance. These three qualities are vital characteristics that I've seen in my little brother, and it has enabled him to become an epic kendama pro. The same qualities will make him successful in whatever else he chooses to do with his life. But the same is true for you today. What goals do you have that you've yet to accomplish? Targets that you've yet to hit? Plans that you've yet to experience? Whether it be financial, family, fitness, or faith goals, all of them are attainable by the grace of God. And so today I want to encourage you to stay focused, strive for balance, and maintain perseverance through every adversity and failure of your life. And as you do, that which seems so hard and impossible now will quickly become a reality in your life. Positive hits. Christian music all

0: Welcome to My Story, where we highlight your testimony's encounter with our sweet Savior. In John 8:36, Jesus makes a wonderful statement of victory. He says, "So if the Son sets you free, you will be free indeed." When you understand what Christ has freed you from, it sets the stage for you to live in what Christ has freed you to. Beloved listener, my prayer is as you listen to these testimonies, it will encourage you to seek the same freedom as our brothers and sisters in Christ. The Apostle Paul says in Galatians 5:1, "It is for freedom that Christ has set us free. Stand firm and do not let yourselves be burdened again by the yoke of slavery." Seek Jesus and enjoy your newfound freedom today. 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
1: My name is Victoria. I grew up in New York. I was raised in a house where church was more about community and the holidays. So we went when I was a kid. But because my dad was very spiritual, I always had that desire to be close to God, a God, and understand God, and you know that we were in something greater than ourselves. And so I was always kind of seeking, but at the same time, you know, very wrapped up in, you know, what culture says is spiritual. And I just ended up down a path of relationships that aren't, you know, godly, and being addicted to substances of different sorts, and, you know, just living like nothing really actually mattered. I ended up getting very involved with like the woo-woo stuff, I call it, like, you know, tarot cards and crystals. And I sort of just found the more that I got into that, the less I believed in it, because it never had the ability to actually change the way I was living my life. For some reason, I just said, I'm gonna read the Bible, and I'm only gonna read the Bible, and I'm just gonna read it like it's true. I started praying to Jesus, and I joined a small group, I went to church, and it just worked its way into my heart and my mind. And somebody, a woman in my small group, she told me to go home and throw out everything that I had that wasn't, you know, biblically sound, or, you know, things that I really shouldn't have had. And so I went home and I threw everything out. I woke up and actually felt new. Like, I felt like I was filled with the Holy Spirit. It was insane. And from that day, like, addictions that I'd had for 15 years just were gone. The way that I see things now is so different than it was than I saw them before. Out in the world, I was trying to find, because I knew I wasn't good enough, and because I knew, which I wouldn't have called myself a sinner, but because I knew I was a sinner, I kept looking to, you know, relationships, to substances, to different things, to kind of fill that hole or make myself feel better, or, you know, just heal that part of me. And every single time it didn't work. Like, I always thought, I'm just a bad person. I'm just a sad person. I'm just like, I'm never gonna get better. Nothing's ever gonna get better. I'm just gonna keep making the same mistakes over and over again. And just that feeling that like my slate had been wiped clean. And yeah, just that I was a new person because of what he did, and that he chose me and plucked me

in the pit was just, yeah. It's obviously something that still affects me. You know, he died for me while I was still his enemy. And that's just, it's unbelievable and it's amazing.

0: 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Psalms 66 verse 16 says, "Come and hear, all you who fear God, and I will tell what he has done for my soul." Never underestimate the power of your testimony, your encounter with God, and what role he has played throughout your life. May God bless you and utterly satisfy your heart with himself. 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
1: Somebody said to me recently that everybody needs to have hope. But you've heard it said that this thing, or maybe even this person, is hopeless. You might have felt hopeless at times. So can a person have hope? The answer is yes. And together, we're going to find out how. Last time, we looked at assurance. This time, hope. Thanks for being with us. You are part of Grounded. Well, good evening and welcome to Grounded. Great to have you here. We are in Knoxville, Tennessee. Wherever you are most welcome. We are glad you have chosen to join us. Knoxville, Tennessee, on the periphery, or should I say on the edge or the outskirts of the Great Smoky Mountains National Park. It happens to be a UNESCO World Heritage Site. It is a Biosphere International Reserve. I think I got that word correct, or that phrase correct. It is the most visited national park in these United States. Did you know that it attracts 10 million more visitors a year than the next most visited national park in the United States? I don't know what that is, but when you're second by 10 million visitors, it doesn't even matter that much. The Great Smoky Mountains National Park is an absolute gem. You ought to visit it if you haven't. It is a national treasure. Now, about 145 miles southwest, south and a little west of here, is the city of Atlanta, Georgia. Atlanta, Georgia is the home of baseball's Atlanta Braves, who are the current World Series champions. Now, right around this time last year, the Braves were playing the Houston Astros, about 800 miles away from here. Game 6 turned out to be the deciding game. Here's what happened. At the bottom of the ninth, Atlanta brought in their closer, Will Smith, to get the final out. Facing him, a man named Michael Brantley. First pitch, right over Brantley's head. Second pitch was a little away, a little out there, but it was called a strike. Now the count is 1-1. Third pitch, Smith delivers, Brantley swings. He hits the ball. Foul. It's now 1-2. Will Smith knows this next pitch could bring the World Series to Atlanta for the first time in 26 years. He throws the fourth pitch. Brantley swings, gets a hold of the ball, hits it pretty well directly to the shortstop, Dansby Swanson, who scoops up the ball, throws it to Freddie Freeman at first. Freeman takes the ball cleanly. Brantley's out. It's over for the Houston Astros. It's victory and World Series glory for Atlanta's Braves. Now, to recap, Smith pitched, Brantley hit, he grounded out to Swanson at shortstop, and he was out. Sometimes being grounded, or sometimes grounded, is not so good. But when it comes to your faith in Jesus, you want to be grounded. So let's pray, and I'm going to pray that somebody downstairs knows that they need to turn my monitor on. So let's pray. Our Father in heaven, we are thankful tonight for Jesus. We are grateful to be here. We are asking your blessing. I pray that you'll speak to our hearts, encourage us, so that more and more we will be connected with Jesus and our faith will be strong, and we will truly be grounded. This is our prayer. We pray it in Jesus' name. Please say with me, amen and amen. Thank you very much for working at that. While you do that, I will do this. Russian writer Fyodor Dostoevsky knew a little bit about what it was like to live in hardship. He's regarded today as one of the greatest novelists who has ever lived. He wasn't always popular with authorities. He was a Christian. He was exiled for 10 years, spent 10 years in Siberia. While he was there, he and other prisoners were rounded up, brought out to be shot. They were blindfolded, they were bound, ready, aim, nothing. It was a mock execution. They say one man who went through that lost his mind just by going through that mock execution. That was part of the torture being inflicted upon people like Dostoevsky. Dostoevsky said something I think you'll find pretty interesting. While he was in exile, they say, he revived his faith by frequently looking at the stars. And Dostoevsky, you know, Russian is not my first language. Dostoevsky said, to live without hope is to cease to live. Isn't that something? I'll say that again. To live without hope is to cease to live. I was talking with somebody recently who said, people have got to have hope. It was a psychologist. The Greek philosopher Aristotle said, hope is a waking dream. Hope is a waking dream. Chris, I know you had a shot at that. Were you successful? If you weren't, I'd love for you to try again. A person needs hope. The late South African Archbishop Desmond Tutu once said, hope is being able to see that there is light despite all of the darkness. Where would you be without hope? The Mayo Clinic, and I'm sure many others besides, stated what I think you'll find fairly obvious, and that is that hopelessness is a major contributing factor when it comes to suicide, hopelessness. So where can you find hope, particularly when the economy is down, when inflation is up, when people say the outlook for this nation, yea, verily for the world, is only bleak, when there's a pandemic? Nobody really believes that there are any human solutions for the problems that are afflicting the world today. Nobody. So where is the hope? What prevents us from devolving into abject hopelessness? You often can't do much about what life throws at you. Often you cannot. There's so much that's out of your control. Ask that person who lost her job or his job due to downsizing. Ask that person about control and what you can do. Ask that person who was recently given a devastating diagnosis. Ask the family who was recently evacuated from the path of a hurricane or perhaps rising floodwaters, and then they lost absolutely everything they had. Where do you find hope? You don't have control over that. But what you do have control over is how you relate to or how you react to these situations. And there are times that the only thing that gets you through is, you tell me, hope. Hope will get you through. So when it comes to hope, what does God offer you? What's God's best shot? This might be it. Paul wrote to the young man Titus, and he wrote these words in Titus chapter 2. Let's look at them. They say, for the grace of God that brings salvation has appeared to all men, or to all, teaching us that denying ungodliness and worldly lusts, we should live soberly, righteously, and godly in the present age, looking for the blessed hope and the glorious appearing of our great God and our Savior, Jesus Christ. God says this, the promise of the return of Jesus ought to give you hope. Let's be clear, life is short. James wrote that your life is just a vapor that appears for a moment and then vanishes away. That's kind of graphic, isn't it? But if life is short, then that's got to mean that the challenges life brings are also short. They don't last absolutely forever. And we know that one day soon, Jesus is going to return to this earth. all the trials, the disappointments, the letdowns, the hurts, the heartaches and heartbreaks, they'll be gone on the day Jesus returns. Jesus offered us hope. John chapter 14, verse 1. He said, "Let not your heart be troubled. You believe in God, believe also in me." Now we will stop right there. This is Jesus saying, don't let your heart be troubled. But you know that about a week ago, I got a text from an old friend who said, my sister has a brain tumor. It's not looking good. She has cancer. Last thing you'd expect. And then I got a text, or was it a call, from a friend of mine who said, I have cancer. It's looking really bad. And all around the country, people are dying of drug overdoses, and there's tragedy everywhere. And Jesus says, let not your heart be troubled. I mean, a person in their right mind would wonder if Jesus is missing something. Let not your heart be troubled. But I think he wasn't missing anything. I think maybe Jesus understood it. Let not your heart be troubled. You believe in God, believe also in me. Let's read on. In my Father's house are many mansions. If it were not so, I would have told you. And Jesus said, I go to prepare a place for you. That's good news. Jesus said, I'm off to prepare a place for you. Let's look at what else he said. He said, and if I go and prepare a place for you, I will come again and receive you to myself, so that where I am, there you may be also. Jesus was saying, don't let your heart be troubled, because no matter how tough things get, I'll tell you this, I'm leaving this earth, I'm going to my Father's house, I'm preparing a place for you, I'm going to come back to this earth, I'm going to gather you up with all of the redeemed and take you to be with me forever. So the hurts and difficulties of this world last for a time, but God is speaking to us about eternity. This earth is going to pass away. It's hanging on by a thread right now. One day Jesus will come back. All of this will be gone as we know it. Ladies and gentlemen, this earth is not the prize. We think it is. We accumulate toys, we invest, and we love to see the investments grow. Probably not a good thing to say right now given the economy. We do all of this as though this earth is all there is. But it isn't. The hope we have is in the return of Jesus, who is going to make all things new. Is he really? Yes, he is. How do we know? Because he's promised. The Bible says the return of Jesus is the blessed hope. And clustered around the return of Jesus is a constellation of events of which we would do well to keep in mind. We read this in 1 Corinthians chapter 15, starting in verse 51. Paul said, behold, I show you or tell you a mystery. Now, I want you to know how he phrases this. I show you a mystery. Sure, it's a mystery. What Paul is about to talk about is, humanly speaking, an absolute impossibility. But it's possible. And God's not really expecting you to understand exactly how. But he is asking you to believe by faith. The earth, created in 6 days. Really? Yes, really, the Bible says so. How could that happen? I'll tell you how it could happen. God. That's how it could happen. God is mighty, God is able, God is powerful, and that's what we know. Water out of a rock when the Israelites walked through the wilderness? Yes. How? God. God again. God again. You can't understand how Jesus could open the eyes of the blind and turn water into wine and cause the lame to walk. I understand you have trouble with that. I get that. That's big stuff. It's big. But this is God we're talking about. Did it happen? Yes. How? God. What? I show you a mystery. We are dealing with the one who spoke and it was done, who commanded and it stood fast. Now, what you want to do is shrink God down to a size that you can readily process. Now, you can do that with a photo. You get on there and you reduce the size of the photo. You don't want to do that with God, but that's what many of us are trying to do. We want to reduce God down so he's small enough for our own understanding. But I'm telling you, God is able. He is big enough. This is God. What does the Bible go on to say? It goes on to say, we shall not all sleep, but we shall all be changed. He's referring to death when he talks about sleep here. The Bible, in exactly the same chapter, says that death is an enemy. But what is God saying here? Let's go on and see what he says in reference to the blessed hope. 1 Corinthians 15:52. We shall not all sleep, we shall all be changed in a moment, in the twinkling of an eye, at the last trumpet. For the trumpet shall sound, and the dead will be raised incorruptible, and we shall be changed. And this is at the return of Jesus. So when Jesus comes back, the dead will be raised, and the living will be ready to meet Jesus. We'll be changed. No more that downward spiral. No more. And no more failing eyesight or weight gain or illness or bad diagnoses. We'll be changed when Jesus comes back. And that ought to fill you with hope. Verse 53, this corruptible must put on incorruption, this mortal put on immortality. So when this corruptible has put on incorruption, and this mortal has put on immortality, then shall be brought to pass the saying that is written, death is swallowed up in victory. The end of death, when Jesus returns, Jesus calls this event, his return, the blessed hope. We're looking forward to that. We know everything changes in that day when Jesus returns. What a great thing when Christ comes back. The dead will rise. I want you to think about the reunions on that day. Meetings will take place. Parents gonna see children. Children gonna see parents. You're gonna see your grandparents. You may never have met your grandparents. You're gonna see them on that day. Maybe you'll see your spouse, your departed spouse. What a day. Now there's a caveat there. Those who are resurrected when Jesus returns, those who died in faith in Jesus, they lived connected to Jesus. They looked forward to his return. You have family members, loved ones who died in faith in Jesus. If you do, you had anybody who died, breathed their last as a believer in Jesus, you can start counting down the days, because you know that one day soon there will be a reunion. On Resurrection Day, there'll be a reunion. Jesus is going to come back, and you'll see that special person again. This is the blessed hope. Paul put it another way, writing to the church at Thessalonica. Here's what he said. For the Lord himself shall descend from heaven with a shout, with the voice of the archangel, and with the trumpet of God, and the dead in Christ will. You tell me, the dead in Christ will rise first, and then we which are alive and remain shall be caught up together with them in the clouds to meet the Lord in the air. And so shall we ever be with the Lord. And then Paul adds a little P.S. Wherefore, comfort one another with these words. Notice what he said, comfort. Life is rough. I mean, you don't have to deny that. Life can be brutal at times. But Paul said you can take comfort in the fact that there is a blessed hope. Jesus is coming back. There'll be a great getting up morning. The dead in Christ are going to rise. All your troubles will be gone. And thank God, you can have hope today because there's a brighter day ahead. And don't think we're living in la-la land when we say this. This isn't fantasy. Fantasy is picking football players and scoring points based on their performance. It isn't real. It's adjacent to real, but it isn't real. And you have a fantasy football team, and you're in a league with your friend. That's fantasy. You may call that fun, but it's fantasy. This is not fantasy. This is the real thing, the real event. Jesus is going to come back one day, and that's when life really begins. We're going to leave this earth. We are going to travel to heaven with Jesus. We will inhabit mansions that he is preparing for us right now, and that's good news. The stuff you hear about God not being real, about religion being a myth, I want you to think about the naysayers. The naysayers don't have anything to offer you in place of what God offers you. They just don't. They will say, don't believe that nonsense about living forever. Don't believe that nonsense about being happy forever. about being somewhere where there's no crime and no sickness and no death. They'll say, don't believe in that. Instead, believe that there's nothing. Don't have a hope. Instead, have a hopelessness. I think it's a real bad deal. I read recently about a well-known atheist, a scientist, who said before his demise, I wish I could believe in this Christianity thing because it would give me some hope in this world. Listen to the skeptics and you'll be as happy as they are and no happier. Nothing beyond this life. Nothing to look forward to. Oh, what fun. God offers you so much more. A young lady I know responded to a message from a friend whose younger brother had died. She said, it has been a difficult time for our family, but I cannot imagine how hard it would be without the assurance and the hope we have. That's a direct quote. You see, they lost a family member, but they know it's not over. They know they'll see him again. They realize this isn't the end. Jesus is coming back soon. We know he is because the signs he told us to look for are everywhere. He said before he comes back, there'll be famines and earthquakes and pestilences. He said there'll be wars and rumors of wars. There'll be false Christs and false prophets. Not just one here and there. He said the difference is that before he comes back, there'll be a preponderance of these things. And that's where we are now. This type of trouble is everywhere in the world. Warfare in the last 100 years has increased dramatically. One day, Jesus is going to come back. So you're having a bad day? No day is so bad that the grace of God cannot carry you through. No day. You can hope in the goodness and mercy of God. There is a better day coming. It was said that slaves being carried away into the deep south would sing these words. Dear Lord, when slavery will cease, then we poor souls will have our peace. There's a better day a-coming. Will you go along with me? There's a better day a-coming. Go sound the jubilee. We have hope even in this troubled world. Jesus is coming back. That's not just hope. That's the blessed hope. Now, I'll be back with more in just a couple of moments. I'm not going away, but I'm about to be joined by Wes Peppers. He has some questions. If you have questions, we'd love to hear from you. Go to grounded.study. You can submit a question there. Wes, I'm sure you have some questions.
2: We have some good ones. Just a couple of things before we jump into the questions, though. Several people have asked us, how do I watch the program after the program? You can go to YouTube, type in It Is Written Grounded, and it'll pop up, and you'll be able to watch that. Also, we want to remind you that following this session, we have our study session on It Is Written TV. So those of you watching online, we want to encourage you to stay with us at itiswritten.tv for our study session following this one. We also have a free offer tonight, the book Revelation Today by Pastor John. So if you go to grounded.study, you're able to register for that and you'll receive it in your email box tomorrow. 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You can do so there. As well, we want to share with you tonight our It Is Written website, itiswritten.study, and we have a free Bible study course there that you can go through. There's 25 lessons. If you've enjoyed Grounded, you want to study more, please go to itiswritten.study where you can find those there. Pastor John,
1: let's go.
2: Let's jump into our questions here. Number one from Nora, what are some steps I can take to resolve conflict between me and another critical church member?
1: Oh, sure. That's an easy one. First thing you want to do right is pray. You want to do that. You want to pray. And then speak to that individual. Pull that person aside and sit down and do more listening than talking. You might find out that that person feels like they have a right to feel the way that they feel. If you don't make any progress, and there's a good chance that you might not because people are people after all, you might want to talk to somebody else in the church, maybe the pastor, not to tattle on that person, but to say, can you help us to find a resolution here? The Bible says when a person's ways please the Lord, he makes even their enemies to be at peace with him. Now, that's not a guarantee, but go to the Lord with this. Take your heart in all sincerity and genuineness and pray. Then talk, listen, and watch and see how God might work this through. That may or may not have been helpful.
2: All right, number two comes from Danny. How can I know God's will for my life?
1: Yeah, Danny, if we could bottle that, here's what you do. First thing is you go to your knees and you pray. And you say, Lord, show me your will for my life. And then you ratchet it up a little bit. You open your Bible to Proverbs chapter 3. You put your finger on verses 5 and 6. And you say, God, I would like you to read this. That's where it says, trust in the Lord with all your heart. Lean not on your own understanding. In all your ways acknowledge him, and he will direct your paths. You're saying, you've promised, so I'm claiming the promise. Can you read it? You do that. You remind God of what he has promised you. Take him other promises in the Bible. Then you want to be close to God, Danny, close to God. Listen to him in prayer. Listen to him as you read the Bible. You may want to ask others, not that they are the voice of God, but there's wisdom in a multitude of counselors. So pray, purpose to do nothing other than that which would please God. Don't compromise. Just don't. You tell God, no, I'm not doing that. That's not in harmony with your will. Take him the promises, counsel with others, expect him to work, and he will. You know why? Because that's his job. He has promised to. He will either lead you in your life or he's a liar. So be patient, but expect God to work, and he will.
2: Absolutely. All right, number four, how can I keep my kids in church? That comes from Sue.
1: There's not a denomination in the world that isn't struggling with losing its young people. That's a challenge. So here's what you want to do, Sue. Some of the things you're already doing. Love your children. Be patient. Be kind. Because if faith in God doesn't work for you, your kids aren't dumb. They're going to realize it doesn't work for them. They will say, the church made my mother a hypocrite. I don't want to be like that. So you have a responsibility, and you assume that responsibility when you gave birth. Be as Jesus to your kids. Get your kids in church, in Bible study class. You've got to do that. But here's the real key. You want to have family worship at home. You want to pray with your kids in the morning. Pray with them in the evening. Doesn't have to be long. Read with them in the morning. If they've got school, that's going to be shorter. Take time to sit down as a family in the evening. That's absolutely crucial and critical. It's where too many of our families are falling down. And they wonder, why isn't the church keeping my kids in the church? If you can, get your kid in church school. It's a big plus and a big help. It's ordained by God. If you can, if it works, the number of things you got to consider there, it's worth the investment. If you will follow those steps, you're going to do so much to give your kids the chance to stay in faith in God. You want to do those things. All right, one more question.
2: One more question. How can I reach out to missing members in my church that haven't been in a long time?
1: Yeah, that's a really
2: good
1: question.
2: From Randy, by the way.
1: Randy, great question, and thank you for it. Here's what you do. You love them. You show interest in them without an agenda. Now, of course, an invitation is great. Hey, love to see you in church. But what would be even better than that is, hey, would love to see you at lunch tomorrow. Or, hey, would love to go bowling with you. Or whatever it is that might appeal to that person in terms of an activity. It might be a matter of serving that person. Go cut their grass. Help them get their car fixed if the car is not working like it should. Maybe you and some folks at church can figure out how to get their kids in church school if that applies. But be a friend. Be the friend that you figure a person probably needs, the friend that you would like. Show genuine interest in them. And then, you know what? Think about what's going on at church. Maybe some reasons they don't want to come to church, like it's terrible. So do something to fix it a little bit. You know what I mean? And I say that under advisement, but it may be that the church needs to raise its game. It may be that when a visitor walks through the door, somebody needs to say, hey, great to see you. What's your name? We're really glad you're here. And then not just dump them with a church bulletin and boot them into the church. You see? Show a genuine interest in people. Love them. It's really hard for people to resist that.
2: Amen. Thank you so much for those questions. Once again, you can submit your question at grounded.study. We'll see you back here shortly for our study session.
1: Wes, thank you very much. In the Bible, hope is a huge subject. Bible writers knew we are living in a world darkened by sin. We live with disappointments daily. We live in the midst of tragedy. But there's real reason that we should have hope. And there's no need for us to lose heart. You can look forward to the return of Jesus and look forward to better times here on the earth. You see, it's one thing to think, okay, when Jesus comes back, everything's going to be good. But that might be a while. So you want to know that you can have hope in the here and now. And you can. You know that tomorrow the sun is going to shine. No matter what you're going through, the sun is going to shine tomorrow. You know that there are people who love you and care about you and want the very best for you. You know that you have a purpose. God has a calling on your life. He has a special work for you and a special place for you to occupy in the church, on your street, in your home, in your community, in broader society. And I want to say this. If you're battling hopelessness, I don't think it's wise just to say a prayer and it'll go away. You may be dealing with bigger issues. Do reach out. Do get help. Do talk to somebody. There's nothing wrong. There's nothing shameful about seeking professional help. It's a wise thing to do if you need to. There are agencies set up. There are phone numbers you can call. It's okay to reach out to somebody and say, I'm struggling. I'm not doing well right now. Can you help? See a professional. If you don't feel comfortable doing that, speak to the pastor or a trusted friend. And not a trusted friend who won't be any help, but someone where you can say, hey, I want to share this with you and I want you to help me somehow. We want you around for the long haul. So does God. If you're battling some of those thoughts and ideas and feelings, do reach out. Do get help. There are times that you can't see a clear path ahead. Life seems impossible. You know what God has given to us? He's given us faith. Abraham was an old man. God told him, Abraham, you are going to be the father of many nations. Abraham thought about that and thought, well, that ain't going to happen. But then Paul wrote, Abraham had hope that it would be that way. You can only imagine Abraham saying, doesn't seem likely, but God has said so, so it must be right. And so I will hope. And faith grew out of that hope, and indeed he became the father of many nations. He believed that if God said it, it would be so. That's what faith is. It's believing that God will do what he says he will do for the simple reason that he said he would do it. When you take God at his word, that's faith. Paul spoke of the hope of the resurrection. He also wrote, for what things were written before were written for our learning, that we through the patience and comfort of the scriptures might have hope. He called God the God of hope. He said, we are saved by hope. And he wrote to the Thessalonians and he said this I think is very interesting. He said, I do not want you to be ignorant, brethren, concerning those who have fallen asleep, that you sorrow not, even as others who have no hope. You get the idea from the Bible that hope is really important. I want to suggest something to you. If you want to have actual hope, you want to be grounded in your faith in God. It's hard to have real hope in a God that you barely know. It's hard to feel enthusiastic about the return of Jesus if you don't know Jesus. You want to have your mind open to investigate. You want to drill down into the Word of God. You can't hope in something you don't know or someone you don't know. You want to put roots down deep into the Word of God. Take time with God. Get to know God. You want to be grounded, well grounded in your faith. You want to know something about what this book says, why it says what it says, what it means. Get grounded in your faith. And as you come to know God and believe in God, your hope is going to well up in you. It's going to be bright and fervent and strong. You want to make more room for God in your life if you want to be a person of hope. You want to take time to pray. I know your life is busy, but it's worth going to bed slightly earlier so you can get up slightly earlier and have time to take time with the Almighty. The Bible is a riveting book. You open this book up to Genesis, and Exodus. You read the stories in the Kings and the Chronicles and the Samuels. You read the stories in Ezra and Nehemiah. They are compelling. You read about Jesus, how he treated people, how he healed people, how he loved people, how he acted only with compassion to people. He offered people hope. They brought to him the woman taken in adultery. She thought she would die. Jesus offered her hope. There was a woman who was so ashamed about her living conditions that when she went to the well to get water, she went in the middle of the day, because if she went in the cool of the day, there'd be a whole lot of people there she'd have to face. She was in self-imposed exile. But when Jesus met her, he gave her hope. There was a demon-possessed man. 5 minutes ago, the man was out of his mind. Now he's saying to Jesus, I'll follow you wherever you go. Jesus said, no, don't do that. Go home and tell people what I've done for you. Jesus took a man from being demon-possessed, and minutes later, the man was a commissioned missionary. Jesus gives your life value and worth, and he gives you hope. That's what he does. In fact, look at 1 Peter chapter 1 and verse 3. Blessed be the God and Father of our Lord Jesus Christ, who according to his abundant mercy has begotten us again to a living hope through the resurrection of Jesus Christ from the dead. A living hope. In Jesus you have hope. He died to save you. Not the guy next to you. At least, not just the guy next to you. Jesus died for you. If he did that, then you must have hope. You must be worth saving. There has to be a bright future for you. An eternal future for you. You can be rich or poor, black or white, happy or sad, educated or high school dropout, and none of that alters the fact that Jesus died for you. Do you think he was wasting his time for you? No. He knew that he could take you, whatever your circumstances and situation, and turn your life around and set you in the direction of heaven with the hope of eternity burning in your heart. Now, on the other hand, Paul wrote to a group of believers in a place called Ephesus. If you were to look for Ephesus on a map, you wouldn't find it. You'd find a couple of other towns. The old Ephesus is gone. Well, there are ruins there now. It was in what you'd call today southwest Turkey. Beautiful, right on the Aegean Sea. Unlike today, back then, the harbor came right up close to the town of Ephesus. The harbor got filled in by silt over the years. Fabulous place. You'd have loved to have lived there. It was a prosperous place. It was the home of one of the seven wonders of the ancient world, the Temple of Artemis. This is a model of that. It looked just like that, except it was gigantic. It was given over to idolatry. There were temples to emperors and temples to gods. If you go there today, you will see a relief of the goddess Nike, which you know is the goddess of running shoes. Ephesus, a really pagan place, but a booming place. And Paul wrote to the Christians at Ephesus, and he said, at that time you were without Christ, being aliens from the commonwealth of Israel and strangers from the covenants of promise, having no hope and without God in the world. That's strong, isn't it? He said you had no hope. So you can live in a beautiful place and have no hope. You can be successful and have no hope. You can be wealthy and have no hope. You can have great career prospects and have no hope. You can be at the top of your game and receive the admiration and respect of others and still have no hope. You know why? Because without Jesus, there's no hope. Jesus is the way, the truth, and the life. He offers you a living hope and a bright tomorrow. Because as Paul wrote to Timothy, Jesus is our hope. We are sinners. We have no righteousness. Where do we get righteousness? You cannot work it up. You can't practice your way into it. You can't train for it. You receive that. You receive your fitness for eternity from Jesus. A new heart from Jesus. only place you can get that. You can be what the world calls a decent person. You can be a good guy. You can be nice, help little old ladies across the street, donate time at the local food bank. All that's good. But that doesn't give you hope. Jesus gives hope, and you can have him and have a living hope in your heart right now. In the book of Isaiah, there are people ready on that day of the blessed hope. And they say, when Jesus comes back, lo, this is our God. We have waited for him and he will save us. This is the Lord. We have waited for him. We will be glad and rejoice in his salvation. They've been anticipating the return of Jesus. And he's back and they're thrilled. What a day when Jesus returns. John wrote from the island of Patmos in Revelation, God shall wipe away all tears from their eyes, and there shall be no more death, neither sorrow nor crying, neither shall there be any more pain, because the former things are passed away. No back pain, no racism, no road rage, no cemeteries, no heart disease. Jesus is coming back. What a day that's going to be. Everything will be made new. You have everything to look forward to. There is a bright tomorrow right there at the horizon. But on that same day when Jesus returns, same day, there's another group of people. And here's what their experience looks like. Revelation chapter 6, starting in verse 14. Then the sky receded as a scroll when it is rolled up. And every mountain and island was moved out of its place. And the kings of the earth, the great men, the rich men, the commanders, the mighty men, every slave and every free man hid themselves in the caves and in the rocks of the mountains and cried out to the mountains and the rocks, fall on us and hide us from the face of him who sits on the throne and from the wrath of the Lamb. For the great day of his wrath is come, and who shall be able to stand? For one group of people, it's the best thing ever. For another group, the return of Jesus, completely calamitous. Can you imagine that? And then there's someone else we need to talk about in reference to the blessed hope. And that's God. What's the return of Jesus going to be like for God? On the one hand, fantastic. What a great reunion is going to take place on that day. John wrote this, I heard a loud voice from heaven saying, behold, the tabernacle of God is with men, and he will dwell with them, and they shall be his people. God himself will be with them and be their God. You realize, don't you, that back in the beginning, Adam and Eve used to spend time with God, face-to-face time with God, personal time. That was the plan. God would dwell with his people. But then sin came along. In other words, we pushed God out of the picture. That's what we did. From that day to this, God has been wanting and working to get to that point where he and we can be together again. It's what God wants. Think about this in the context of a family reunion where you haven't seen someone in a very long time. Well, put it this way. I have a son right now who lives on the other side of the world. That's not easy. But the good thing is he takes my calls. And he texts. And we FaceTime together. What would it be like if he looked on his phone and it said, Dad, presumably, and he said, no, I won't take that. What if I would have texted him and he weren't texting me back? What if I said, hey, let's FaceTime in 5 minutes? He said, no, I'm too busy. Oh, man, that would crush me. But that's what we're doing with God all the time. We live in a land far from God, and God reaches out through the Spirit of God and says, would you like to talk? Oh, don't bother me now. Would you like to get together? Oh, no. Come meet me at my house on Sabbath morning. Oh, no, I'm way too busy for that. Ooh, that's got a sting. So you can imagine the joy in the heart of God when he is reunited with his children of all ages. But what about the ache in the heart of God when so many of his children are not ready for the return of Jesus? Now, the Bible tells us that God is not willing that any should perish. He wants everyone to be saved. One lost person, that'll hurt. This is the one who so loved the world that he gave his only begotten son. That's how much God wants that bridge or that gap to be bridged. Let them make me a sanctuary so that I can dwell among them. Go out into the highways and byways and compel them to come in. Here's Jesus on the cross showing you how important it is to God that you are saved and not lost. When sin entered, Jesus said, I'll bear the penalty. This is what kind of love there is in the heart of God. I'll go so that they can come and be with us. That's love like you've never seen before and you'll never see again. And that's God saying, that's how desperate, if you don't mind me using that word, that's how desperate I am to be with my children forever. He is pulling for you to be ready to meet Jesus. So how can the blessed hope be the blessed hope and not the blessed dread? Real simple. A hardened man, a jailkeeper, once had an appointment, as it were, with Paul and Silas. He asked them a question. What must I do to be saved? Big question. What should I do? And they gave him an answer. It was understandable and discernible and digestible. They said, believe on the Lord Jesus Christ, and you'll be saved, and your household will be saved as well. How simple was that? God wants you to have hope tonight. And if you can look in the direction of Jesus and say, I believe he's the Messiah. If you can say, I want him to be my Messiah. Just like that. You pass from death to life. Oh, it can't be that simple, can it? You want to make it more complicated? Why? It is that simple. God says, if you will believe in Jesus, you'll be saved. And we understand what belief means. It's belief with all your heart. That's a belief that will ultimately change your entire life. The world gets less attractive. Jesus becomes more attractive. Look how John wrote it in 1 John chapter 3. He said this, Beloved, now are we the children of God, and it has not yet been revealed what we shall be. But we know that when he is revealed, we'll be like him, for we shall see him as he is. And everyone who has this hope in him purifies himself just as he is pure. So when you have this hope and you believe that God is and Jesus died for you, that'll impact your life. That'll make the hardest heart soft. It'll make the scales fall from your eyes. You'll realize that Jesus even died for sinners. And your sin will be gone and you receive in its place the righteousness of Jesus. You know, it's an amazingly tough job to encourage someone to live forever. You'd think this would be the easiest sell, wouldn't you? You'd think people would be lining up for that. You can receive it free, no money down, no payment, no nothing. Free. You can have hope whatever your situation, no matter what people have said about you, no matter how people treat you, you can have hope. Jesus is coming back soon, and he's coming back for you. You may have no idea of your potential, what you're capable of. Have you ever seen the seed of a redwood tree? Very small. Not small like a sesame seed, but small. It's very small. A redwood seedling is small, but redwoods do something. They grow. They grow. The tallest known living tree in the world is a redwood growing in Redwood National Park, California coast, about 65 miles from the border with Oregon. It's 115 meters tall. Of course, nobody in the United States understands meters. 380 feet. Or to put that into context, it's 80 feet longer than a football field. That's how big that thing is. They say it's been living for somewhere between 600 and 1,000 years, but I want to tell you about this tree. It hasn't always been the tallest tree in the world. It started small and it just grew. A seed got in the ground, took root. The roots went down, took nutrition or nourishment in. Roots downwards, and it grew upwards. And that's what God wants you to do. Send your roots down deep into the Word of God and wrap them around Jesus. There's something else about redwood trees. You know how redwoods stay up? Well, I know what your answer is going to be, roots. Sure, that's true, roots. Why don't they just fall over? Something interesting about redwood trees, their roots spread out and then wrap around the roots of other redwood trees. They intertwine. So that redwood tree isn't simply standing up on its own, but there's another redwood tree over here saying, I got a hold of you. And another one back there saying, I got your back. And another one over here saying, I'm with you in this. We're standing side by side. We're locked together. That's how we grow in the blessed hope. Sure, that means that you wrap on to others. They take hold of you and help you stand upright. That's true too. But that one who will wrap his roots around yours, that's Jesus. That's the God of heaven saying, you don't have to stand all on your own. I've got your back. I'm by your side. You reach out. I've already reached out to you. I'll take hold of you. We'll be intertwined. You can have hope because you will be grounded and you can rejoice in the blessed hope. I have a question for you. I'm going to ask it in just a moment. Right after you hear this very beautiful music from Claudia Treyer. Listen.

Claudia Treyer, and I hope you're as encouraged as I am after hearing that song. It's a beautiful song. I said I had a question for you, and I'm going to ask you that question. That's a series of questions. If you have a card with you, I think you do. If you're here in Knoxville, if you could take your card, if you are there somewhere else, and you're able to, text me. My number is 71392, and text me a one-word message, return. Not return, God bless you, John, or return, hello, just return. And I'll send you a link right back. Click on that, please, would you, and fill out this card. You have an opportunity to make a decision for Jesus. Wouldn't it be a strange thing if we spoke about hope all evening long and you didn't make a decision to have hope in your life and heart? So let's look at this right now. At the top of the card, it says, believe on the Lord Jesus Christ and you will be saved, you and your household. Remember that word you're going to text to me, 71392. Send me the word return. I'll send you a link. Click on that link. Number one, I believe and accept that Jesus loves me and has redeemed me. I yield and rededicate my life to him today. I've said before that yield part, that's what a lot of people miss. You don't want to miss that. That is, I'm surrendering my life to Jesus. I'm saying, I want your will done and not my own. I believe the truth presented is important to Jesus, and by faith, I ask him to make it grounded and real in my daily life. And God will do that. God doesn't ask us to do a single thing that he wouldn't do for us. Don't split hairs with me there, but when he says have faith, he gives us faith. When he says have hope, he gives us hope. So you ask God to make this real in your life, he'll do it. I have questions about this topic, and I would like additional information. We'll get additional information to you. I have obstacles in my life, and I request prayer, or I'm requesting a visit with a pastor. We'll arrange that for you wherever you are. We'll do our very best. We would encourage you to follow through and follow up. And then I would like to be baptized or rebaptized and would like to connect with a pastor. That's a big question, isn't it? Oh, not a difficult one. You ought to be running towards the waters of baptism because that's when life begins again, where you are baptized with water and the Spirit. That'll take place there, and you become one with God in a very, very real way. So consider the card. If you haven't got one yet, text me 71392 and text me the word return. And keep in mind, in just a moment, we follow with Bible study. Pastor Wes Peppers, Pastor Eric Flickinger. If you want to follow us with that, go to itiswritten.tv. Itiswritten.tv, and you can watch and participate and join in that live. I'm hoping you have hope in the blessed hope. It's great to have you with us. 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

0: 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You know that at It Is Written, we are serious about the study of the Word of God, and we encourage you to be serious about God's Word also. Well, I want to share with you another way that you can dig deeper into the Word of God, and here it is. itiswritten.study. 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It's going to be good for you, and it's the sort of thing that you will want to tell somebody else about so that they can dig deeper into the Word of God and come to know the things of the Bible intimately. As you get into the It Is Written online Bible study guides, you'll understand the prophecies of the Bible, the plan of salvation, and more. 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
1: And we are live here in Knoxville, Tennessee for Grounded, hosted by It Is Written. And we're so excited that you have joined us from wherever you are all around the world. We have folks watching from Thailand, from Australia, from Africa, from virtually every continent on the planet. So we're so glad that you're here. Also, we want to give a warm welcome to our local Knoxville audience. Thank you all for joining us. And several people continue to ask us, where can we watch the program after the program? You can watch it on YouTube. If you type in It Is Written Grounded, it'll pop right up and you'll be able to see all the previous sessions. So we also want to encourage you to share those with your friends. We're getting thousands of views, and so we want to continue to increase that as well. Pastor Eric, what can people hope to get from us as a free gift tonight?
3: Well, each evening, you know, we have a different free gift, a different offer that we are making available to you. And tonight, we have a very special offer, and that is a copy of the book Revelation Today. So just go to grounded.study, make sure that you register there, and you'll get a copy of Revelation Today. Let me share with you just a couple things that are in this book. Several of the chapters are Light for a Dark World, the Seven Churches, How to Understand the Book of Revelation, the Bible's Best Kept Secret, and the Battle of Armageddon. If you've ever wondered about the Seven Churches or the Battle of Armageddon, make sure that you pick up this book, Revelation Today, and you can get that again at grounded.study. Just register there, and we'll send you an email tomorrow that contains this book.
1: Absolutely. We also are getting a number of questions. How can I continue to study the Bible after Grounded? So we want to make that available to you. If you go to itiswritten.study, itiswritten.study, there is a website there where you can enroll in our Bible study course, and there are 25 lessons that you can go through on your own online, and you'll learn some wonderful truths of the Bible, including some of the ones we've been sharing here, but many, many more. So we want to encourage you to take advantage of that. That website again is itiswritten.study. Well, Pastor Eric, we are on our third topic, the second coming of Jesus. A very exciting topic. Is this one of your favorite topics?
3: This is one of our favorite topics, and it should be for most people. If you're looking forward to Jesus coming, if you're ready for him to come, if you want to be ready for him to come, this is a subject that you should be excited about.
1: The second coming is actually one of the most talked about subjects in the Bible, both Old and New Testament. And there are many prophecies in the Old Testament about the second coming of Jesus. So we're going to dive right in. We'll be using It Is Written study guide number 13. You can find that at the bottom if you have it in your hand, called The Second Coming of Jesus. And again, tonight we'll do some of the questions, not all of them. We're going to supplement with some of our own text and some of our own thoughts that we want to share with you in addition to the study guide. Well, let's jump into our lesson for tonight, question number one. And it says, what promise did Jesus make to the human family before he went to heaven? A very, very important question and text. And Pastor Eric, we find that in John 14, if you would be willing to read that for us.
3: John 14 is one of the most encouraging passages for those of us who are living today in the last days of Earth's history, just before Jesus comes back, because he makes an incredible promise in these verses. He says in John 14, verse 1, let not your heart be troubled. If your heart is troubled, if you're going through challenges, if you're going through difficulties, Jesus says, let not your heart be troubled. You believe in God, believe also in me. In my Father's house are many mansions. If it were not so, I would have told you. I go to prepare a place for you. And if I go and prepare a place for you, I will come again and receive you to myself, that where I am, there you may be also. And where I go, you know, and the way you know.
1: That's pretty encouraging.
3: It really is. He says he's gone to prepare a place for us. So if he's gone there, he's making a place for us so that he can take us there.
1: And he's preparing to come and get us again. And we know that he's not left us alone here. Amen. He draws close to us in our darkest hour. We're going to see that tonight. And we added verse 4 in here because I think it's very powerful and very important for what we're talking about here. He said to his disciples, "And where I go, you know, and the way you know." What did Jesus say about himself a little bit later in that chapter, in chapter of same chapter, verse 6? You know the text. "I am the way, the truth, and the life." And he says, "You know the way because you know me." And if we know Jesus, he's going to guide the way all the way for that preparation for heaven. Amen? I'm very looking forward to that. This promise is one of the promises we can tuck away in our hearts. And in our hardest days, we can pull that out and we can read it and we can find hope and encouragement. All right, we're going to jump to question number 2. How does the Bible describe the return of Jesus? We find this in Titus 2. Now, the lesson shares just a snippet of that, but we're going to read the whole thing. So, Pastor Eric, I invite you to read that for us again.
3: Sure. Titus 2, verses 11 through 15 say, "For the grace of God that brings salvation has appeared to all men, teaching us that denying ungodliness and worldly lusts, we should live soberly, righteously, and godly in the present age, looking for the blessed hope and glorious appearing of our great God and Savior, Jesus Christ, who gave himself for us that he might redeem us from every lawless deed and purify for himself his own special people, zealous for good works. Speak these things, exhort and rebuke with all authority. Let no one despise you." You know, Paul here calls this return of Jesus the blessed hope. The blessed hope.
1: The blessed hope. Now, this is probably a popular thing to say in most churches today. Would you believe that?
3: I think so.
1: Would it be a popular thing to say in most circles in the world today? Not at all. The Bible tells us that he says, teaching us that denying ungodliness and worldly lusts, we should live soberly, righteously, and godly in the present age. Those are some pretty hard sayings.
3: They are, especially if somebody doesn't want to live the right way, if they want to live, well, according to their own desires.
1: Yeah, and so, you know, many people today, they're looking for soft things. And while God gives us hope, he also presents to us sometimes the hard things, the things that need to change in our lives, the things that need to change in our hearts. And we need not be afraid of that, because we can trust that whatever God gives us, whatever God has, the path that he has for us, is going to be the very best thing. How many of you believe that tonight? I believe that. How many of you watching online believe that? Very important for us to believe that. And if it's good for us, he's going to give it to us. If it's not good for us, he's going to set us free from that thing, and he's going to put us on the path of righteousness. And so we need not be afraid of that. Anything else you want to say about that verse, Eric?
3: I just think it's encouraging. It gives us an opportunity to look at things from God's perspective, to look beyond our current age, our present lives, and to look into things eternal rather than things temporal. The world can give us temporal satisfaction, at least for a while. But will that give us lasting satisfaction? No. That's what God offers us, and that's what Paul was looking for in this blessed hope.
1: You know, he also says that he would redeem us from every lawless deed. Some people kind of cringe about that, and they say, oh man, that sounds very intense, like we're going to be perfect or something. Well, whether Christ's righteousness is perfect in us, amen? But the thought that Jesus wants to set us free from every lawless deed, what do lawless deeds do to us? They bring destruction in our lives, don't they? And the fact that Jesus wants to set us free from those things, and he calls us his own special people, what a powerful thought. That is an exciting thought. And so what may seem to some to be offensive or too hard really is freedom in Jesus, because he sets us free and he calls us to walk with him, and he walks in us. A very powerful thing. And so rather than speaking these things less, the Apostle Paul says, speak them fully.
3: That's
1: speak
3: right.
1: them continually. Speak them regularly. All right, Pastor Eric, we have question number three. You want to read that for us?
3: Sure. Question number three reads, how long have people been looking forward to the return of Jesus?
1: How long do you think? Last couple of years? Probably in the last couple of years, fewer people than ever have looked forward to it. But for thousands of years, since the fall of Adam and Eve in the Garden of Eden, we've been looking for the Messiah. And he came the first time, and the Bible tells us he will come again the what? He's going to come again the second time. Let's read Job chapter 19, verse 25 and all. And this is the words of Job, Job himself speaking here. He says this, for I know that my Redeemer lives, and he shall stand at last on the earth, and after my skin is destroyed, in other words, after I die, this I know, that in my flesh I will what? I will see God. And notice how he comments on this. He says, whom I shall see for myself. He's not going to be on the video wall. He's not going to be in a picture. He's going to be here in reality. And he says, my eyes shall behold and not another. Notice what he says at the end here. How my heart does what? Yearns within me. That's very exciting. And our hearts ought to yearn within us for the second coming of Jesus when we love him and we truly understand how much he loves us.
3: That's right. And Job gives us this encouragement from long before you and I showed up on the screen, even from long before the apostles showed up on the scene. So this hope has been around for thousands of years.
1: That's right. All right, we're going to jump to number four because we got to move quickly here. What great hope does the return of Jesus promise the world? And the Bible tells us, Pastor John read this text, that the tabernacle of God is with men. He will dwell with them, and we shall be his what? His people. Isn't that exciting? And Pastor Eric, there's many things that will begin when Jesus comes, but what's going to also come to an end?
3: There's going to be a lot of things that come to an end when Jesus comes. Well, for one thing, suffering. How many of you would like to see suffering come to an end? How many of you would like to see pain come to an end? How about depression come to an end? Discouragement come to an end? All these things are going to come to an end for the righteous. So when Jesus comes back, it begins some things, but it ends a whole lot of other things. Another thing that's going to happen is we're going to get to be reunited with our loved ones. How many of you have lost someone that you care about? Are you looking forward to seeing that person again? When Jesus comes back, if they have lived their life right with God, if their heart is right with God, you get to see them again. That's something great to look forward to.
1: Powerful. And who wouldn't want that? I mean, I talk to many atheists, and they have no hope. I used to be an atheist myself. They have no hope, and they say, I've lost my mother, I've lost my father, I've lost my brother or my sister, and I have no hope to ever see them again. Who wants to live like that when you can have the truth that Jesus can raise them from the dead? Amen? That's a powerful thought. All right, we're going to roll to question number six. Is it possible to know when Jesus' return is near? Is that possible? And Jesus kind of tells a parable. And in Matthew chapter 24, he says, now learn this parable from the fig tree. When its branch has already become tender and puts forth its leaves, you know that summer is near. So you also, when you see all these things, know that it is near, even at the what? Even at the doors. Pastor Eric, do we see any of these signs being fulfilled?
3: Well, we see all these signs in the world being fulfilled right now. And what I think is really fascinating about this particular verse, if you look at the marginal reference in this verse where it says, and know that it is near at the doors, the margin says that you might be able to even substitute he for it. Know that he is near even at the doors. So Christ's second coming is very, very near. Do we know the day or the hour? No, but we see these things happening. We know the season when he's going to be coming, and we're living in that season right now.
1: That's right. Many of the things that we used to preach and teach that were prophetic truth, those things being in the future, are now present truth, things that we're seeing happening in the world today. You read through Matthew chapter 24, the signs of the second coming, you pick up a daily newspaper, and it's almost like reading the same thing. Those events are happening in the world today, and just like Jesus said, they are increasing both in number and intensity, and they're going to continue to increase until Jesus comes. So that leads us to an interesting question. What then is the condition of the church prior to Jesus coming? Now, if you read Revelation chapter 3, what do we find, Eric?
3: We find that the Bible says the church is lukewarm. It's called Laodicea. Of course, we wouldn't want that. We wouldn't hope that to be the case. You'd hope that everybody was on fire and excited, but unfortunately, that's not the picture we get.
1: That's not the picture we get. And we're going to take a look at a passage here in the book of Peter, 2 Peter chapter 3, verses 3 and 4. And for those of you who are watching online, this is not quite in your lesson, so you'll just want to follow along on the screen here. But Eric, if you would read this passage for us.
3: Sure. Peter writes these words. He says, "Knowing this first, that scoffers will come in the last days, walking according to their own lusts and saying, 'Where is the promise of his coming? For since the fathers fell asleep, all things continue as they were from the beginning of creation.'"
1: Friends, I want to ask you a question tonight. How many of you, maybe not these exact words, but how many of you have heard someone say something similar to this? "Oh, you know, Jesus isn't coming anytime soon."
3: There have always been wars. There have always been diseases. There have always been earthquakes. There have always been people claiming to be Christ or claiming to be prophets. These things have gone on for years.
1: So not just outside the church are people scoffing at the Bible, but if you look at the context of the chapter, Peter here is actually talking about people inside the church. Church members, people who claim to believe in Christ, who claim to believe in the second coming of Jesus, but yet they're scoffing. Why are they scoffing? Because the condition of their hearts have grown lukewarm, just like Revelation chapter 3 talks about. And I want to ask you a very important question tonight as you look into your own heart. Even more so, as you allow Jesus to look into your own heart, what does he see? Now, you may not speak the words, "Where's the promise of his coming?" But how else can we demonstrate that we're a scoffer?
3: But the way that we live our lives are a powerful indicator of what we actually believe. Are we just living our lives day to day, going through the routine, making ends meet, checking off our chore list, and looking forward to tomorrow, which will probably be very much like today? Or are we looking at everything in our lives, everything we have to do, every place that we have to go, as a precursor to the return of Jesus? Checking off those things. How can I make sure that this is right with myself as I relate to Jesus? How can I help others be ready for Jesus when he comes? And if we went through our checklists, our daily checklists with that in mind, our lives might look very, very different.
1: Now, that's very true. And if we truly believe Jesus is coming soon, that will impact and shift the way that we live our life. As Peter continues, he says, "For this they willfully forget that by the word of the Lord, the heavens were of old." And so notice what the Bible says here. It doesn't say they just casually forget, but it says they willfully forget. That means that it is an intentional action. It is almost an intentional rejection of the Lord and the belief that he is coming again soon. But I want us to look at this. Is the Lord slack concerning his promises? Because it would appear to us that Jesus should have already come, true or false? Yes, but he hasn't come. Is the Lord slack concerning his promise? The Bible answers that in verse 9. Eric, if you would read it.
3: It says, "The Lord is not slack concerning his promise, as some count slackness, but is long-suffering toward us, not willing that any should perish, but that all should come to repentance." So God wants everybody to repent, and he's giving us an opportunity to do that right now.
1: What a powerful thought that God is patient with us, amen? He's waiting for us to turn towards him. He's waiting for us not to just turn towards him partially, but fully, with all of our hearts, and he's waiting for those in the world to be willing to give their lives to him. Now, this is a very important question, and we're going to dive into our last piece here tonight. He says, "Therefore," in verse 11 and 12, "since all these things will be dissolved, what manner of persons ought you to be in holy conduct and godliness, looking for and hastening the coming of the day of God, because of which the elements will melt with fervent heat. Isn't that a very solemn question for our day and age today? What type of person ought we to be, knowing that Jesus' coming is very near? I think that's one of the most solemn questions that we could ask for, or that we could ask ourselves, or that we could allow God to probe our hearts in. What manner of persons ought we to be? And what I find very interestingly, and we were talking about this earlier this morning, where do we find the answer to that?
3: Over in 1 Thessalonians. When you take a look at the last few verses of each of the chapters in 1 Thessalonians, you're going to find a very interesting theme there.
1: There's a pattern that just continues on in every chapter, and that is this, that at the end of every chapter, you find a reference to the second coming of Jesus, and there is some point of lesson for us today. So we're going to, in our last few minutes here, we're going to take a look at the entire book of 1 Thessalonians at the end of each chapter, and we're going to do it very rapidly and quickly, but very thoroughly with God's help. Amen? So 1 Thessalonians chapter 1, verse 5 through 7. I'm going to read the first two verses, and Eric, you can read the last two verses. He says this, "Our gospel did not come to you in vain." Now, Paul here is writing to the Thessalonians, and he's speaking to them. "Our gospel did not come to you in word only, but also in power and the Holy Spirit with much assurance, as you know what kind of men we were among you for your sake. And you became followers of us and of the Lord, having received the word in much affliction with joy in the Spirit, so that you became examples to all in Macedonia and Achaia who believed." So the question is, what did these believers do that became an example to others? A, they became followers of the Lord. Praise God for that, yes? But something happened before they did that, or as they were becoming followers of the Lord. And we're going to find this in verse 9 and 10.
3: It says, "For they themselves declare concerning us what manner of entry we had to you, and how you turned to God from idols to serve the living and true God, and to wait for his Son from heaven, whom he raised from the dead, even Jesus, who delivers us from the wrath to come."
1: That's a powerful thought.
3: It really is.
1: When we turn to Jesus, we turn away from what? Idols. Now, friends, we don't need to worry about that now, because we don't have idols in the world today, do we? There are no idols in the world. I mean, who worships little statues anymore? Well, there are some people in the world that still do that. But we have much more advanced idols, don't
3: we, Eric? That's right. Our idols may be not something carved and sitting on a shelf, but they're things that we put in the place of God, the things that we spend more time contemplating, more time involved in. We have more enthusiasm for these things in our life than we have for God. These can be idols.
1: It could be something red, shiny, with nice wheels and a steering wheel, huh? It could be something that floats on the water and goes really fast. It could be something that's in your pocket, dead presidents in your pocket. It could be the house you live in. It could be your children or grandchildren. It could be just about anything. And the question is this, what do you think about when you wake up in the morning? What do you think about as you lay your head to rest? What is the main thought that you have throughout the day? I hope it's Jesus, because that's the only thing that's truly worthy. And if we turn to him, he begins slowly a work of grace in the heart and the life, turning us away from idols. How many can say amen to that? So we're going to turn away from idols to the living God. Let's go on to the next chapter, chapter 2. Eric, would you read that? Verse 19 and 20 in chapter 2.
3: Paul writes, "For what is our hope or joy or crown of rejoicing? It is not even you in the presence of our Lord. Is it not even you in the presence of our Lord Jesus Christ at his coming? For you are our glory and joy."
1: When Jesus comes again, are we going to be scrambling to look for our car? Or scrambling to look for our checkbook? Or scrambling to look for whatever? No, we're going to be scrambling to look for our children, for our relatives, for our friends and our neighbors. And let me tell you, there's nothing more important to God than for you and I to be in his kingdom tonight. Can you say amen to that? And that ought to strike a passion in us, not just for ourselves, but for who? For others, for the lost, for those that don't know Jesus. And it puts in our hearts a burden for them and for us to share the gospel with them.
3: That's right. Think about what it would be like if Jesus came back and you were ready, but someone you cared about wasn't. What would that do to your heart to realize that you had an opportunity? Well, God doesn't want you to have to experience that. He wants you to experience joy when he comes back and you say, here he comes, I've been waiting for him, and you get to wrap your arm around your son, your daughter, your wife, your husband, your grandchildren, and you all get to go up together. That's the experience that he wants you to have.
1: And so there ought to be a desire for us to share Jesus with others. Amen. All right, we're going to look at chapter 3 now in 1 Thessalonians. Verse 12 and 13 says, and may the Lord make you increase and abound in love towards who? Towards one another and to all, just as we do to you. And he'll establish your hearts blameless in holiness before God the Father at the coming of the Lord Jesus Christ. You know, in churches today, it's a comforting thing to know that there is never any conflict. Never any conflict. Because we have Jesus living in our hearts. Amen? But Paul says that our love ought to increase how much, friends? Those of you watching online, how much? It ought to increase towards one another. Does that include people that we have conflict with, Eric?
3: That's absolutely going to include people that we have conflict with. Think about this. When you get to heaven, you're not going to have conflict with anybody. You're going to get along with everybody. Why not start right now? Because if you can't get along with people right now, do you think God's going to snap his proverbial fingers and you'll get along with everybody in heaven? Now, some of you are thinking, man, there are some people I have a hard time getting along with. Well, here's your opportunity to try to fix that by the grace of God.
1: That's right. And so this verse tells us that love is greater than conflict, and there is nothing worth missing the opportunity to be Jesus to someone that you have a conflict with. Amen? So we ought to be reaching out for the Spirit of God and allowing him to mend those relationships within the church so that we can be in unity with one another. This is a verse that you're probably well familiar with, 1 Thessalonians 4, verse 13. We're going to actually jump to verse 16. Eric, if you would.
3: Paul says, for the Lord himself will descend from heaven with a shout, with the voice of an archangel, and with the trumpet of God, and the dead in Christ will rise first. Then we who are alive and remain shall be caught up together with them in the clouds to meet the Lord in the air, and thus we shall always be with the Lord. And then he concludes the fourth chapter of Thessalonians, 1 Thessalonians, with these words. He says, therefore, comfort one another with these words. His intent is that these words should comfort us.
1: And he wants us to draw near to them. And so the hope of Jesus can give us the greatest peace in the darkest times of our lives. No matter what you're going through, Jesus draws near. We don't just have hope for the future when he comes, but we have hope in the presence, with his presence. Amen? His presence will draw close to us. All right, we're going to jump to our last one, chapter 5, verse 23 and 24.
3: Now may the God of peace himself sanctify you completely, and may your whole spirit, soul, and body be preserved blameless at the coming of our Lord Jesus Christ. He who calls you is faithful, who also will do it.
1: Eric, do you believe he can do it?
3: I believe he can do it. How many of you believe he can do it?
1: How do you think he can do it? He has power to do it. His grace is sufficient for our lives today. And friends, we can know with assurance. John said in 1 John, that I write these things to you so that you may know that you have eternal life. We can know with assurance that we can stand on the rock of Jesus, look into the sky, and look him in the eye with perfect peace, perfect confidence when he comes, and know that he will save us. I think of that text that Pastor John quoted from Isaiah 25. Lo, this is our God, and we have waited for him. Any quick comments before we close?
3: Yeah, the beautiful end of that verse is, he will save us.
1: Amen.
3: So that's encouraging. His promise is he will do everything that he can so that we can be saved.
1: Put your trust in him today, and you'll be ready on that day. Amen. Well, we're thankful you've joined us here at Grounded for our study session. We look forward to you joining us the next time. Until then, I'm Pastor Wes Peppers, Pastor Eric Flickinger. This is Grounded with It Is Written.

0: Zedekiah, chapter 39. In the ninth year of Zedekiah, king of Judah, in the tenth month, came Nebuchadrezzar, king of Babylon, and all his army against Jerusalem, and they besieged it. And in the 11th year of Zedekiah, in the fourth month, the ninth day of the month, the city was broken up. And all the princes of the king of Babylon came in and sat in the middle gate, even Nergal-Sharezer, Shamgar-Nebo, Sarsekim, Rabsaris, Nergal-Sharezer, Rabmag, with all the residue of the princes of the king of Babylon. And it came to pass that when Zedekiah the king of Judah saw them, and all the men of war, then they fled and went forth out of the city by night, by the way of the king's garden, by the gate betwixt the two walls, and he went out the way of the plain. But the Chaldeans' army pursued after them, and overtook Zedekiah in the plains of Jericho. And when they had taken him, they brought him up to Nebuchadrezzar, king of Babylon, to Riblah, in the land of Hamath, where he gave judgment upon him. Then the king of Babylon slew the sons of Zedekiah in Riblah before his eyes. Also the king of Babylon slew all the nobles of Judah. Moreover, he put out Zedekiah's eyes and bound him with chains to carry him to Babylon. And the Chaldeans burned the king's house and the houses of the people with fire, and break down the walls of Jerusalem. Then Nebuzaradan, the captain of the guard, carried away captive into Babylon the remnant of the people that remained in the city, and those that fell away, that fell to him with the rest of the people that remained. But Nebuzaradan, the captain of the guard, left of the poor of the people, which had nothing in the land of Judah, and gave them vineyards and fields at the same time. Now Nebuchadrezzar, king of Babylon, gave charge concerning Jeremiah to Nebuzaradan, the captain of the guard, saying,
1: Take him and look well to him, and do him no harm, but do unto him even as he shall say unto thee.
0: So Nebuzaradan, the captain of the guard, sent, and Nebushazban, Rabsaris, and Nergal-Sharezer, Rabmag, and all the king of Babylon's princes, even they sent, and took Jeremiah out of the court of the prison, and committed him unto Gedaliah the son of Ahikam, the son of Shaphan, that he should carry him home. So he dwelt among the people. Now the word of the Lord came unto Jeremiah while he was shut up in the court of the prison, saying,
2: Go and speak to Ebed-Melech the Ethiopian, saying,
3: Thus saith the Lord of hosts, the God of Israel, Behold, I will bring my words upon this city for evil and not for good, and they shall be accomplished in that day before thee. But I will deliver thee in that day, saith the Lord, and thou shalt not be given into the hand of the men of whom thou art afraid. For I will surely deliver thee, and thou shalt not fall by the sword, but thy life shall be for a prey unto thee, because thou hast put thy trust in me, saith the Lord.
4: Friends, the second coming of Christ will bring God's kingdom to its pinnacle of victory and splendor. It will be personal, universally visible, audible, and full of power and glory. He will return to reclaim those who have been redeemed. The righteous dead will be resurrected, and the righteous living will be converted and become incorruptible, receiving the promise of salvation. The Bible tells us in Matthew 24, verse 30, Then the sign of the Son of Man will appear in heaven, and then all the tribes of the earth will mourn, and they will see the Son of Man coming on the clouds of heaven with power and great glory. Oh, friends, when Jesus returns, we who are faithful will see him face to face and receive our reward. Oh, what a day that will be. Wherever you are, whatever you may be doing, thank you so very much for choosing your number one hit music station, Cornerstone Christian Radio, where the cross and your life collide.

Welcome to another beautiful episode of Keep a Song. My name is Emmanuel Maroja. Today, we're going to go to another beautiful hymn that blesses my soul, which is Be Thou My Vision. Be Thou My Vision. Doesn't this remind you of the beautiful text, Proverbs chapter 28 and the verses 19, which reads, Where there is no vision, the people perish, but he that keepeth the law, happy is he. What is the wise man saying in the book of Proverbs? Is he saying that vision can only be also made when we dwell on the word of God? When we read his scripture and dwell upon it, our vision is set and we are able to be programmed and set for our lives, our future. Today we're going to dwell much on the song, Be Thou My Vision. We're going to go and read Matthew, the chapter is 13 and the verse is 16 through 17. Matthew chapter 13, verses 16 through 17. The word of the Lord says, But blessed are your eyes, for they see, and your ears, for they hear. For assuredly I say to you that many prophets and righteous men desire to see what you see, and did not see it, and to hear what you hear, and did not hear it. So basically, this is a beautiful text that is telling us about the ability that you and I who believe in God have to understand God's word and to be able to perceive what he is speaking and saying. And this was when Christ was explaining the use of parables. The use of parables in that these are earthly stories with heavenly meaning, with so much treasure and truth in them, but only that can be perceived by those who know and have a relationship with God. Be thou my vision. The song then goes on to say, let me read the lyrics of this beautiful, beautiful song. The hymn writer says, Be thou my vision, O Lord of my heart. Not be all else to me, save that thou art. Thou my best thought, by day or by night. Walking or sleeping, thy presence, my light. The hymn writer here is pleading that God be his all in all, by day or by night. He's saying, if not be of you, let me have nothing else. He's saying it should only be Christ. And I believe that we heard when we're reading from the book of Proverbs chapter 28, verses 19, that the word of God alone is the one that can shape and focus our future, can shape and focus our vision for life. Let me ask you one pertinent and important question. What is your vision? Where are you going? What is it that you want to accomplish in your life? Many a times when we are asked that question, we don't have ready answers on top of our heads. But let me also then say, for you to be able to answer this question in a way that pleases the Lord, it can only be done when informed by his word. Take time to read his word. And it is in those moments when we are dwelling and meditating upon his word that the Lord will whisper unto us why he formed and created you, why he placed you where you are, why he desires you to be exactly where you are and where you are going. He will give you direction, he will give you motivation, and he will even resource you and give you all that you need to accomplish it. Trust him with your life and give him your all today. You want to pray together with me today and say, Lord, I need a vision. I need a plan. I need a way forward. I need direction. If that's your prayer, join me as we pray today. Father, thank you so much for the blessing that is ours, which is life. Thank you for an opportunity to hear from this wonderful hymn that you are the source of all direction and vision. And without it, we can perish. How I seek that, Lord, you may open the ears of our hearts and whisper into us what you desire us to be, where you want us to go, and why we are where we are,
and doing what we are doing. May He inspire us with heavenly vision and wisdom to move forward. May Your will be done in our lives, both now and forevermore, is my humble prayer in Jesus' name. Amen. May the Lord bless you.

0: Hi friends, it's your girl Melanie with another word of encouragement coming from 1 John 2 verse 6. The one who says he resides in God ought himself to walk just as Jesus walked. Friends, may you be reminded, smart men walked on the moon, daring men walked on the ocean floor, but wise men walk with God. Are you walking with God today? Message brought to you by Cornerstone Christian Radio with the cross and your
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2: What you are about to hear is amazing. 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So get yourself ready for some fun, because it starts right now.

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0: Today's scripture reading begins in verse 1 of Luke chapter 18. Now Jesus was telling them a parable to show that at all times they ought to pray and not become discouraged, saying, "In a certain city there was a judge who did not fear God and did not respect any person. Now there was a widow in that city, and she kept coming to him, saying, 'Give me justice against my opponent.' For a while he was unwilling, but later he said to himself, 'Even though I do not fear God nor respect any person, yet because this widow is bothering me, I will give her justice. Otherwise, by continually coming, she will wear me out.' And the Lord said, 'Listen to what the unrighteous judge said. Now, will God not bring about justice for his elect who cry out to him day and night? And will he delay long for them? I tell you that he will bring about justice for them quickly. However, when the Son of Man comes, will he find faith on the earth?'"
1: One of the most difficult aspects of prayer is perseverance. Not only do our newly made commitments to be more consistent often fail, our willingness to continue petitioning the Lord also tends to wane with time when answers aren't forthcoming. But God's promise to answer the prayers of every believer hasn't proven false, even if we don't see results as soon as we hoped. The Lord, who is sovereign over heaven and earth, works everything according to His purposes. With our limited human understanding, we don't always know whether our petitions fit God's plan or timetable. But whether He grants our requests or not, those of us who are believers can be certain that His way and timing are always best and for our good. It's in the wait that the Lord accomplishes spiritual work in our life, training us to trust Him in the delays, rest in His wisdom to decide what's best, and persevere in prayer as He commands. To demand immediate answers to our requests would be to act like a spiritual toddler. The ability to wait is a sign of maturity, and that's what God desires for us. So keep praying, be patient, and persevere, because in the process, you're becoming more like Christ.
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If you got-

0: Then Jesus told his disciples a parable to show them that they should always pray and not give up. He said, "In a certain town, there was a judge who neither feared God nor cared what people thought. And there was a widow in that town who kept coming to him with the plea, 'Grant me justice against my adversary.' For some time he refused, but finally he said to himself, 'Even though I don't fear God or care what people think, yet, because this widow keeps bothering me, I will see that she gets justice, so that she won't eventually come and attack me.' And the Lord said, 'Listen to what the unjust judge says. And will not God bring about justice for his chosen ones, who cry out to him day and night? Will he keep putting them off? I tell you, he will see that they get justice and quickly. However, when the Son of Man comes, will he find faith on the earth?' To some who were confident of their own righteousness and looked down on everyone else, Jesus told this parable. 2 men went up to the temple to pray. 1 a Pharisee and the other a tax collector. The Pharisee stood by himself and prayed, 'God, I thank you that I am not like other people, robbers, evildoers, adulterers, or even like this tax collector. I fast twice a week and give a tenth of all I get.' But the tax collector stood at a distance. He would not even look up to heaven, but beat his breast and said, 'God, have mercy on me, a sinner. I tell you that this man, rather than the other, went home justified before God. For all those who exalt themselves will be humbled, and those who humble themselves will be exalted."
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Friends, God is calling us back to worship. 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Bye-bye.

0: 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And it's just amazing. And it's been a blessing for me and my family, not just to receive, but also to give, knowing how impactful it is all over the world. And so if you'd like to step into that today, don't wait another second, step into a partnership today.
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1: What you are about to hear is amazing. 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That's because you're locked in to the number one radio station with the number one radio show. So no matter what you're doing, whether you're at work, at home, driving in the car, you'll be exposed to radio excellence. If you think you can find this kind of entertainment somewhere else, you're wrong. So get yourself ready for some fun, because it starts right now.

0: I've heard so many stories about how people have turned on the radio, they happen to come across that station, and they heard a truth about Jesus, about who God is, about how much he loves them, that it completely changed their life and brought them off the brink of suicide and brought them into a relationship with God Almighty. And it's just amazing. And it's been a blessing for me and my family, not just to receive, but also to give, knowing how impactful it is all over the world. And so if you'd like to step into that today, don't wait another second, step into a partnership today.
1: Inspiring words can move an entire nation. In September 1962, President John F. Kennedy spoke at Rice University in Houston and said, "We choose to go to the moon. We choose to go to the moon in this decade and do the other things, not because they are easy, but because they are hard, because that goal will serve to organize and measure the best of our energies and skills." 6 weeks earlier, Soviet cosmonaut Yuri Gagarin had become the first man in space. Exceptional effort saw the United States put a man on the moon less than 7 years later, and it wouldn't have happened without President Kennedy's speech. Now listen to Jesus in John 15:7. "If you abide in me and my words abide in you, you will ask what you desire and it shall be done for you." Let those inspiring words move you. With Jesus in your life, the sky's the limit. I'm John Bradshaw for It Is Written.
2: And let's look at the last verse. Tonight, we want to talk about the last of the faithful. And here's what the Bible says. "And the dragon was wroth with the woman and went to make war with the remnant of her seed, which keep the commandments of God and have the testimony of Jesus Christ." Would you pray with me? Father in heaven, I have never been able to do this on my own. Anytime it sounds good, it's you. Anytime it's not good, it's me. Anytime it makes sense, it's you. Whenever it doesn't make sense, that's me. So tonight, overshadow me. You take charge. You connect everything. You let your glory be seen. I'm willing to disappear if you will simply allow us to see your power. This is our prayer in the name of Jesus. Amen. The Bible says that Jesus has some people who are the remnant of the seed of this woman. Now let's be real clear. I'm not going to get all that deep in it, because either you're there or you're not, but trust me, these woman symbols, women as symbols, represent churches. I thought at least ladies would say amen. Amen. Yeah, you're kind of late, but welcome. I'm not altogether comfortable with that. I think men ought to represent churches, but something happened. We didn't get in that one. So we'll just look other places, brethren. But this woman, you will see later what happens to her, but trust me, the woman represents people who Jesus is calling to be his last faithful ones. Now, here's what I got to tell you about this selection. I began by telling you that Jesus does not need people who everybody would vote the most religious. Huh? Because, you know, you can fool some of the people. How does that thing go? Some of the time? Well, I'm not going to go all the way through it. You know it. But God knows who you are inside. Man looks on the outward appearance. God looks on the heart. So somebody looking at me right now has never been thought of as a religious person. But I promise you that when Jesus gets ready to select his last faithful representatives, he will not go according to what everybody says about you. He will not go to the people who look holy. In fact, sometimes I worry about people who try to look holy. If Jesus lives in your life, you don't have to try to do anything. The Bible does not say, "Make your light so shine before men." It says, "Let your light so shine." So if the Lord dwells in you, you don't have to make anything happen. He just shines out. But what I want you to know is this, and it's important for you to know, because there are some people who exclude themselves from things that are in the Word of God because they say, that's not for me, that's for religious people. Well, got news for you. People are going to be shocked who Jesus chooses to represent him. Because you don't have to look religious. You don't have to dress a certain way. All you got to do is obey what the Bible says. And I am begging you not to exclude yourself from this, because I believe that Jesus is going to choose some very ordinary people. He's going to use you to represent him. And you don't have to please anybody else. All you got to worry about is pleasing him. So let's begin with that recognition. Having done that, let's look at what the people are going to be like. This text, I'm going to read it again in the NIV. It says, then the dragon was enraged at the woman and went off to make war against the rest of her offspring, those who obey God's commandments and hold to the testimony of Jesus. So if you're willing to do what God says, simple. Just obey him. You don't have to take an opinion poll. You don't have to go and meet with a group and say, can I get in? You don't have to have anybody's approval to be in this group. All you got to do is obey what God says. It says, these people who represent me at the end will keep my commandments. And it says they will have the testimony of Jesus. If you go to Revelation chapter 19 and verse 10, it will tell you that the testimony of Jesus is the spirit of prophecy. Now, there are some people who think they can narrowly define the spirit of prophecy. What it is to take what the prophets say in the Word of God, along with anyone else who may fit into the category selected by God, and obey the prophets. So if you obey the commandments, and if you are willing to listen to the prophets that God sends, you are automatically in the category who Jesus calls to represent him at the end of time. And I'm going to state it from the beginning. Sometimes I like to keep something till the end to be dramatic. Tonight I'm not going to try and be dramatic. I'm going to tell you that in a few moments, let me say it that way, things in this world are going to change. Can you feel it? I will not get into partisan politics. What I'm talking about is way bigger than that. What I'm talking about is the times around us that let us know, even if you've never opened a Bible before, you can feel that something is different now than it used to be. I'm not going to just talk about the wickedness of people. I'm not just going to talk about the wars and rumors of wars, even though the Bible said that at the end of time those things would happen. Nation shall rise against nation. That is happening now more than it's ever happened before. God even said there will be storms in diverse places. There'll be earthquakes. There'll be all kinds of pestilences. But that's not even what I'm talking about. We have come to a time now when you can barely find people who want to resemble the God of heaven in any shape or form. In fact, there are people who brag. I don't believe in that. Who? What is with this Christian thing? Well, you stay right on that note, and you're going to discover something, that when times begin to change, when principalities and powers are crushed, when institutions lose their power, and I say it to you with authority, that there will come a time when all of the things that we used to trust in will crumble. Now, I will say this, our nation used to be the one that would send representatives to go and help other nations have elections in a peaceful way. Now I suppose we ought to call other nations and ask them to come and help us. But that too is a sign, because every institution that is not connected with the power of Christ will begin to sink over the horizon, and you will discover that you can't trust what you used to trust. Well, you can see the changes in the world. I won't linger too long on that. Why should I tell you what you already know? Let me tell you what we have discovered in the Word of God. First of all, you remember that we discovered that there was a group of people who studied the Bible who came to prophecies that said in 2,300 days, the sanctuary shall be cleansed. They studied it very carefully, discovered that in the Bible, when it's prophecy, it's a day for a year. They said, okay, it's 2,300 years. Where do we start it? They studied again. They found out that when it starts, it's 457 BC. They went around and accounted for the year zero, the changing of the years. Then they got to 1844. I had somebody already tell me, you mean there's something in the Bible about 1844? That's a long time ago, but it's not long in biblical history. And the Bible had a prophecy. You and I know what it says because we reviewed it. In 1844, the Bible declares that Jesus, our high priest, moved from the holy place to the most holy place and began the last phase of judgment. Anybody who's in Christ doesn't have to worry, because in Christ, your sins are covered by the high priest's blood. Can you imagine? In fact, let that be our first experience, the power moment for tonight. The high priest whose blood is shed for my sin. If I've got a relationship with him, he can say, my blood, Father. So when he comes across some imperfection in my life, Jesus says, I know him. And he knows me. So my blood covers him while I continue to make him what I represent him to be. Is there power?

I got a way I could preach it, I promise you. If I just wanted to make you amazed and in awe, I could twist it around. But nothing in the Bible frightens you if you're in Christ. And it's not difficult to get in Christ because he knocks at your door and says, let me in. How many believe that? The Bible says so. So listen, you don't have to be afraid of anything in here so long as you're willing to just say, come on in, and he will make changes in your life. But the fact is that I could frighten you with this one. The symbol in Revelation is a red dragon. Now, in the Bible, I can tell you who the dragon is. Not difficult to find out. Doesn't take rocket science. Who do you think the dragon is? Amazing audience. Amazing. Amazing. The devil. So the Bible says that this red dragon sees that the woman is about to give birth, and if it can devour the child, guess who the child is? If the church, remember, the woman represents church, if God's church is about to give birth to a child, that child is the Son of God, Jesus, born of a virgin. The Holy Spirit overshadows a woman, and she's about to give birth. So in this symbolism, the woman, and let's identify the woman. The Bible says that she's wearing the sun. Does that give you a hint? Go see if you can buy that. There is no boutique anywhere on earth where you can dress in the sun. But if you are the woman who represents God's church, you can be dressed in the glory of the New Testament gospel, which is the sun. Do you see it? Then it says that she is standing on the moon, which is the predictions of the rites of the Old Testament. She has a crown with 12 stars. It represents both the 12 fathers of the Old Testament tribes and the 12 apostles of the New Testament. Is that a way to dress? I'm never going to preach on how people ought to dress in particular, but if you look at the women in Revelation, you'll see that one of them dresses with all kinds of natural things. And then there's another one we'll talk about one day who doesn't dress so well. But this woman has the apostles, the fathers of the tribes of Israel. She's standing on the moon, the predictions of the Old Testament. She's clothed in the sun. And this woman is about to give birth to a child. And the dragon, and I can't wait until she has that child. Because if I can kill that child, then hope is gone. What would have happened if Jesus could have been killed? You know that there was a death penalty out on all of the children born at that time. If the devil could have, he would have killed Jesus as a baby. But there were angels watching over that child. There was the Holy Spirit's power there. And so here's what the Bible says. It says that when that dragon came to spring forth to get the baby, the Bible says that the child was caught up to God at his throne. Now, I don't know whether you see that or not. Some of us have been looking at too much television. We can't imagine anything. I can see it. I see that dragon waiting to get the baby. But God's power is there. And so just when the devil thinks that he can take the life of that child, then he's caught up. Now that's fast moving time, but you and I know what it means. When Jesus had gone to the cross, when he had lived a perfect life and died a perfect death, then God said, you will not do anything else to this child. I will bring him up with me. And so Jesus went to sit at the right hand of God. But more importantly, he was there to be in the heavenly sanctuary to be my high priest. So if anybody thought they were going to take away the Savior, they were wrong. I would never have my influence on that side. So the baby was caught up. Now, here's what the dragon does, the devil does. He says, if I can't get Jesus, I'll get his believers. Huh? I can't get him? He's gone? Then everybody

0: Whoever professes to believe in Christ, I will give them trouble. Is there a witness anywhere in this room? I've had people to say to me, once I came to believe in Christ, I had more trouble then than before. Hey, guess what? You know the reason why you had more trouble? Because before you were walking with the dragon. Dragon ain't worried about you. He knows he'll take care of you later. Nobody plays with the dragon and lives. He will destroy you, but not now. Come on, let's walk. There are people who think that there's something wonderful about going the way of Satan, but Satan is not your friend. In fact, he comes to make war with those who believe in Christ, because let me tell you what he knows. He was cast out of heaven. But if you keep believing in Jesus, you will finally live in the place where he cannot return. Oh, I like to think about it. Sometimes when my life gets a little difficult, I do think about it. Because the devil has already made his choice. He can't go back. But if we just keep on believing in Jesus, you and I will live in those resting places. Rent will not be charged. It's already been paid by the blood of Jesus. There'll be no mortgage on the mansion. It's already been paid, and there will be nobody to come and say the taxes have been raised. There'd be no taxes. Not only no taxes, no tears, no pain, no disease. And the devil knows that if you keep on believing in Jesus, you're going to go where he's been. The difference between regular horrible people and the devil and those one-third of the angels, they know what heaven is like. Yeah, I don't know. Bible says, eyes seeing, see not, ears hearing, hear not, but the Spirit reveals. I know you didn't read that little part, did you? Every now and then I'm walking around praying, Lord, help me, and he'll say, whoa! And I'll see a little glimpse of what heaven is like. And that's why you can't get on my nerves, because I'm thinking about another city. Just when I think, oh! Is lost, the Spirit reveals to me where I'm going. Have you ever been riding down the street? I don't want to talk specifically about Washington, D.C., even though our traffic is quite interesting. Have you ever been riding along and somebody, I don't know what gets in folks' minds, they'd start darting in and out in front of you? And I don't know, maybe you're way more close to Jesus than I am. I have some thoughts. And you know, I drive a funny looking truck and I got weight advantage. And, you know, when some of the little tiny cars come zip, zip, zip. Yeah, you let me roll this up close to you. And then I think about it. I don't know who that person is. They may have nowhere to go. They may have nothing to live for. Their life may be full of nothing but trouble. Here I am with somewhere on my mind. So I'll just slow down and let them dart in and dart out, because I got somewhere to go. So when the devil gets on your nerves, you need to remind yourself he has nowhere to go, nowhere good. But if you just hold on to Jesus, you've got an appointment to keep. Slow down, let him play. It won't last long. So watch this. Let me show you what happens with this piece of prophecy. Let me turn into this, because you got to see it. This is Revelation chapter 12, and let's get a piece of it, because if it don't, somebody will say, well, it wasn't in there. So you know how we do. We just read it. Look at Revelation chapter 12 and verse 6. And the woman fled into the wilderness, where she hath a place prepared of God that they should feed her there 1,260 days. You know what I love about the Bible? The prophecy in there can be proven by history. The Bible says that when this woman, clothed in the sun, standing on the moon, stars over her, when she was about to give birth, we know that the child was Jesus. The dragon said, I'll devour the child. But before the dragon could get the child, God pulls it back up to heaven. That's Jesus when he goes back to be with his father. And then the woman, the Bible says, is persecuted by the dragon. Since the dragon couldn't get our leader, Jesus, then the dragon says, I'll get everybody who believed in him. But the Lord made a way for the woman. So she was taken to sparsely, thinly populated areas. And if you check it in history, you discover that it was in Europe that it happened. And the Bible says that God protected the woman for 1,260 years. That's 1,260 years. And you can go and check in your library. There are not many people there. Go Monday, go Sunday. You'll have to get some help to find it. But if you go back to history, here is what you will find. You will find that just as the Bible said, the church found itself out in the wilderness during a time when to worship Jesus became dangerous. So there were people who scattered in the woods. And beginning at 538, AD 538, the Bishop of Rome was freed from the control of the Ostrogoths. What that means is that a religious authority began to suppress and oppress people who believed in Jesus. And in order to be safe, they had to run and hide. Now, I'll tell you what encourages me about this. There are times when I have to run and hide. But I know that if I hide with Christ, that he will protect me anywhere I go. And when he gets ready, he can call me out of hiding. Because God handles it all. So watch this. Beginning at 538, this religious authority oppressed Christians. And it seemed like it would last forever. There are some folk who think that if we're not doing well now, we will never do well. Those people who were in Babylonian captivity must have thought the same thing. When God's people are under threat, some Christians don't have enough faith to hold on. But I've read this book from cover to cover. Down south where I come from, they say it another way. They say kiver to kiver. Now I know who all the Southerners are. I just saw you react. And you will discover in this book that while God's people can be oppressed, while they may have to run and hide for a while, God keeps watch over us, and he will never leave us alone. When Israel was in Egypt, they were never alone. God was always watching. And when the time came, he called Moses out from keeping sheep and showed him a burning bush. God will not let us be alone. He always has a plan to rescue his people. And when this happened in 538, God had his hand on it. So here's what happened. There was that period that's mentioned in Daniel 7:25. But in 1798, this is historical fact, after the victories of Napoleon Bonaparte, the French government ordered Napoleon to take that religious leader as a prisoner. General Berthier entered Rome and declared the political rule of that organization to be at an end. So all of a sudden, the people who had gone in hiding, the woman who hid in the wilderness, found herself free to come back out and to practice what she believed in. You can go check a history book and it will tell you that just as God predicted it in Revelation, that's how it happened. And what I'm telling you tonight is this. You and I are watching the confluence of prophecies. In 1844, Jesus starts final judgment. In 1798, the church is freed from this religious authority. And you begin to wonder, wait a minute, why are these things happening at about the same time? In fact, the people who had just been through what we call the great disappointment. In fact, after some people thought that Jesus was coming in 1844, some of them say, well, look, we'll never, ever talk about that again. Another group who were known as Adventists, simply because they thought that the second advent of Christ was about to come, those Adventists who couldn't stand the heat ran away. And they said, look, don't talk to me about Jesus coming. I got embarrassed, sold my stuff, never got it back. People laughed at us. Look, don't come here. I'm trying to get my money back together. Gave it all away. But let me tell you something. If it's Jesus you're following, he can replace money. Huh? Sound like somebody understands that. Jesus can replace a house. He can replace a job. He can replace transportation. So there were a few folk who stayed together. They found the truth about the Sabbath. Stick with me. There's a perfect congealing of circumstances. In fact, if I were one of those drama writers, I'd write fiction about this. Because now you've got in 1798 people being freed to obey God. In 1844, you've got this group who goes through the great disappointment. But now they say, hey, let's hold on to it. The arithmetic was right. We had it right about something was going to happen. We just had the wrong thing. So let's stay together. They began to look at God's holy Sabbath, which is at the heart of the Ten Commandments. They noted that in the fourth commandment about the Sabbath, that was the only place where they found God's name, his title, and his territory. So they borrowed that and added it to the things that kept them encouraged. They began to worship on God's Sabbath. And you and I know what happens when you worship on the Sabbath. You can't stay discouraged because you're riding on the high places of the earth. You can't stay discouraged because you're being fed with the heritage of Jacob. So right about that time is where we run down from the 1798 sequence and get to Revelation chapter 12. And verse 17, and I need you to listen carefully now. It was at this amazingly active moment in the religious world that Jesus declares, I got me a remnant. I went one day to a clothing store. Preachers need to look okay. You know. So I went there and they made custom suits. I couldn't afford custom suits, but they had a credit plan. You should have seen me when I bought my first preacher suit. It was amazingly beautiful. It was navy mohair. When I stood in the sun, I practically glowed. In fact, I believe I heard a brother remark one day, look at him. Glowing. Well, I was paying way too much for these clothes. I finally went in one day and there was a gentleman who came to me and said, sir, he said, I don't want to embarrass you. He said, but when you walk out of here, they laugh at you. Said, why would they do that? He said, because they can tell you don't have enough money to get these custom suits. You are paying monthly for clothes. He said, there's something wrong with that. Don't you feel funny when you do it? I hated to admit it, I did. He said, well, I can tell you, there are wealthy people who will not pay on credit. They come in and pay cash. He said, and here you are coming in, and we can tell. We see the car you drive. We see what you look like. You can't afford these suits. He said, well, let me tell you what I'm going to do. If you come in and buy a couple more suits from me personally, he said, I'm getting ready to buy this store. He said, let me tell you what they do for the wealthy people. Now, I'm going to make somebody really, really disturbed because you have already bought a suit for tomorrow. He said, the wealthy people don't buy the suits you buy. They don't pay all that money you pay. They go to the back room, and there are bolts of fabric back there. And what they do is choose something from the bolts of fabric leaning on the wall. They buy that suit for about one-fifth of what you're paying. And I felt so bad. I hated my blue suit from then on. But one day I drove by and saw that the name had been changed. And I went inside and he said, you know what I'm doing? I said, no. He said, I'm making your suit out of a remnant. You know, I'm trying to act like I know, but I said, hey man, what's a remnant? He said, that's the last on the bolt. That's the last material. That's why we can sell it to you for such a wonderful price. Now, let me tell you something that I noticed about remnant fabric. When the bolt comes in, it's big. And there's wonderful material all the way down. But the last material wrapped around the bolt has been wrapped so tight by the other material that every design, every emblem, every imperfection in the bolt can be seen in the fabric because it's wrapped tight to the bolt. So I lost my pride, but I got a sermon illustration. The remnant, the last, are wrapped so close to the bolt that everything that's in the bolt is in the fabric. I believe that Jesus is calling for a remnant wrapped so close to him, wrapped so tight to him, that every feature of Jesus is represented in me. I'm excited about being the remnant. Now, when you put together these prophecies that have converged, you come to understand something. The difference between the regular folk who follow Jesus and those who follow him in the last days is that times in the last days are tough. Let me tell you something. When things are going fine, you can't tell a Christian from a sinner. Anybody can say, you a Christian? Oh, yeah, I'm a Christian. Yeah, sure. How are you going to know? Everybody's blessed. Everybody's fine. Everybody's got a good job. Everybody's driving a nice car. Everybody's got nice clothes. Everybody's living in a nice house. You can't tell sinners from Christians. But you wait till times get hard. The Apostle Paul says, I know how to abound. And I know how to be abased. He said, I don't only love Jesus when it's good. I love Jesus in the good times and the bad times. I have discovered that the Christian life is not unlike a roller coaster. You won't always be up. Huh? In fact, you ought to praise God while you're up, because it is his blessings that have taken you up. But don't get carried away with it. Because what is up will come down. And what I love about my Jesus is that he does not abandon me when I come down. In fact, I have learned more about Jesus when I'm down than I learned while I was up. Let me tell you what I truly believe. There are times that are coming. In fact, let me take you to an amazing place in the Word of God. In Revelation, there are some texts in Revelation chapter 14. Please turn there. There are some verses there that have the messages there from three angels. Now, if you read them in the King James Version, they are liable to frighten you to death. But as one of my mentors says, the job of the preacher is to take the gold bars of salvation, melt them down into the coin of the realm, so that regular people can go out and buy groceries with them. So, without sounding high-minded, I'm about to take a couple of gold bars and melt them down so you can spend them where you live. Is that all right? So, if I were to start with the message of the first angel, the first angel is talking very clear to us. And the fact is that in Revelation 14, let's go to verse 6. It says, "And I saw another angel fly in the midst of heaven, having the everlasting gospel to preach to them that dwell in the earth, and to every nation and kindred and tongue and people, saying with a loud voice, fear God and give glory to him, for the hour of his judgment is come, and worship him that made the heaven and earth and the sea and the fountains of the waters." So the first angel has a message, and I'm going to tell you what it is. Let's bottom line it. Let's cut to the chase. The first angel says with a loud voice. Somebody ought to say amen for the loud voice. I'm sure there are people who watch me on this broadcast and think to themselves, why does he talk so loud? Well, I can tell you it's because I can't keep quiet. If somebody in your house knew that the house was on fire, would they say, "Hey, I think the house is on fire"? That's not the way you do it. Can I hear somebody say amen? So the first angel represents God's saints proclaiming the everlasting gospel in the midst of heaven. So the area of flight is worldwide. The people of God are called upon to share the message. I'll tell you, if you want to know what winds me up and makes me talk loud, what makes me smile, I went to Poland and nobody had seen a preacher smile like I did. They wrote questions. They said, "Why do you seem so happy?" I said, "I'm happy because I read what the hope is for every person who lives on the face of the earth. I have found me Jesus, and I'm excited about it." What would you think if I went around looking like somebody had hurt me? The fact is that when you find Christ, he gives you joy. Right after you get the first fruit of the Spirit, joy comes right after. But watch this. We are proclaiming a nation, a worldwide truth. And when we do that, it's with a loud voice so everybody can hear. And here's what the angel says: fear God and give glory to him. Worship him. I got time to do this. What Jesus deserves is worship. I'm not talking about lip service. Anybody with breath can say, "Hello there. My name is Walter Pearson, and Jesus is the captain of my life." Easy to say. Anybody can say it. In fact, if you listen to enough people saying it, when you go around Christians, say that, and some of them will be impressed. But remember that Jesus does not look for lip service. Even in Christianity, talk is cheap. Anybody can say, "I love Jesus." What Jesus deserves is worship that comes from the heart, not just decibel level declarations. What Jesus deserves is for me to put myself on the line. Live like I love him. Don't just act like I love him. Live like I love him when I'm looking at a crowd or when I'm all alone, because Jesus is always there. So the first angel says, worship him. And I don't know about you, is there anybody I can get in support of giving worship to Jesus? Do you believe that he deserves it? I tell you this, at the end of time, the matter will be real simple. Who will worship him in spirit and in truth. The second angel says, Babylon is fallen. It's the literal city of Babylon, which was built by Nimrod, was built against God. God told those people who lived after the flood, scatter. Nimrod said, we will not. I read where one scientist says that Nimrod and his folk were so scientifically advanced that they measured the depth of the flood and decided they would build a building higher than the depth of the flood. That's why they built the Tower of Babel. They built it so high that they never had to obey God again, because they had a building where they could climb up and up and up and thumb their nose at God's power, because he could never flood them again. They forget that what God said was, won't be water. So they built Babel and Babylon as a symbol against God. Babylon was a symbol of the ownership of the devil. Isaiah chapter 14, verse 4, and then verses 12 through 14, you will read there. It starts off saying the king of Babylon. By the time it gets to verse 12 through 14, it says it's Lucifer. The king of symbolic Babylon is the devil. So when the Bible says Babylon is fallen, what Jesus is telling you is, I'm going to crumble Babylon. Follow the devil if you please, but my Lord is about to end this thing. The crooked places will be made straight. The rough places will be made plain. Mountains will be brought low, valleys will be exalted, and Jesus will reign forever and ever as King of Kings and Lord of Lords. And before he starts, he will put down Babylon. So look how much he loves you. He said, I'm just trying to tell you, you need to stay with me. If you are in my family, you will reign with me. We will reign together. You'll be with me when I reign. So the second angel is careful. He says that if you are not careful, if you stay with the devil's kingdom, and there's no doubt about it, in those days, the gates of the city were the places where they came to give homage to the leadership. So the gates of Babylon represents the throne of the devil. Those who keep on obeying their own impulses. Tell you how smart the devil is. He can make you think that when you do wrong, you are doing what you chose. Stick with me a minute. There are people who can do that. I'm not going to get too personal. There are some men right now who can't tell who decided to say, let's get married. But you know who you are. There are some women who don't know who decided about that dress they bought, because your mate has been watching you so long that they can say, you know, I don't like that one on you. That color doesn't. Look at this. Look here. Isn't that nice? You say, oh, I didn't see that one. Oh, I thought you saw it a minute ago. And isn't this the one you saw and you like? Yeah, maybe it is. Got a question. If you know your mate well enough to make them think they thought of it, don't you think the devil's been watching you long enough to make you think you thought of it? So there are lots of people going around saying, I would not do what the Bible says. I will not tell. No preacher can tell me what to do. I will run my own life. And the devil is just cracking up, because he gave you the idea and made you think you thought of it. So when you think you're running your own life, when you think you're the captain of your own fate, the fact is that you are doing what the devil said. And if you keep on following the devil, Babylon is already gone. Let me tell you what God can do. He can tell you before something happens, it's done. Before Joshua went down to Jericho, before the walls came down, Joshua gave the command to the people of Israel. He said, when we go around and get to that last turn, shout. And I'm sure somebody said, well, what are we shouting for? I said, shout, because I'm telling you what's going to happen. So before the walls fell, the people of God shouted, and then the walls fell. When you walk with Jesus, you can shout before your blessing comes, because you know it's coming. So what God says is, Jesus is talking. He said, Babylon is gone. I don't want to talk like the neighborhood where I came from, but I could. It's done. About this time tomorrow, finished. I'm serious. You know what I'm saying? You don't have to pay any attention to that, but when Jesus says that Babylon is gone, you better put that in stone, because he can predict before it happens what's going to happen. So the second angel says, Babylon is gone. The fact is that it has already fallen, because it made everybody drink of the wine of its fornication. It made them go after false teachings. There are people who claim to believe in Jesus, but they do wrong things in his name, because Babylon has taught them false things. And the fact is that the wine of her wrath has intoxicated too many people, and Jesus is tired of it, and it's about to be over. Now, I need to tell you what the third angel says, because that's some powerful stuff. I know some people who have gotten so carried away with that that they get wiped out. The power of the second beast, Revelation chapter 13, verses 1 through 10, Revelation chapter 13. Watch verses 11 and 12, because I got to show you something, and I'm looking at my time, and this is getting critical. Revelation chapter 13, got to show you this one. Revelation chapter 13, look at verse 11. And I beheld another beast coming up out of the earth, and he had two horns like a lamb, and he spake as a dragon. The Bible says that under the command of the third angel, which says if you worship the beast or his image. And remember, the first beast says horrible things, but the second beast is a lamb-like beast that speaks like a dragon. Listen to the interpretation of this text. This wonderful nation called America. The lamb-like beast will speak like the dragon. There is coming the day. Listen. Right now, there are freedoms in America that are being taken away. It's not an accident. But I can tell you this. While terrible things are about to happen, trust me, those who are the faithful will never give up. Just like when Elijah was on Mount Carmel, and after the whole drama was over, he said, I'm here all by myself. And God said, I got 7,000 of the remnants who will never give in to Baal. They have never bowed their knee to Baal. Let me read to you now from Acts chapter 2, verses 17 through 21. Well, let me read just a few. And it shall come to pass in the last days, saith God, I will pour out my spirit upon all flesh, and your sons and your daughters shall prophesy, and your young men shall see visions, and your old men shall dream dreams. And on my servants and on my handmaidens will I pour out those days of my spirit, and they shall prophesy. And I will show wonders in heaven above, and signs in the earth, and beneath, blood and fire and vapor and smoke. The fact is that God says, at the end of time, when everything seems like it's about to go completely haywire, there's going to be a group of people who will follow the Lamb wherever he goes. They will obey God, whatever he says. And by the grace of God, I plan to be one of them. Times are going to get difficult, but God is going to pour out his spirit upon his last faithful ones. Just like those at Pentecost had Holy Ghost power fall on them, Those who stand for Jesus in the trouble of the last days, he will pour out his spirit upon us. And I don't care what they send against us, we will stand in the power of Jesus. He will pour out his spirit, and we are going to be just fine. We'll hold on until Jesus comes. Now until tomorrow morning, may God hear you when you call. May God lift you if you fall. May God bless you as you stand. May God hold you.
1: And you're like, I don't know if I understand the takeaway. Like, what do I do with this? What's the so what? What's the now what? What's the point? Well, there's a cool story in the Gospels where God himself and a voice from a cloud actually gives us the takeaway, gives us the main point of the story, gives us the application. In Luke chapter 9, Jesus and a few of his friends go up on a mountain, and Jesus' appearance changes. He's transfigured. He starts to radiate light. Then a couple dead people show up, Moses and Elijah. Things are getting a little weird. Then a massive cloud comes down and envelops everybody. And then verse 35 says this, "And a voice came out of the cloud saying, 'This is my son, my chosen one. Listen to him.'" In just a short phrase, God himself gives us the way to apply this story to our lives. Listen to Jesus. So if you know the old stories, you know the one about Moses up on the mountain with God, coming down with his face aglow because he'd been in the presence of God. Here, though, Jesus is not reflecting God's glory. He's emanating it. It's coming from his person. What's that tell us? Even greater than Moses, who is a part of leading Israel to salvation, is the one who has come to accomplish salvation himself on behalf of the whole world. Listen to him. And if you know the old stories, you know the ones of Elijah, the prophet going around pointing people back to the Word of God. But here on this mountain, we have the very Word of God himself, who speaks not from the authority of another, but of his own authority. Listen to him. So do you? Because he's not only greater than Moses and Elijah, he's greater than all the voices in your life. And we live in a time of more voices than ever. You should do this. Have you considered this? This is who you are. This is who you should be. What if you listen to him? What if you listen to the one who made you, who knows you, who rescued you, who loves you, and who even now is preparing a place.
2: Abide with God in Sabbath, an unshakable confidence shines from the inside out, enticing others towards the gift of rest as well. Happy Sabbath from Cornerstone.

We are going to talk about faith, and today we happen to be talking about God's covenant with Abraham. We are going to try to unpack a lot of stuff from Genesis. I remember listening to one pastor who was trying to unpack what he termed the Genesis code. And now that we are going to talk about faith, this is where he started. He started back after creation, when after God had formed Adam and Eve. Now this is where it gets exciting. God made man out of what? Talk to me, somebody. Out of the dust of the earth. And after that, he breathed into his nostrils the life-giving what? The life-giving breath. And after that, man became a living soul. Right. And then, when he became a living soul, it meant that he could walk, he could talk, he could hear, he could see. All those things that we do as human beings. But man had to take God at his word that God was the one who formed him, because he did not see it happen. Are you with me? He had to take God at his word that, look, you are here because I created you. And then God communicated with Adam. And at one point, God saw that it was not good for man to be alone. I'm going to be talking about faith. And then he sent him into a deep what? Sleep. And while he was fast asleep, he took out one of his ribs, and out of it he formed woman. And after he created woman, he woke him up. Adam did not even see Eve being created. He had to take it from God's word that I created this one for you. It took a lot of faith. All right. And then because he believed it, he stood and sang and started saying, bone of flesh of my flesh, bone of my bones. He was happy with what he saw. Can you imagine if God had allowed Adam to see him create Eve? What do you think would have happened? Now, if he had been taken into audience, you know, and seen God create Eve, what would have happened? Knowing the nature of humanity. You know, I could have stood back probably and said, no, look, God, I think you need to bend her there a little bit. I'm sure we would have started giving God ideas of how to create this perfect being for us. But God, put him into a deep sleep, and then he had to believe that God created Eve for him. And he also had to believe that God made him. It took a lot of faith, and it takes a lot of faith even for us today, to believe that God created all this out of nothing. All right? And then, of course, he comes to Abraham and makes a promise. What promise was that? That he was going to make him a big what? A big nation. Now, the problem here that arose was that Abraham says, I understand, but how can this come about when I do not have I do not even have a child? Because if we are going to talk about a nation, we are talking babies and lots of babies. So that you can get into a what? You can be transformed into a big nation. But this man, how old was he? 99? Or even when God made that promise, he was way over 80 years of age, I think. And we know what biology says. All right. Well, at least for men, but for women it even gets trickier. All right. It's even trickier for women. But then the Lord makes this promise, and then he promises him that he was going to make him a big nation, and Abraham says, there's no way that's going to happen. Signs started coming in. All right? For someone who had started walking by faith, now he had to start walking by sight. He wanted to walk by sight. When the Lord said, come on, up and go to a land that I will show you, he up and left. Faith. But when God says, I'm going to make you, turn you into a big nation, now science comes in. Says, no, Lord, how can that be? I don't have a child. I'm old, and my wife, she's over 70 now. Beginning, she must have started having those hot flushes and all, but... But you all get what I'm talking about.
And then science comes in and he does not believe it's going to happen. The only person in his household was the name of the servant? Eliezer. All right. Says, this is the closest that I could have to having children. And this one is not even mine. Right. You should be ready to chip in as I peruse a little bit through this. Now the faith of Abraham here was tested. His faith was tested. And what happened? He doubted a little bit. I do not know what happened to Adam when Eve came. You know, the book Patriarchs and Prophets says the minute Eve walked towards Adam after she had had an encounter with the serpent, Adam could tell that she had done something wrong, but just by looking at it. And he probably felt, my, is God going to be able to make another one for me? He must have believed that was all that God could have done, looking at how beautiful she was. I also read that even before she could actually fall into sin, the snake flattered her a bit. Flattered her a bit and told her how beautiful she was. Look at you. All right. He said it right. You fly. and then after that, you know how the story goes. The serpent took advantage. And I believe she was the most beautiful creature that God had ever created. But I also believe that Adam, for once there, believed that that was all that God had done and God was not going to be able to do something more. So much so that he took a decision that if we are dying, I'd rather die with my wife. I do not know what could have happened, but probably God would have created another wife for him. But he felt, now this is it. And then they all both fell into sin. But Abraham here, when the promise was made of a son, he also doubted a little bit because of his biological clock. His and his wife's. You look, my wife is over 70. We are no longer going to have children. But God made a promise and said, no, I'm going to make a child. I'm going to give you a child who's going to come out of you. It took faith to believe that. And then he doubted.

0: You know, I'm sure many of us have attended funerals. And I've heard people say, well, this comes out of their mouths. Where was God when my child died? Where was God when my husband died? Or where was God when my wife died? Tell me today, where was God? Where was he? Where was he? I remember those powerful preachers that will say he was where he was when his own son died on the cross. He was right there. Even in your case and in your demise, the Lord was still there. Let not our conditions and our hardships define the presence or the absence of God. He's always there. He knows the end from the beginning. From the beginning. But then here we see someone doubting. I know we have had a lot of disappointments in life where we have actually doubted the very existence of the Almighty. But he's always where he has always been, on his throne. All right. So for a while here, even his wife, we know what happened with Sarah. Now Sarah came with a solution. She did what? She came with a solution. Now the writer of the lesson draws some similarities between what happened in this case and in the case in Eden. Men are always passive, and women are active. They'll be the first ones to jump, and we just follow through. Now, if you want to get out of a tight situation, you just tell them, look, man, sometimes I have to convince my wife, and when it's difficult to convince my wife, I get into a tough situation, so let's drop this. We make them scapegoats. You know, just tell them, well, I love your concept and all your ideas, but you see, I don't think my wife will like it. When actual fact, I am the one who does not like it, so I shift the blame to my wife. Because I don't know who will have the guts to approach my wife. Here is Eve. She talks to the snake. And then after engaging with the snake in conversation, she approaches her husband, who was not even there. All right? She comes up and says, why? You don't know what just happened today. I don't know whether she said, I came across a snake. You know, that snake could talk. And then she moved. She took the first step to give her husband the fruit.
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What a privilege we have to worship the Lord and Savior, Jesus Christ, today. Thank you so much for choosing to spend this high and holy day in the company of Cornerstone Christian Radio. 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And now I invite you to bow your heads.

0: as we invite Jesus to be with us today. Wonderful and loving Father, thank you for waking us up this morning. Thank you for the promise that you said, where two or three are gathered, you are in our midst as well. We welcome you, Lord, amongst us today as we celebrate the gift of life and the gift of Sabbath that you have lavished upon each of us. Open our minds so that we may receive your eternal wisdom. Open our spirits so that we may know you are leading and guiding us. And open our hearts to receive your blessing. This I ask in the glorious name of Jesus. Amen. Friends, I like to encourage you to jump out of bed, if physically possible, and engage in a pretty neat day of celebrating and connecting with those who are likewise the part of the family of God you've been called into. The Sabbath is more than just a day off. It's a day of celebration and connection. We got so many reasons to celebrate each Sabbath, so I dare you to grab that morning OJ, tune in to your favorite internet radio station, Cornerstone Christian Radio, and text a fellow believing friend with the most cheesy happy Sabbath message you can think of. Let's get grinning this Sabbath and celebrate and connect on the oldest celebration day in the book. Happy Sabbath. Enjoy God's holy day of rest.
1: Trust is one of the most important, beautiful, and valuable things in the world. It takes many years to build, seconds to break, and even a longer time to repair. When trust is broken, we are devastated and we feel all alone. In Proverbs 18, verse 24, it says, "A man of many companions may come to ruin, but there is a friend who sticks closer than a brother." There are many powerful Bible texts of encouragement, and there is an awesome person we can truly, fully trust in all our circumstances. Jesus is our friend, and he is willing to listen to us when we call to him in prayer. Here are a few Bible verses we can contemplate on. Psalm chapter 9, verse 10, from the New International Version. "Those who know your name trust in you, for you, Lord, have never forsaken those who seek you." Psalm 33, verse 4, from the New Living Translation. "For the word of the Lord holds true, and we can trust everything he does." May you feel his presence as you celebrate another beautiful Sabbath. Happy Sabbath!

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16: It was the famous French explorer Jacques Cousteau who once said, "The sea, once it casts its spell, holds one in its net of wonder forever." I experienced the truth of this statement many years ago. From my earliest memories, I was always drawn to the sea. I grew up swimming and surfing, cliff jumping and cave diving, immersing myself in everything the sea had to offer. The ocean is definitely my favorite playground.

For most human beings, there seems to be a natural draw to the water. Its views are calming, and its embrace is refreshing. Perhaps this natural draw comes from the fact that we've spent the first 9 months of our existence in it. And ever since birth, it has always been a part of us. 60% of our body is made up of water. It's literally in our blood. And during times of inexpressible joy or unspeakable sorrow, our deepest emotions are expressed by the salt water of our tears. For me, the ocean is my comfort place. It is my therapeutic haven where I can be still and connect with the Creator. It is the only way to visit another world without leaving planet Earth. The ocean is a water world of liquid wonder just waiting to be explored. I've had the privilege of diving in many different parts of the ocean, and the sea never ceases to amaze me with its power and beauty. But of all the waters I've immersed myself in, the waters of Galapagos have definitely been the most challenging, but at the same time, the most rewarding. The Galapagos are a chain of volcanic islands located 600 miles off the coast of Ecuador in the Great Pacific Ocean. The surrounding open ocean waters drops to a depth of over 9,000 feet. The islands are just the tips of underwater volcanoes that have united in a vast underwater platform. The massive submarine slopes rise from the ocean floor, breaking the ocean surface into the island chain that we see and walk upon today. Straddling the equator, most would assume that the waters of Galapagos are warm and tropical, but there are strong currents that create a much cooler climate than one would expect. In fact, there are three main currents that converge on this island paradise. The warm Panama flow coming from the northeast, the cold Cromwell currents advancing from the west, then you have the strong Humboldt currents surging from the Antarctic south. These strong currents make these waters extremely challenging to explore. Being located in the deep blue sea and subject to this convergence of currents, Galapagos is ruled by the brutal forces of nature. But this is also the reason for the abundance of life. When the underwater currents clash with the Galapagos platform, it shoots up from the ocean floor, bringing a mineral and nutrient-rich upwelling to the surface. As the equatorial sun bathes the mineral-rich waters, it triggers blooms of microscopic algae and phytoplankton. Then, through the means of photosynthesis, the algae bloom creates 50 to 80% of the world's oxygen. You see, without the currents that cause the bloom of algae, which create the oxygen, life on Earth would be unsustainable. The phytoplankton also forms the foundation of the ocean food chain. It is eaten by zooplankton, which in turn is eaten by tiny fish, which are then eaten by bigger and bigger fish, all the way up the food chain. And this is the reason why so much diversity of life, big and small, intercept here at the Galapagos. It is a major feeding station in the Pacific. So the strong and challenging currents, mixing with the warm equatorial sun, are basically the lifeline that sustains all life in this region. We are literally drifting in a current of life. Oceanic highways of health that serve as a marine buffet for the local residents and traveling nomads of the sea. Diving in these strong currents can be challenging and at times even dangerous. But for those who are up to the challenge, it brings the incredible reward of seeing the beauty and power of God up close in living creation. As we've drifted with the various schools of marine life and the currents of Galapagos, I've learned a thing or two about currents. One of them is this. There are currents that lift you up and currents that pull you down. Currents that are safe to drift with and others you must swim against. Currents that bring you to life and others that can pull you to death. In order to safely dive in the Galapagos, you must not only drift in the right current, but you must also carry a reef hook in case you encounter a bad current. The reef hook serves as a personal anchor that holds you to the rock. Each diver must have their own. When the currents are ripping, it is not wise to trust in the anchor of your dive buddy. Each must have their own personal connection to the rock in order to be safe. Each must choose for themselves to hang on and not let go. For it is our connection to the rock that enables us to withstand the strong currents seeking to pull us to our demise.
We're not strong enough to stand against the current, but the mighty rock is strong enough. This reality is also true in life above the surface. You see, living in a world of sin, seldom do we find ourselves in perfectly peaceful conditions. There are constant currents of influence trying to pull us in many different directions. There are hellish influences that are constantly pulling us down in disobedience, discouragement, and spiritual death. But then there are also heavenly influences that are always seeking to lift us up in trustful faith, blessed hope, and unconditional love. You see, in order to be successful in life, we must choose wisely which current we allow to carry us, which influence we will choose to follow. Sometimes it's hard to resist the down currents that are pulling us in the wrong direction. Sometimes it's just easier to go with the surges and urges of our own carnal flesh. And sometimes we don't have the strength to resist the pull of what is popular or the flow of what is forbidden. But we can't afford to allow ourselves to be carried away, pulled down by a world that is drifting in the wrong direction. So in times like these, what we need is to be anchored to the immovable rock. This rock is Jesus. Yes, He is the one, the only one that can rescue us from the currents of death and carry us in the currents of unfailing love to the great heavenly haven above. And so today, I encourage you to allow the rich current of God's love to lift you up to life more abundant and life everlasting. And when the down currents of death begin to pull you away, be very sure that your anchor holds and grips to the solid rock. So hold on and don't let go. And may the rich currents of blessing continue to flow.

0: chapter 40. The word that came to Jeremiah from the Lord, after that Nebuzaradan the captain of the guard had let him go from Ramah, when he had taken him being bound in chains among all that were carried away captive of Jerusalem and Judah, which were carried away captive unto Babylon. And the captain of the guard took Jeremiah and said unto him,
1: The Lord thy God hath pronounced this evil upon this place. Now the Lord hath brought it, and done according as he hath said. Because ye have sinned against the Lord, and have not obeyed his voice, therefore this thing is come upon you. And now behold, I loose thee this day from the chains which were upon thine hand. If it seem good unto thee to come with me into Babylon, come, and I will look well unto thee. But if it seem ill unto thee to come with me into Babylon, forbear. Behold, all the land is before thee. Whether it seemeth good and convenient for thee to go, thither go.
0: Now while he was not yet gone back, he said,
1: Go back also to Gedaliah, the son of Ahikam, the son of Shaphan, whom the king of Babylon hath made governor over the cities of Judah, and dwell with him among the people. Or, go wheresoever it seemeth convenient unto thee to go.
0: So the captain of the guard gave him victuals and a reward, and let him go. Then went Jeremiah unto Gedaliah the son of Ahikam to Mizpah, and dwelt with him among the people that were left in the land. Now when all the captains of the forces which were in the fields, even they and their men, heard that the king of Babylon had made Gedaliah the son of Ahikam governor in the land, and had committed unto him men and women and children, and of the poor of the land, of them that were not carried away captive to Babylon, then they came to Gedaliah to Mizpah, even Ishmael the son of Nethaniah, and Johanan and Jonathan the sons of Kareah, and Saraiah the son of Tanhumeth, and the sons of Ephi the Netophathite, and Jezaniah the son of Maacathite, they and their men. And Gedaliah the son of Ahikam the son of Shaphan sware unto them and to their men, saying,
2: Fear not to serve the Chaldeans. Dwell in the land and serve the king of Babylon, and it shall be well with you. As for me, behold, I will dwell at Mizpah to serve the Chaldeans, which will come unto us. But ye, gather ye wine and summer fruits and oil, and put them in your vessels, and dwell in your cities that ye have taken.
0: Likewise, when all the Jews that were in Moab, and among the Ammonites, and in Edom, and that were in all the countries, heard that the king of Babylon had left a remnant of Judah, and that he had set over them Gedaliah the son of Ahikam the son of Shaphan, even all the Jews returned out of all places whither they were driven, and came to the land of Judah, to Gedaliah unto Mizpah, and gathered wine and summer fruits very much. Moreover, Johanan the son of Kareah, and all the captains of the forces that were in the fields, came to Gedaliah to Mizpah, and said unto him,
3: Dost thou certainly know that Balas, the king of the Ammonites, has sent Ishmael the son of Nethaniah to slay thee?
0: But Gedaliah the son of Ahikam believed them not. Then Johanan the son of Kareah spake to Gedaliah in Mizpah secretly, saying,
3: Let me go, I pray thee, and I will slay Ishmael the son of Nethaniah, and no man shall know it. Wherefore should he slay thee, that all the Jews which are gathered unto thee should be scattered, and the remnant in Judah perish?
0: But Gedaliah the son of Ahikam said unto Johanan the son of Kareah,
2: Thou shalt not do this thing, for thou speakest falsely of Ishmael.
4: 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It involves spiritual renewal and worship. 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

0: When I received the text from the airline notifying me that my flight would be delayed by 3 hours, I decided it was too late to turn back for home. And so I grabbed dinner at the airport and found a quiet spot to work. But once seated, I began to watch the dudes on the level just below me pitching their miracle cream. Woman after woman, usually on the higher end of the age spectrum, took the sample from the good-looking man's outstretched hand, received his smile, and eventually volunteered to sit in his chair while this total stranger applied cream under her eyes. Their spirits basked in the attention. Many were visibly engaged, smiling, giggling, lightning in the moment, a mini makeover. As one elderly woman offered her credit card and then was handed the beautifully packaged cream, the salesman actually bent to hug her, and she hugged him back. The scene has stayed with me. We long to be noticed in such a way that our soul itself lightens and blooms in beauty. In Matthew chapter 9, verses 20 to 22, a woman who had been subject to bleeding and therefore rejected in her society for over a decade touched Jesus in a crowd. And Jesus paused, saying, "Take heart, daughter, your faith has healed you." And with those words, this overlooked and unaccepted woman was noticed, healed, and restored. Each of us wants to be seen in such a way that our souls flower. And that's just what God does for you and for me. Dare we turn our face to Jesus and receive His healing gaze?
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my God is real. A warm breeze through the open windows brought in the smell of new-mown hay in a nearby field, and the singing of birds could be heard in the moment of silence as the preacher opened his Bible to read. And then a little old man stood up, bent with age, his hair thin and white, and said, "Preacher, tell them that Satan is real too. You can hear him in songs that give praise to idols and sinful things of this world. You can see him in the destruction of homes torn apart. I know that Satan is real, for once I had a happy home. I was loved and respected by my family. I was looked upon as a leader in my community. And then Satan came into my life. I grew selfish and unneighborly. My friends turned against me. And finally, my home was broken apart. My children took their paths into a world of sin. Yes, preacher, it's sweet to know that God is real, and to know that in him all things are possible. And we know that heaven is a real place where joys shall never end. But sinner friend, if you're here today, Satan is real too. And hell is a real place, a place of everlasting punishment.

0: Welcome to My Story, where we highlight your testimony's encounter with our sweet Savior. In John 8:36, Jesus makes a wonderful statement of victory. He says, "So if the Son sets you free, you will be free indeed." When you understand what Christ has freed you from, it sets the stage for you to live in what Christ has freed you to. 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The Apostle Paul says in Galatians 5:1, "It is for freedom that Christ has set us free. 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
1: My name is Eileen Souter, and I grew up in Miami, Florida. And my family originally came from Cuba when I was 6 years old. My family was not a church-going family. They were just really struggling, trying to survive. Unfortunately, when I was a young child, probably about 8 or 9 years old, I stumbled upon the pornography that some of my relatives kept in the house. And it was really hardcore pornography. I have no idea where they bought those things, but for me as a child, it was very confusing and very impactful. I remember feeling very guilty and just even dirty about finding those things, and then it went into like enjoying finding those things, and of course it was all done in secret. And that became an addiction to acting out and masturbating. And so as a child, I felt very confused and very shameful because I was keeping this secret. And as I grew up and I got older in my teenage years, I realized that for what seemed to be a big deal for me was not a big deal for them. So I kind of coped with that a little bit better because it was like, oh, whatever, you know, we all do whatever makes us feel good type of thing. But I still felt like there was a secret that was being kept and was hard. So there were many things in my heart that were hard for me. My dad was never able to come from Cuba. And then when I was 16, he died suddenly. And that was very, very hard for me. And I had a friend who saw how I was struggling, and she invited me to church. And so at youth camp, I remember to this day that he was preaching about the bride of Christ, and the bride of Christ being so dressed in white and beautiful, and how Christ had died so that we could receive forgiveness and freedom. And again, my family was not very church-going, but I knew that I needed forgiveness. So I had that encounter with the Lord at 16. And immediately after that, I had no more desire to see the porn or any of those things. I still knew where everything was stashed, but I had no desire to see those things. But unfortunately, the images were still in my mind, they were still in my heart. So being able to, at that point, as I started to grow in the Lord, and shortly after that, the Lord took me to Bible college. And so I was surrounded by all these people who, to me, seemed so holy and like they had their act together. And I was just getting to know the Bible, just getting to study the Bible. And so I felt like my secret was to be kept, because those things in those days I'm older, were not talked about in the church. We didn't talk about pornography. There was no internet. We didn't talk about sexual sin or sexual addiction. I did get married young. I was married when I was 19 years old. And so even though my husband and I were able to share intimacy and all of those things, it was still a secret because it was still my way to act out when I was angry. And it took many years before I was able to open up to my husband about some of these things, at which point he started to encourage me and help me. But really, it took a Christian counselor who started walking with me through some of the hurts in my childhood, some of the hurts in my life, and I became accountable to her, and as she began to walk me through these things, I began to feel the freedom of not to have to think about this anymore or hide it or feel like when I was angry, this is the way that I was going to act out. And so I experienced a great freedom and liberty from that for years. And then through carelessness in my own part, I fell into it again. And at this point, I knew a little bit of the steps of, okay, I need to become accountable to someone. And I remember at that time in my life, I was really struggling through some really difficult things at church and things like that. And I stumbled, and I stumbled, and that again became my way to medicate myself, if you will. But there was a wonderful pastor who came alongside, and she said, you know what it's like to be free. And so let's get there again. Let's get back to that point. My husband was very understanding as I walked through this process and allowed the Lord yet again to cleanse my thoughts and my mind of the many images and thoughts that did not need to be there. Anytime that I would act out, I would confess each time with great embarrassment because I was one of the leaders in my church. And yet here I was struggling with this again. And it caused shame, of course, and condemnation, and even the thought that maybe this is the thorn in the flesh. Paul had a thorn in the flesh. Maybe this is my thorn in the flesh. But of course, that's a lie, because the Lord is able to, I don't know what Paul's thorn in the flesh was, but the Lord already had shown me liberty and freedom, and he was walking with me one painful struggle step. Paul says, I do the things I don't want to do. Wretched man that I am, who's going to save me from this? And I totally identified with that. But then he goes on to say that there is no condemnation in Christ, and that Christ will save me from this. The things that I feel that I can't overcome. And of course, Paul is speaking there of the flesh having the battle with the spirit. The flesh wants one thing, the spirit wants another. And allowing that spirit to be fed and to be strengthened so that we can overcome. So through walking with this pastor friend of mine and just humbling myself before the Lord and just spending some extra time in the scriptures and realizing that I could not white knuckle this thing. It had been part of my life for so long, but Christ would release me of it. And as I humbled myself and my husband again walked through me, walked this with me and confessed to him, confessed to my pastor, I gained that freedom again. And it was wonderful and it was great. And it was complete, if I could say that. There was no thoughts or need or temptation, and maybe that's the right word. It was freedom. And that's many years back. But I just thank the Lord, because he is there to, no matter what our addiction, be it, no matter what it is, there is freedom in Christ. And he is kind and he is gentle. And he helps us when we feel like we have failed yet again, He is there. He is there, and He is able to grant us victory.

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Psalms 66 verse 16 says, "Come and hear, all you who fear God, and I will tell what he has done for my soul." Never underestimate the power of your testimony, your encounter with God, and what role he has played throughout your life. May God bless you and utterly satisfy your heart with himself. 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

He became famous as a magician, and in the early 1900s, he was a big deal in England. But while performing at the Empire Theatre in Wood Green, North London, he was accidentally shot. And as he lay dying in front of the audience, he said out loud, "Something's happened. Lower the curtain." Not only was the crowd shocked by what they'd seen, they were shocked that Chung Ling Soo could speak English. Turns out he wasn't Chinese, as he'd claimed, but he was an American named William Robinson. His secret was exposed in the last performance he gave. What secrets are you hiding?

0: systems. I have had to speak to families that are breaking down. I've had to talk to husbands and wives who call me and say, "Elder, things have gone bad at our house. Please speak to my wife, speak to my child, please speak to my boy." I have seen a lot of rejection. People who have lived their lives never wanted in the families, and ostracized and traumatized. I've seen and I've heard people who are addicted, not just to substances, but are addicted to certain sexual practices. There is trauma in the world. God is speaking to somebody today and saying, "Yes, I do see what you're dealing with." God is saying, "Yes, I do understand that today we live in a life where physically we are exhausted and mentally we are drained publicly. They will give you a beautiful smile, but inside and privately they are collapsing." Today we live in times when many are functioning, but they are not flourishing. But internally the enemy is attacking and assailing us. He knows that if he can influence your mind, then he can influence your life. God knows as much as the enemy knows that the direction of your
1: Thank you
0: life
1: for this
0: is
1: beautiful
0: based on
1: day.
0: how you.
1: Thank you for giving us the chance to see this day. As we start this day, we pray for your guidance and protection. Direct our path and teach us the right thing to do. Let our words and actions be ones that will bring glory and honor to your name. Thank you for answering our prayers. We need you and we love you. In Jesus' precious name, I pray. Amen. May the Lord pour many blessings in your life, and may today be a special day when you feel His great love for you. Thank you so much for making us a part of your daily lives. Cornerstone Christian Radio, where the cross and your
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2: Welcome to our study on the growing in a relationship with God. We're so thankful that you've joined us. We're on lesson number 12, which is entitled Share Him. Pastor James Rafferty here, and want to introduce you to our 3ABN Sabbath School panel, and they'll share with you the topics they're going to be covering. To my immediate left is Jill Marconi, my sister in Christ.
3: Thank you so much, Pastor James. On Monday, we look at unforced but with power. How do we witness without forcing people?
2: Oh, that's a good one. Good one. And to your left, Pastor Ryan Johnson.
4: Thank you, Pastor Rafferty. Friends, I have Tuesday's lesson, and it is tips for sharing Jesus. Tips for sharing Jesus.
2: Amen. And to your left, Pastor John Dinsey.
5: Thank you. It's a blessing to be here. I have Wednesday, a wandering child, and how God appeals to those that have wandered away.
2: Amen. And finally, we have Pastor John Lo McCain.
5: And mine is entitled, Bring Them Back, How God Brings Us Back When We Wander Away.
2: Amen. Amen. So we have some powerful titles as we're closing out this quarter on growing in a relationship with God, focusing on the witness, sharing Jesus Christ and the great gospel commission that God has given us to go to all the world and share the gospel with every nation, kindred, tongue, and people. Again, we're so glad you've joined us. If you'd like to get a copy of the lesson notes, that is the additional notes or supplemental notes, because we don't always cover everything in the quarterly. In fact, we add to that quite a bit. You can go to 3abnsabbathschoolpanel.com. There's going to be a little box on the right top, and you can click on that and just sign up for those notes, and you will get them every week from then on. You won't have to sign up ever again. Before we get started on our lesson, we'd like to have a word of prayer, and I'd like to ask Pastor Ryan Johnson, would you have prayer for us?
4: Of course. Friends, let's pray. Father in heaven, we've been studying how to get closer to you. And now we study, Lord, how to be used by you to lead others to you. Guide us, O Father. Open our minds, open our hearts, and change us, Lord. This is what we ask in the mighty name of Jesus Christ. Amen.
2: Amen. Amen. So lesson number 12 begins Sabbath afternoon by giving us the Bible verses that we're going to be covering in this lesson, Matthew 28, 18 through 20. I'll be looking at a little bit of those, a little bit of that, 2 Peter 3, 18, 1 Peter 3, 8 through 15, Hosea 7, Zechariah 10. Our memory text is found in Isaiah chapter 50, verse 4. Let's take a look at this text. I think it's going to speak to each one of you. It really speaks to my heart when I read this text. It says in Isaiah chapter 50, verse 4, and this is something for all of us to claim as a promise, the Lord God has given me the tongue of the learned, that I should know how to speak a word in season to him who is weary. He awakens me morning by morning.

0: He awakens my ear to hear as the learned. So there's a lot in this verse. God is going to give us the tongue of the learned. He's going to educate us so that we can know how to speak in the right, at the right time to those who are weary. We're reaching out with the gospel to those who are weary. God, not our alarm clock, is going to awaken us morning by morning. He's going to awaken our ear to hear as he speaks to us through the Holy Spirit. He's going to hear, we're going to hear his voice, and he's going to educate us. We're going to hear as the learned. That's a promise that you can claim. If you feel like you're inadequate, you're not sufficient, you don't feel that you're able to share the word of God, God promises in Isaiah chapter 50 and verse 4, he promises that he is going to educate you. He's going to awaken you. He's going to fill you with a word to speak to those who are weary. Praise God for that promise. Sunday's lesson is entitled, Out of the Overflow. That's going to be the focus for my lesson. It's based on the Great Commission in Matthew chapter 28, 18 through 20. And the quarterly says, write down the different messages of Jesus when he says all. And I want to just broaden this a little bit. You know, every gospel has the Great Commission in it, but we don't always see that in the other gospels. Of course, it's pretty obvious when we read Mark chapter 16, 15 to 18. It's clearly there. But Luke doesn't seem to have it until you get to Acts chapter 1, verse 8. That also was authored by Luke. And there we find the Great Commission given by Luke, in a sense. And also, we have Matthew 28, 18 through 20. But John chapter 21 is where we find the Great Commission given in the Gospel of John. But it's actually done to Peter. He's singled out. And as Peter is singled out, God is saying to us, he's saying to you and me, I'm going to take the worst offender, Peter, the worst offender, denied him three times. I'm going to take the worst offender and I'm going to recommission him to give the gospel, to feed my lambs and feed my sheep. I'm going to recommission him as an example that any one of us, no matter how we've stumbled or where we've come from, any one of us can be commissioned or recommissioned by God to give the great message of the gospel to all the world.
1: That's good.
0: Praise God. So as we look here, Jesus gives a mandate to share the message with the world, go and make disciples. The mission then of the Seventh-day Adventist Church is to make disciples, right? Is to take this gospel to all the world. And we are to proclaim the everlasting gospel, the three angels' messages, Revelation 14, 6 through 12, to prepare the world for Jesus' soon return. Anyone who has received a new life in Christ is a witness. Period. Let's look at that. 2 Corinthians chapter 5. I said, anyone who's received a new life in Christ is called to be a witness. Does the Bible actually teach that? Let's look at it. 2 Corinthians chapter 5. And we'll begin here in verse 14. For the love of Christ constrains us. What constrains us?
1: The love of Christ
0: constrains us, because we thus judge that if one died for all, then we're all dead. We were all dead in trespasses and sins. Jesus Christ died for all. And therefore, verse 15, and that he died for all, that they which live should not henceforth live unto themselves, but unto him which died for them and rose again. So he died for all that we would live for him, rather than living in trespasses and sins, living spiritually dead. Wherefore, verse 16 says, henceforth, we know no man after the flesh. Yea, though we have known Christ after the flesh, yet now henceforth know we him no more. Mm-hmm. Therefore, verse 17, and here's the key verse. If any man is in Christ,
1: that's right,
0: he is a new creature. Old things are passed away, and behold, all things have become new. So there's the in Christ. There's the new creature. There's the born again. There's the person who has accepted Christ as his personal Savior. Yeah. Everything old has passed away. His sins have passed away. His sinful life has passed away. All of our past history is gone, and all things have become new. All things, verse 18, are now of God, who has reconciled us to himself by Jesus Christ and has given to us the ministry of reconciliation. Right. Individually, personally, you have been given a ministry of reconciliation. You may not be involved in a ministry like we are with 3ABN. You may not be involved in your own personal ministry. You may simply be attending a church, but you have been given an individual ministry, and that ministry is called the Ministry of Reconciliation. How does it work? Well, let's look at verse 19. To wit, that is to understand that God was in Christ reconciling the world to himself, not imputing their trespasses unto them, and has committed unto us the word of reconciliation. So Here's the way it works. God put all of our collective sins on Jesus Christ. He didn't count them against us. If he would have counted them against us, we wouldn't be here right now. We'd be gone. We'd be vanquished. We'd be dead. But he counted them against his son instead of counting them against us. And we have been commissioned to do the same. We are to go forth now and not count men's sins against them, right? And in not counting men's sins against them, we become ambassadors of reconciliation. That's what verse 20 says. Now we are ambassadors for Christ. You know what an ambassador is? An ambassador is the highest ranking official from one government to the next. So we are ambassadors for Christ, which means we are the highest ranking officials from the government of heaven to the governments of this earth. We are representatives of heaven. When people see us, they are to see what heaven's government looks like. How does heaven's government run? We are representing our heavenly king. We are representing the government of heaven. Now then, we are ambassadors for Christ. Verse 20 says, as though God did beseech you by us, we pray you in Christ's stead, be ye reconciled to God. For he, verse 21, made him, Jesus Christ, to be sin for us who knew no sin, that we might be made the righteousness of God in him. So you might say, well, witnessing, I don't know how to do that. Do I need to go to a class? Well, you could come to the School of Discipleship, 3abnsaud.com. You could come to the School of Discipleship. The next one's in July 17 to 26, and we can share a lot of principles with you. But let me just share this one little secret that I think will become self-evident as you move forward in your relationship with Christ. And that is, as you abide in Christ and walk with Christ, as you pray for Christ to wake you morning by morning and give you the tongue of the learned and teach you how to speak a word to those who are weary in season. As you do this, you will become a witness automatically. Jesus Christ did not say, make your light shine. He said, let your light shine. Yeah. As you abide in Christ, you can't help but let your light shine. In fact, in 2 Corinthians chapter 3, just a couple chapters before this one, and we're looking at verses 1 through 3, Paul says it this way. Do we begin again to commend ourselves, or do we need, as some others, epistles of commendation to you, or letters of recommendation from you, In other words, do we need some kind of certificate to say that we're now witnesses and we're now qualified to be witnesses? Notice what he says here. You are our epistle written in our hearts and known and read of all men. For as much as you are manifestly declared to be the epistle of Christ, ministered by us, written not with ink, but with the Spirit of the living God, not in tables of stone, but in fleshly tables of the heart. We are letters. We are testimonies. When the Holy Spirit comes into our lives, when God convicts us and we confess our sins and he forgives us of our sins, when we become new creatures in Jesus Christ, we become living epistles. People see, we may not say a word. You know, someone once said, share the truth, use words if you have to.
1: That's good.
0: We may not even share words, but when people see us, they're going to see something different about us, right? The way we act, the way we walk, the way we talk, it changes. We are transformed by the Spirit of Christ. Mm-hmm. And that's what Paul is saying here. He's saying, you know, you don't even have to use words. You are living epistles. People see you and they know something is different about you. They pick it up. We overcome by the word of our testimony. We have a testimony, and sometimes that testimony is just in the way we live. It's just the way we carry ourselves. It's completely different now. The way we're walking and talking is completely different now. So, it's important for us to recognize that as we are filled with the Holy Spirit, God is going to call us to reach out to the world and to share the light of the truth of the gospel of Jesus Christ. Don't think that because you're an introvert, because you're shy, because you're not capable, that God isn't calling you to ministry. I remember when I first was told, oh, you should be a pastor, you should be a preacher, I thought to myself, I will never do that. Not in my whole life will I ever do that. The last thing on my mind was to get up in front of people. I mean, I almost failed my speech class, and my mother was an English teacher, so she was always correcting me. I always got easy A's in English class, but when I got to speech class, I was terrified to get up front before that class and give a speech. So it may not be in us naturally, but God is supernatural. He can overrule our insufficiency, our lack of sufficiency. He can overrule that, and He can make us capable witnesses for Him. We just need to put our trust in Him, and He will give us a boldness. And that's what the disciples had as they went forth to witness. They were filled with the Holy Spirit, and they were filled with boldness. They were afraid. They were scared. Before the outpouring of the Holy Spirit, they were in the upper room afraid. But then the doors broke loose, and they went forth and preached the Word of God with boldness. And God can give us that Spirit so that we can do that too.
1: Amen. Thank you so much, Pastor James. I was just thinking how you said you didn't feel you were afraid to stand up and speak and get in front of people, and you've preached the gospel all over the world. So look at God. Look at what God does with each one of us. So thank you so much. I love what you shared there. I'm Jill Morricone. On Monday, we have Unforced But With Power. How do we witness without force? The lesson on Monday's portion kind of has two concepts. We're going to look at both of them as we have time, and I just encourage you to get the notes if we don't have time to get to everything. The two concepts, the first concept is motivation for witnessing. That matters, does it not, Pastor Ryan? Why are we witnessing? The second concept is gentleness in witnessing, or how do we witness without force? We discover what melds these two together. It is all tied together in the concept of love. Love matters most of all. God's love for us, and then His love in us poured out to others. You know, we really can't love the lost with our own selfish human love. It's divine, and it has to come from God. And we only love because He first loves us. So let's look first at some motivations for witnessing. We're going to start with that side of the coin. And I'm going to give you four. There's obviously many more, but we're just going to talk about four today. The first motivation is love. That is central. It is the circumference of everything we do. Everything we do should be motivated by love. And we won't spend a lot of time here. Pastor James already referenced 2 Corinthians 5. And I love that. 2 Corinthians 5:14 is the love of Christ that compels us or constrains us. Love is to be the motivating factor. He loved us, and then in turn, we love other people. Let's look at the second motivating factor, and that is compassion. Now, you might say, Pastor Johnny, well, compassion, isn't that the same thing as love? Let's look at it. And I love the way the Greek opens up this word to me. We're in Matthew 9. Turn with me to Matthew 9, verses 35 and 36. We see this word compassion here, and we'll kind of unpack what that means. Then Jesus went about all the cities and villages, teaching in their synagogues, preaching the gospel of the kingdom. This is witness, is it not? Preaching is witness, healing every sickness and every disease among the people. That's witness, is it not? This is health evangelism, as we would call it. But when He saw the multitudes, He was moved with, what's that word? Compassion for them, because they were weary and scattered, like sheep having no shepherd. This Greek word for compassion occurs 12 times in the Gospels, Matthew, Mark, and Luke. And every time but three, it's in reference to Jesus Christ. So the word compassion is connected in some way with what Jesus feels. And it means to have the bowels yearn or feel sympathy for. So this is like an inwrought emotion, we would say. A gut emotion, yes. The compassion becomes the hinge. If you look up all the different examples in Scripture, it becomes the hinge between human need and divine interaction. We see this pattern. Jesus sees a need. He sees something. He is moved, this inward emotion, this compassion, and then that leads Him to action. So in other words, love is the motivating factor, yes, but you can love someone, but you need to be moved to do something for someone. Compassion is the hinge, as it were. We have the love, then that compassion, which comes from God as well, is inwrought in us, and it moves us to action. It's interesting to me, the other three places that it's used, besides in reference to Jesus. The first is the prodigal son. You know that in Luke 15. The father was moved with compassion. Now, who does the father represent in the parable?
2: Jesus.
1: Mm-hmm. Absolutely. The second example is the Good Samaritan. He felt compassion on the injured man. Now, who is the Good Samaritan in the parable, it's Jesus. So both of these, even though they're human, it would be an example of Jesus. And the third example, interestingly enough, is the father with a demon-possessed son. He asks Jesus, have compassion on us. So he's appealing to Jesus' compassion. Reach out with that. So compassion moves us from the feelings to action. That's why I think it's a good motivation for witness. First is love, that's the feeling. Then compassion, that motivates us to action. The third motivation is experience. How can we share what we have never experienced? Pastor James referenced the disciples there in the upper room being terrified. And we know the disciples were largely uneducated, illiterate fishermen, were they not? And in fact, the Pharisees were kind of amazed because they said, wow, they've been with Jesus, because they were so transformed by the power of the Holy Spirit after they were converted. So in Acts 4:20, remember Peter and John are dragged before the Sanhedrin and they're told, don't speak about Jesus, Pastor John. Just don't talk anymore. And what did they say in Acts 4:20? We cannot but speak the things we have seen and heard. In other words, experience. They were sharing their experience. 1 John 1. I love this passage. 1 John 1:1-3. That which was from the beginning, which we have heard. In the Greek, heard means to give in the audience of. That which we have seen with our eyes. In the Greek, it means to gaze with wide open eyes. That which we have looked upon and our hands have handled. In the Greek, handled means to verify by touch. We're in 1 John 1:1. Jump down to 3. That which we have seen and heard, we declare to you. So in other words, John's saying, I'm not telling you something that I heard from my grandma. I'm not sharing something that the preacher shared in church. I was there when Jesus stood up and said, peace be still, and the waves calmed. I was there on the Mount of Blessing when he said, blessed are the poor in spirit. I saw Jesus reach out and touch the afflicted and healing go forth. I watched him pray in the Garden of Gethsemane, not my will, but yours be done. He's sharing from experience. That's what you and I do when we have tasted and seen that the Lord is good.
0: Yes.
1: Incidentally, that was the verse that led me to follow Jesus. When I was 13 years old, I decided that Christianity was fake. I turned my back on God. And I wrote in my journal, God, I do not believe you. God, I do not trust you. God, I will not worship you. And I spent 6 months away from Jesus. Now, I'm a kid at that point. My parents forced me to go to church, but in my heart, I wanted nothing to do with God. And that verse in Psalms 34, taste and see that the Lord is good, that and the example of my mom and her witness to me, her example, is what turned the tide in my life. And I claimed that promise. And I said, God, would you reveal yourself to me? It says in scripture, taste and see. I'm going to taste and see. And in 2 weeks, I knew beyond a shadow of a doubt, I'd experienced Jesus. And I never wanted anything else. So once you've experienced Jesus, you want to share him with others. The final motivating factor is compulsion. Now, you might say, wait a minute, Jill, I thought we were talking no force. Now, let's go to Jeremiah. Jeremiah 20, we're going to pick it up in 9. There are what they call confessions in the book of Jeremiah. There's actually 6 of them, and this is unparalleled in any other biblical book. We see they're autobiographical, is that the way you say that word? Depictions of Jeremiah's struggle with the burden of ministry. People were criticizing Jeremiah's message and calling, and he tried to be quiet to save himself from suffering, but his calling was stronger. Yeah. We see this in 9. Then I said, this is Jeremiah speaking, I will not make mention of him nor speak any more in his name. I'm going to be quiet. I'm going to stop witnessing. I'm going to stop sharing what God asked me to do. I'm going to quit my calling. But his word was in my heart like a burning fire, shut up in my bones. I was weary of holding it back, and I could not. You see, holding back God's word or the calling God has placed on your life, it will consume the messenger. We are constrained by the burning word of God that is in us. Okay. And we cannot help but share Jesus. So we do not have much time, but in closing, how do we witness without force? I would say first, we witness with love. We share with love. It matters how you and I speak to other people. Second, We speak when we are called. In other words, it matters when we speak. There's a time to speak and there's a time to be quiet. There's a time when it's good to witness and to share. And then there's a time to recognize this is not the right time to share at this moment. We are to speak by example. Sometimes you don't even need to say a word, as Pastor James already talked, and you can lead and share by example. And in addition, we can share the word of God. God himself gives us freedom of choice. So when we share, we say, God says, choose my way. Of course, there are always consequences. I can choose God's way and live, or I can choose my own way and walk away. And I have that choice. But if I do that, there are consequences, eternal lost, not following Jesus. But we can present the gospel with love and grace as well.
0: Amen. Amen. I love that. I especially love that verse in Jeremiah 20, verse 9. That's just so powerful. The word of God was a burning fire. I just want to pray that you'd continue to follow with us as we take a short break. We'll be right back because this is such an important topic. It's so practical and so powerful. And I think the Holy Spirit will be able to work through this to really transform your witness in your life. So don't go away. We'll be right back.
2: Hello, I'm Greg Morricone. I'm so glad you've joined me for 3ABN Mission Moment. Last time I told you about Phoebe, who was raised in Malawi and learned to love Jesus by listening to Bible stories from her Pentecostal grandfather. After college, she worked as a seed technologist and continued going to church. But along the way, she began watching the God TV network. Eventually, she wondered what other channels were available, and that's when she found 3ABN. It wasn't long before she realized that she'd misunderstood some fundamental biblical truths, including the Bible Sabbath. This is important, she thought. I've been saved by grace, but in obedience to God's word, I need to keep the Sabbath as a remembrance, as a covenant between him and me. Unable to hide from her conviction, Phoebe told a church friend, I've lost my peace. I go to church on Sunday, but this issue keeps coming up in my head. To which her friend replied, well, that's happened to me too. I've been going to the Seventh-day Adventist Church for the past two Sabbaths and to our church on Sundays. To Phoebe, that was a sign. She felt God had sent her friend to verify her conviction. And you guessed it, the following Sabbath they went to church together. But there's more to this amazing story, and I'll tell you all about it on the next 3ABN Mission Moment.
3: 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Praise God.
1: I know. I had a letter across my desk. It just said, Jill, would you help me find Jesus? 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
0: So thankful for your prayers and support and the impact that's making on people's lives and hearts all over the world. We are going to continue our lesson now with Tuesday and Pastor Ryan Johnson.
4: Thank you so much, Pastor Rafferty, and thank you so much, Sister Jill. Oh, man, I love how the Holy Spirit works. He prepared you as he was preparing us, and we're going to see those tie-ins right now. Friends, the title of Tuesday's lesson is Tips for Sharing Jesus. Tips for Sharing Jesus. And with humility, we're going to share a little bit here. Question, is anyone who is redeemed not called to share Jesus with others? When the Great Commission goes forth, are there any exceptions there? We don't see any, do we? We are all called to share Christ, but we have to admit something. I'm so glad that you pointed this out, Pastor Rafferty. Not everybody has the same gifts. There's a lady in our church. I'm going to call her name. Her name is Sister Amelia McCormick, and she has what I call a Walmart ministry. This lady would go to Walmart and just, as people were going in and coming out, she would say, hey, you need to come to church with me. I tell you, I have baptized people as a direct result of her Walmart ministry. But I got to be honest with you, Pastor Loma King. I'm a little bit of an introvert. You know, that's not really my thing. And very often we may feel, I wish I could be more like so-and-so. I wish the Lord could use the talents that I have. Well, I have good news. The Lord can and he will. Heaven will not only be full of extroverts. and it will not only have introverts. The Lord uses us. Let's go to a text that Pastor Rafferty has read already. Isaiah chapter 50 and verse 4. Listen to what the Bible says. Listen and be encouraged now. The Lord God has given me the tongue of the learned, that I should know how to speak a word in season to him that is weary. He awakeneth morning by morning. He awakeneth mine ear to hear as the learned. I love what Pastor Rafferty said. The Lord, through his power, will have us doing stuff that we never thought we could do. Man said he was afraid to get up and speak, and now he has preached all over the world. But I also found something else here in the text. First of all, how do we know we're talking about the gospel? You may find a similarity where it says speaking to the weary to what Jesus says in Luke chapter 4 when he says he is called to speak to the brokenhearted, them that are bruised, has that same sound to it. We're talking about the gospel here. The text states that God has equipped the servant, the speaker, to share the gospel. But notice that it says he is given. Now, that word given in the Hebrew is natan. And what it means is, look at this, to give with the greatest latitude of application. I love that. So the prophet is equipped to share the word in whatever way and in every way that he is called to share the word. So that means that in the business, as it were, of sharing Christ, there is room for you. There is room for your gifts to the greatest latitude. Maximum latitude. You know, we were working with Pastor Doug Batchelor, you know, a little bit earlier, and I was there doing my little thing, and Pastor Batchelor was up, and right before the evangelist, you know, Pastor Batchelor's with Amazing Facts, right before he got up, all the power went out. It was completely dark in the room, and everybody's going, what are we going to do? The cameras are down, everything is down, and the gospel had to go out. And there was a person in the back, came from the back, prefers to be in the back, came out front and fixed whatever was going on. The lights came on, the words came up, and the gospel went out. You know what I thought? That's an evangelist right there. The Lord was using that brother to the greatest latitude to share the gospel. Now, sometimes sharing the gospel means bringing our faith to bear. So turn with me to 1 Peter chapter 3, and I'm going to read verse 15. We often call this defending our faith. And that sounds combative, doesn't it? But it is not. It is testimony. In fact, here's a share him tip right here. Don't fight. Do not fight with others. Don't let our passion get in the way, because when we fight, it tarnishes the loudest sermon that we are preaching, and that is the sermon of how we live our lives. So, be calm, be respectful. Look what the Bible says. It says in verse 15, but sanctify the Lord God in your hearts, and be ready always to give an answer to every man that asketh you a reason of the hope that is in you with meekness and fear. First, it says, sanctify the Lord God in your hearts. And it's there first, because if we don't have God in us, we cannot share God with others. That's just the way it is, friends. We must have an ongoing relationship. And then it says, always be ready. Don't only study when you got to preach. Oh, come on, pastors. Don't only study when you know you're going to have to share with someone. Stay in study. That way we are always ready to share the word at a moment's notice, and we have the word in us, so we are able to share the word with others. Then it says to give an answer. And that Greek word, apologion, means that we give answers in a calm and reason and scriptural manner. This is where we get the term apologetics. Yes, it is. We do not fight with people. We share the word in the way that Christ shared the word with us. And then it says, with meekness and fear. Meekness and fear. That word meekness means gentleness and strength under control. It doesn't mean that we are weak. Didn't say share it with weakness. It said, share it with meekness. The power of the word will go forth. And we often struggle with this because there's a certain headiness in being right. We like it. We love it. And when we are on our proverbial high horse, have mercy now, it is often easy to forget to be meek when we are sharing the word. And when we are not meek, we are indeed weak. Now, how can we avoid doing that? That's when you remember the path the Lord led you on. That's when you remember what the Lord has brought you through, because remembering that we were saved by Christ takes us down a notch, doesn't it? And we are not saying, I'm up here, you're down here. We're not trying to berate people. We're just sharing with folk what somebody once shared with us. Now let's go to Acts chapter 26. And I just want to start in verse 1. This is the story of Paul, who was on trial. And he's talking to the king. It says, then Agrippa said to Paul, thou art permitted to speak for thyself. And then Paul stretched forth the hand and answered for himself. Now Paul's about to share Jesus. Look at him now. So many things Paul can say. Paul speaks several languages. He could have broken out the Greek, broken out the Hebrew. How does Paul appeal to this man? And I'm going to jump down to verse 6. It says, now I stand and am judged for the hope of the promise made of God unto our fathers. Verse 10, many of the saints did I shut up in prison. Paul starts to give his testimony.
1: That's good.
4: A testimony is the story that only you can tell. I was so moved when Sister Jill gave her testimony. Did you feel it? Couldn't you feel the Spirit move as she was talking about how she struggled with things at 13 and how the Lord came through and she hasn't wanted to depart since? Even before we get to the doctrine, tell others how the Lord has saved you. Yeah. That is a big thing that we can do. Also, I have a friend who was in marketing, and he said to me one time, Johnson, there is no marketing tool, and I don't mean to take the gospel down to marketing, but hear me now. There is no tool more powerful than a testimony. You can read about it. You can hear about it. But when somebody says, this is what happened to me.
1: That's right.
4: There is nothing more powerful. Use your testimony. And then I have some other tips here we're going to go through in the interest of time. Evangelism begins with relationship, not argument. Trust is built through genuine friendship. Somebody once said that people don't care what you have to say until they know that you care. I kind of bungled that, but you've heard that before? Prayer precedes persuasion. One lesson I've had to learn over and over as a pastor, I'm admitting it, Pastor Rafferty, is that conversion is not my job. That's the job of the Holy Ghost. Sure. So as you witness, it's not your job to change anyone. Pray that the Holy Ghost will do his job, and the Holy Ghost will. But I'd like to close with this one. Our lives are the loudest sermons. The way we live speaks much more loudly than what we say. So as we go into witnessing for others, let us pray that the Lord will continue to work on us, because we are preaching even when we aren't speaking.
5: Amen. Amen. Praise the Lord. We have been in church. Praise the Lord. We are now on Wednesday. My name is John Dinsey, and the title for this part of the lesson is A Wandering Child. You know, one of the most painful things a father or mother could experience is to see their child wander away from the Lord, knowing that as they are out there in the world, Satan could deceive their daughter or son to a degree that they will never return. But you know, the Lord does not give up on our children. And neither should we. So I want to appeal to mothers and fathers to keep praying for your children and ask the Lord how he could use you, what you could say or do, that will appeal to them so that they will have a desire to return. And we have to be careful how we approach. That's why we need the instruction and blessing of the Lord. The lesson takes us to the book of Hosea, chapter 4, speaking of Ephraim. And here in the lesson, it says, Ephraim, God's chosen nation, strayed from the Lord. So what do Hosea, chapter 4, verse 17, Hosea 7, tell us about the sins of Ephraim? So right here, we can look at Hosea 4, 17. Ephraim is joined to idols. Let him alone. And that is that instead of worshiping the true living God, they're worshiping things made out of wood, stone, or metal, or even things in nature. They're joined to idols. This idea of joined, that means there's a connection that they feel they don't want to break. Ephraim is joined to idols. And today, we don't see the same things as in those days, but there are different idols today. It could be the music of the world. It could be getting rich and forgetting about God. It could be the corporate ladder. It could be many different things. It could be drinking, smoking, drugs, whatever it may be. That becomes an idol to the person, and they join themselves to it. When we look at Ephraim and how that is used in the Bible, you know, you have the northern kingdom, and the tribe of Ephraim was among the biggest. And so Ephraim is used to represent the northern kingdom and sometimes all 10 tribes. So it's talking about a lot of people that have turned away from the Lord. So now we go to Hosea chapter 7. I just have time to highlight a few verses there. Verse 1, when I should have healed Israel, then the iniquity of Ephraim was uncovered. I'm only reading part of verse 1. Verse 2, they do not consider in their hearts that I remember all their wickedness. Now their own deeds have surrounded them. They are before my face. Verse 3, they make a king glad with their wickedness and princes with their lies. They are adulterers. Verse 4. And let's go to verse 8. Ephraim has mixed himself among the peoples. Ephraim is a cake unturned. So we have to understand that the people of Israel, Ephraim, they were supposed to remain single to the Lord, in a sense, not really intermarry with other nations. But here they have mixed themselves with other people. They were to be priests to the other world. I mean, to all of the other nations. But here they were mixing with people, and now corruption begins to spread among them. And it says, Ephraim is a cake unturned. When you think a cake unturned, what do you mean? It uses the word cake, and it was a round thing that we could compare to a pancake. And it was very thin, and you had to turn it in order to cook both sides evenly. But Ephraim is a cake unturned. In other words, part of it is okay, but the other side is not cooked evenly. In other words, no one would want to eat something like that. if you make a pancake, don't worry, I just did one side, but you like it. No, you won't. And so this is something that happens to people that separate themselves from the Lord. Hosea chapter 7, verse 9, it says, aliens have devoured his strength, but he does not know it. Yes, gray hairs are here and they're on him, yet he does not know it. And this phrase, he does not know it, is interesting because the people that separate themselves from the Lord, they don't know how bad things are to the sense that they don't even know what damage they are doing to themselves each and every single day. And aliens, and I'm just going to say in this case, the devil and the people he uses devour the strength of God's children that separate themselves, and they don't even know it. They don't understand that their heart is becoming harder and harder and harder and more difficult to respond to the Lord. From the lesson, we have the following words. Furthermore, we read that Rachel, the grandmother of Ephraim, metaphorically, weeps because Ephraim has walked away from a relationship with the Lord. Jeremiah 31:15. The Lord responds to her great sadness with the words in Jeremiah 31:16 and 17. Refrain your voice from weeping and your eyes from tears, for your work shall be rewarded, says the Lord, and they shall come back from the land of the enemy. So there's hope in the future, the lesson says the Lord, that your children shall come back to their own border. So there is a message of hope. God here is helping us to understand that today our children may walk away, but the Lord is appealing to them to return. To return. And so now we go to Jeremiah 31. Let's read some verses there. Let's go to verse 18. I have already heard Ephraim bemoaning himself. You have chastised me, and I was chastised like an untrained bull. Restore me, and I will return, for you are the Lord my God. So we see here that Ephraim is responding to the appeal of the Lord. Verse 19, surely after my turning, I repented. And after I was instructed, I struck myself on the thigh. I was ashamed. Yes, even humiliated because I bore the reproach of my youth. Verse 20, is Ephraim my dear son? Is he a pleasant child? For though I spoke against him, I earnestly remember him still. Therefore, my heart yearns for him. I will surely have mercy on him, says the Lord. And fathers and mothers, the Lord will have mercy on your children. So participate, cooperate with the Lord in praying for your children to return. You know, I have heard of children that have strayed away from the Lord, that after they had come back, they say, I knew that my mother, some of them say mother, and father, were praying for me. And when I was out there, I remember that. And I wanted to come back many times, but it seems like it's hard to come back. I've heard people say that after they come back to the Lord. It's hard to return to the Lord. Hosea chapter 11, verse 8. Actually, let's go to verse 3 first. I taught Ephraim to walk, taking him by their arms, but they did not know that I healed them. Notice how the Lord works. I drew them with gentle cords, with bands of love, and I was to them as those who take the yoke from their neck. I stooped and fed them. What a picture we have here of God that takes interest in each and every single person because of his great love for his children. So fathers and mothers, as you weep for your children, know that God weeps along with you. Hosea 11:8. Listen to this. How can I give you up, Ephraim? How can I hand you over, Israel? How can I make you like Admah? How can I set you like Zeboim? My heart churns within me. My sympathy is stirred. And so consider that the Lord himself is there with you as you pray for your children. And may the Lord use you, that in the same way the Lord is drawing your children with bands of love, that works. Isaiah 1:18, God says to everyone that has separated themselves from him, come now and let us reason together, saith the Lord. Though your sins be as scarlet, they shall be as white as snow. Though they be red like crimson, they shall be as wool. What a beautiful message the Lord has for the wandering children. And I hope that as you hear this Sabbath School panel, you will come back to the Lord.
6: Amen. Thank you. Thank you, everyone, for laying the foundation for this lesson. If I could summarize the lesson in one word, it would be redemption.
5: Amen.
6: It would be redemption. A number of years ago, I can't remember how many, but I was reading the book of Job, putting together a topic on what happens when you die. And for the first time, the Lord changed my view on something that I had read so many times before. And it happened on the heels of me praying for my sister to return to the Lord. And he pointed me to a verse. And that very same week, as I was visiting with one of our members who was approaching 100 years old, I got a phone call from somebody who had just come back during COVID. And this is the text that he had heard me quote on television. And he said, it brought me back to the Lord. Job 14, verse 7 to 9. For there is hope for a tree, if it is cut down, that it will sprout again, and that its tender shoots will not cease. Though its roots may grow old in the earth, and its stump may die in the ground, yet at the scent of water it will bud and bring forth branches like a plant. Isn't that powerful?
5: Man.
6: Sometimes we write people off. We say, you know, it's been so long. I don't even know what happened to them. I've been praying for them for decades. I was one of those until after 52 years, I was sitting on the bed of my sister when her life was slipping away and I had a chance to lead her back to the Lord. I can't go into the details now. It's too moving for me. But I held on to this passage, and still to this very day, every Wednesday evening when we have our Bible study, I see that man again and again and again. And he said, when COVID hit, I had at that point been away from the Lord for about 60 years. And I saw the world falling apart around me. And I said, if our leaders can't find an answer for COVID, they can't find the answer for me. And it led him back to the Lord when he heard that verse, yet at the scent of water, it will bud and bring forth branches. And I had a chance to meet him personally, and he hugged me. He's a little man, but he hugged me, almost broke me. He was squeezing me so tightly. And, you know, that was an expression of how much people really appreciate God doing everything he can to bring them back. The lesson points out we've all had weak and wavering moments in our walk with God. The valleys where our hearts have been unfaithful, or where we've merely been lukewarm for too long. What was it that brought you back into an abiding relationship with God? Let's consider Zechariah chapter 10, and I'll break it down into five areas. Zechariah chapter 10 is powerful. It shares some beautiful messages about God bringing his people back to him. Read the chapter and slowly take note of the main messages. I'm going to start with verse 1 and 2, Zechariah chapter 10, verse 1 and 2. It says, and the Lord asked the Lord for rain in the time of the latter rain. The Lord will make flashing clouds. He will give them showers of rain, grass in the field for everyone. For the idols speak delusion. The diviners envision lies and tell false dreams. They comfort in vain. Therefore, the people wend their way like sheep. They are in trouble because there is no shepherd. What a picture. Zechariah is painting the picture. And what he's saying here is God calls his people to seek him as the true source. In other words, the passage points out, if you look in any direction other than towards God, it may be like a fireworks show, loud and bombastic, but it's going to go out and all you have left is just the smoke and the ash of your past that seemed to be so bright and so promising. Takes you from substitutes to true dependence on God. Ask the Lord for rain in the time of the latter rain. There's a key emphasis here. God invites his people to ask him directly for blessings. Don't meander. Get specific with God. I could stop right here and tell you about prayers that the Lord has answered my wife directly, and we prayed them specifically for specific things. And when it came to pass, we were stunned that God did not just answer, but he answered just exactly the way we ask. Be specific with God. The reason why? False sources, idols, divination, empty leadership produce deception, false comfort, and directional living. That means we don't live in the direction that God wants us. We have directionless living. We're just meandering. We're like they call the perpetual caterpillar. You know, I saw a picture once, and I'm going to say this very quickly. A man put five caterpillars together back to back, and in the middle of the circle, he put some leaves. And these are called perpetual caterpillars. And the one in the back follows the one in the front. And they walked around and around and around, and they all died following each other, and the leaves were right there, and they never saw it. That's called directionless living. People following other people, and the food is right there, and they die for lack of nourishment. What's the spiritual lesson God gives to us here? Blessings flow from prayerful dependence, not religious substitutes. And we live in a world today, there are a lot of religious substitutes. You might feel good. The music might be loud and great. And you might go home feeling, wow, they really threw down today. But is it prayerful dependence or just religious substitutes? The second thing in verses 3 to 5, we read, and I won't read it through for the interest of time, but you go ahead and read that. But the part I bring out is where the Lord says, my anger is kindled against the shepherds, for the Lord of hosts will visit his flock. What's happening here? God's anger is against false shepherds, not against the sheep. The Lord never beats the sheep, but he surely is against the false shepherds. Leadership, accountability, and divine intervention. You notice that. Leadership, accountability. God doesn't leave us to our demise because there is divine intervention. Other sheep I have that are not of this fold, that are not of this fold. And that gives me comfort as I proclaim the gospel, because I say, you know, I have to proclaim it, as you said, Pastor Johnson. Proclaim it with compassion, as we see, present the message not in a judgmental way, but in a way there may be somebody who hears it for the very first time, and they've been waiting for that spark of truth that now awakens their heart to search for something, the voice of the true shepherd. What do we find here in Zechariah 10, verses 3 to 5? God rebukes leaders who mislead and neglect his people. He personally visits his flock to restore dignity and strength. From Judah, he says, will come, what, the cornerstone, the tent peg, the battle bow. What is he saying here? When human leadership fails, God raises divine leadership. God has not left his people. You know, the message of the three angels is, arise and shine, Isaiah 60. But then Revelation chapter 14, the Bible says, the day is coming when the earth will be illuminated with his glory. People are going to see something that they had not seen before. So it behooves us to be faithful, allow our light to shine now, so that when God lights the earth with his glory, we will be among those who has the light of God shining forth from us. The third thing in Zechariah 10, verses 6 to 7, I just bring out the short part. I will strengthen the house of Judah. They shall be like mighty men. What is God saying here? Grace restores what discipline corrects. Let me just say that slowly. Discipline corrects it, and then grace restores it. God is not just into saying, that's the right way to do it. He's also into correcting us with his grace. He's restoring us with his grace. He doesn't beat us back. He brings us back. Like that lost sheep, he lifts us up and brings us back to the fold. That's the God of compassion. What do we learn from that? Restoration is rooted in God's compassion. God reverses rejection and weakness. And some people are just weak. Pastor C.D. Brooks many years ago, he said, there are some people that are just too lazy to be saved. They won't do what the necessary things are. They're just too lazy to be saved. But God could even work with them if they are those who just respond to that bit of moisture when their tree seems to be dried up and hopeless. What happens? The restored people experience strength, they experience joy, and finally their courage is returned. What is God saying to us? God does not merely forgive. He restores usefulness and joy. There are some preachers that, for whatever reason, they are no longer in the ministry. And they think that their voice has been silenced. Years down the road, somebody says, aren't you that guy that used to preach years ago? I think God could use you. And like the apostles that themselves had their divisions, God brings them back and restores usefulness and brings back that initial joy that they once remembered. Finally, God regathers his people and reclaims their identity. You can read that in verses 8 to 12. I will whistle for them and gather them. I will strengthen them in the Lord. What is the Lord saying to us? Here are the key points. God actively gathers his scattered people. He doesn't just say, you go get them. He gets them himself. Redemption results in what? Increase, remembrance of the Lord, renewed strength in the covenant. And what's the lesson that we can take from this today? Those whom God redeems, he regathers. And those he regathers, he strengthens. You're not alone. God is going to bring you back.
7: Amen. Amen. I love that. Zechariah chapter 10 is present truth. We've got a couple minutes for some closing thoughts. Jill?
1: My heart's just been really blessed by this, everybody's message today on the panel. I want to leave you with Ezekiel 18, verse 30. Repent. Turn from all your transgressions. Get yourself a new heart and a new spirit, for why should you die? That's God's call to each one of us.
4: Amen. And friends, no matter who you are or what your skill set is, the Lord can use you to the greatest latitude to spread his word. Ask him how you can be most effective in him.
5: Mm-hmm. Amen. Amen. As I think of the story of the prodigal son, we see that God will meet those that choose to return a great way off. Praise God's name.
4: Amen.
6: When Peter was being sifted by Satan and the Lord didn't stop the sifting, I like what he said, the prayer of redemption. But I prayed for you that your faith will not fail. And when you are converted, strengthen the brethren.
8: Amen. It's a beautiful message. And we find that that was fulfilled in Peter actually standing up for his brethren in Acts chapter 2. Same words, strengthen, stand up for, exact same Greek words. So Christ's prayer for Peter was fulfilled and Christ's prayer for you can be fulfilled. Spend some time in prayer right now. Ask for courage that God will guide you to those you can boldly witness to and for wisdom to know when to speak and what to say. Let's have a word of prayer. Before we do that, we want to remind you, we got our last lesson next week. It's Into Eternity, last lesson for this quarter. Let's

0: to remember, I was once married, I have children, I have a wife, and he attempts to come back home. Thank the Lord. At least you can say, God, you've heard my prayer. I don't know what next from here. He might walk away. But even if he walks away again, the same way you brought him for 2 days, you will bring him again. You'll bring him again. And that is what gives you a peace that surpasseth all understanding. It guards your mind. It guards your heart. The fact that you can tell God, I want this, but also thank him for the smaller masses you are experiencing. As you await
1: to trust God and enjoy him, it's God's way to set us free from worry, anxiety, ambition, self-importance, anger, and even loneliness. Friends, happy Sabbath. Enjoy God's holy day of rest.

with great, great riches to call my own. But Lord, hold my hand, 'cause I don't know a thing in this whole wide world that's worse than

If you've got 2 or 3 minutes, I'd like to tell you a story. It's a story about a preacher. But this story I want to tell you is about a particular preacher who went overseas to fight a war. Now this was a war for God and not for any country. And he fought a long, long time, and he won a lot of souls. But finally this preacher got old, and he was coming home. He just happened to be on the same ship with someone who we call a famous celebrity. When the boat docked, there were thousands there to meet the celebrity, and they carried him off on their shoulders. But you know, there wasn't no one there to meet the preacher. And he looked into the heavens and said, God, did you forget? And it seemed like the heavens broke open, and he said, no, son, I didn't forget. But you must remember, you're not home yet.

The silence that followed was awful. The others just stood there in fear. But the drunk just kept laughing and saying, "Why doesn't your Jesus appear?" Then one of the others who stood there said, "That's enough of that now. What leads you to think that Lord Jesus would bother with you anyhow? Why, you're only a bum and a drunkard, and nothing that you can say would reach up to God in heaven and make him go out of his way." And then came the voice of a stranger who stood just outside at the door. A stranger who simply was passing by, for no one had seen him before. "Oh, listen to me, all you people." The place lit up as he smiled. "Our Lord marks the fall of a sparrow, and every man is his child. There's none so great or so lowly that God's sweet mercy denies. And even the ones who denounce him will never be lost in his eyes." And then he lifted his right hand and smiled upon everyone. And the last words he said were like music, "I know, because I am his son." Now each who was there will remember those words to his very last day, when Jesus appeared in a bar room.

this statement and a declaration that says God heals hearts. You see, we live in times when it's not just bones that break, but hearts are breaking into 1,000 pieces. And many people are living with a broken heart syndrome. But here is the truth. And here is the point I want to make with you today. God heals broken hearts. There are 3 points I want to share with you in this message, and I'll get out of your way. The first point I want to share with you is that God heals you through His presence. He says, I'll never leave you. I'll never forsake you. A broken heart and a contrite heart, God says, I will never forsake. And so God is closest to the brokenhearted. He has never left you. You may feel alone right now, but He is with you. God is present with you. The breath in your lungs, God is giving you that right now. And is having you feel the pain, the betrayal, the loss. God is with you. And secondly, I want you to know that God heals you through His word. As you read the promises of God, they are so medicinal. They are full of power. When you stand on the promises of God, it helps you to heal from the truth and not to be stuck in your trauma. So when you speak His promises, your heart begins to align to His truth and not to your trauma. And so put that trauma aside and focus on the Word of God. Thirdly, God heals us through our surrender to Him. When we surrender to God fully, our will, our minds, and our hearts, and our whole soul and our being, right at that moment, we begin to heal from our pain. We heal from our losses. We heal totally because we are surrendered. We are not hiding. We are not running away. We are not trying to manage this situation. Neither are we trying to patch it together by some therapy. We are surrendering our pain, our grief to God. And when we do that, God begins to heal us fully. So right now your heart may be broken. But I want you to know that God can heal it. God does not just repair hearts. He restores them fully. He says, a new heart will I give to you. So I just want to say to you right now, don't give up. Don't give in. Stay with God and He will see you through.

Happy Sabbath, beloved Cornerstone Christian Radio family. I want to say thank you so much for choosing to worship with us on this High Sabbath. Worship is such an important part of our weekly experience. It is a divine call from our Heavenly Father to find peace and rest in His house. 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I hope that you are enjoying this special day with us as you seek God through music, prayer, and the study of His Word. Coming up at 11:30, it's our Divine Hour sermon, and this is gonna definitely be a blessing to you. So stay tuned as I implore you to get your Bibles, your notepads, and pens to jot down notes that will be useful in your journey with Jesus Christ. But before we get into the musical portion, let's bow our heads before our Creator as we invite Him to be in our midst. Most loving Heavenly Father, thank you for your beautiful gift of Sabbath. Father, as we worship you, help us to understand that your Sabbath is what keeps us from unraveling. It knits the harried and it makes us holy. In the quiet, peaceful time, we honor you. We rest in you. We long to know you as maker and as mender. We invite you to be amongst us as we spend quality time with you. Reveal your grace and truth to us today. For yours is the kingdom, the power, and the glory forever and ever. Amen. Beloved, once again, thank you so much for choosing to worship with us today. May the Lord bless and keep you. May the Lord make His face shine upon you and be gracious to you. May the Lord lift up His face towards you and give you peace. In this sweet hour, we now release our struggles and our strivings too. We stop, we rest, and we turn to you. May we be reminded that we hear your heartbeat when we are quiet and when we listen. Happy Sabbath. Enjoy God's holy day of rest.

He became famous as a magician, and in the early 1900s, he was a big deal in England. But while performing at the Empire Theatre in Wood Green, North London, he was accidentally shot. And as he lay dying in front of the audience, he said out loud, "Something's happened, lower the curtain." Not only was the crowd shocked by what they'd seen, they were shocked that Chung Ling Su could speak English. Turns out he wasn't Chinese, as he'd claimed, but he was an American named William Robinson. His secret was exposed in the last performance he gave. What secrets are you hiding? Ecclesiastes 12:14 says, "God shall bring every work into judgment with every secret thing, whether it be good or whether it be evil." If there's something in your experience you need to talk with God about, don't wait. You can't keep a secret from God. Give your heart to Him now, without delay. I'm John Bradshaw for It Is Written.

Amen and amen. We definitely came to the right place as we worship and praise Jesus. What a beautiful selection to get our hearts and minds prepared to receive a blessing. Before we go to our message for today, let us bow our heads as we pray. Dear kind and loving Father, it is our privilege and joy to worship and praise you. May our worship and praise be a pleasing aroma to you. As we open your word, may we trust in your unfailing promises. Open our hearts and minds to see you more clearly. In Jesus' name I pray. Amen. Friends, Sabbath keeping isn't a condition of getting into heaven. It is the condition we will find in heaven when we get there. To prepare our hearts to receive a blessing, here's the GYC choir with a soothing and worshipful tune entitled "The Lord is in His Holy Temple." And how true it is on this high Sabbath, the Lord is indeed in His holy temple. May we worship in spirit and in truth.

is found in Genesis chapter 2 and verse 3. Genesis chapter 2 and verse 3. The Bible says, "And God blessed the seventh day and sanctified it, because that in it he had rested from all his work which God created and made." So our message tonight is entitled, "The Truth About the Sabbath." Let's pray. Father God, we thank you for your word and for the scripture. And I just ask right now, Lord, that you send your Holy Spirit. Lord, quiet the rain and the storm. We ask that you bind Satan in the name of Jesus. And as we study these texts, Lord, I pray that the Holy Spirit would lead us into truth. This is our prayer in Jesus' precious and holy name. Amen. All right, so we're going to go to Genesis 1 to start off with. And in Genesis chapter 1, the Bible says, "In the beginning, God created the heaven and the earth." This is one of the simplest verses in the Bible. It's the first verse of the Bible. But if this

verse is not true, you cannot trust anything else in the Bible. If God is lying to you about creating the world, how do you trust him in John chapter 3 and verse 16 when he says that he gave his only begotten son so that whosoever believes in him will not perish but have everlasting life? It is God who created the world. And you can see that in the complexity of nature. I always reference the bombardier beetle. If you've ever studied a bombardier beetle, fascinating creature. This thing has chambers and it releases chemicals into a fourth chamber. And that chamber then combusts and it's like fire comes out of the backside of that beetle. Now, some of y'all say you got some bombardier beetles in your house, but no, the bombardier beetle is special. And the bombardier beetle aligns with a concept where a lot of biologists and scientists say it is irreducibly complex. And what that means is it couldn't have evolved because you need all of the pieces all at once for it to work. It's like saying, a four-wheel drive car evolved. Like, it couldn't really evolve. Either it drives the way it drives or it doesn't. So in the beginning, God created. The Bible says in Genesis 2 and verse 2, and on the seventh day, God ended his work which he had made, and he rested on the seventh day from all his work which he had made. So if we were to go through all of Genesis chapter 1, we would go through all of the different stages. He created light. A little while later, he creates everything from the plants to the sun, the moon, eventually all of the animals. The crowning act of God's creation is what? Mankind, but we missed that a little bit. The last thing made, you have to assume, is at the top of the creation pyramid. What's the last thing made? Woman. That's right, woman. Woman is the last thing made. Some of you guys are smiling. All right, I'll leave it alone. Most complex thing made is woman. And women were made last. Women, even to back that up scientifically, women, they actually have more connections between the left hemisphere and the right hemisphere of their brain, crosses the corpus callosum, giving women what some argue is the women's intuition. There is something special about women, besides the fact that they can carry a child to life. That is obviously also very special. But when God was done creating, he said it was very good. He had made man. After he made man, he said, it is very good. And the next thing the Bible says is that God rested. Now, did God rest because he was tired? No. God rested like a lawyer who has finished making his case, places a briefcase on the table and says, I rest my case. God rested like a great artist who's finished the sculpture and sees that it is perfect. And the artist rests his chisel or his paintbrush down and says, I'm finished. And he rests his instruments. God rested when he was finished all of what he had done. He rested on the seventh day. And verse 3 of Genesis 2 says, and God did what? He blessed the seventh day and sanctified it, because that in it he had rested from all his work which God created and made. And so when he was done, he finished on the seventh day. He rested on the seventh day. Then he actually sanctifies it. That means he sets that day apart for a special purpose. The day is made holy. Now, God could have said, I'm going to make this tree the memorial of creation. He could have said, I'm going to make this animal the memorial of creation. But what would people have done if God had done that? They would worship the created. You can't bow to a day. And so it is a monument in time that is left for us to remember that God created the world. So it is a forgotten commandment, this commandment about the Sabbath. And so there's a couple questions again. Number one, is there a day of rest, a Sabbath? We just established one was there at creation. We'll go on and see if it still exists. Does it really matter which day we worship on? How did Sunday become the common day? And does prophecy say anything about it? And we're going to lead into tomorrow night with that. Now, some interesting things about the Sabbath are found here. Only one day in all of the scriptures is sanctified. None of the six other days are sanctified. Some other key points to remember about the Sabbath. It existed before there was ever a Jew or before the Ten Commandments were given. The third thing is the Sabbath is the first thing in the Bible called holy.
And again, it existed before sin. This is an important point because a lot of people say, well, it's a foreshadowing of things. So it was done away with like some of the other Sabbaths and some of the other laws. But in fact, it can foreshadow anything because it existed before the need of foreshadowing came into the world. Now, Exodus 16:21 gives you an example of when it was created and how God really looks at it. Exodus 16:21 says, "And they gathered it every morning, every man according to his eating." And this is talking about manna. Manna is angel's food. It fell from heaven. Can you imagine? You didn't have to go anywhere. The food was falling from heaven for God's people. It says, "And when the sun waxed hot, it melted." So you had to pick it up at a certain time. If the day got hot, it would melt. Verse 22. "And it came to pass that on the sixth day, they gathered twice as much bread, 2 omers for one man. And all the rulers of the congregation came and told Moses." So on the sixth day of the week, they went and grabbed twice as much of the manna. And Moses said unto them, "This is what the Lord, which the Lord had said. Tomorrow is the rest of the holy Sabbath unto the Lord. Bake that which you will bake today," the preparation day, the sixth day, "and seeth what you will seeth, and that which remains overlay up for you to be kept until the morning." And they laid it up till the morning as Moses bade, and it did not stink. In other words, it would melt in the heat of the day, but when they collected it on the sixth day and they waited till the seventh day to eat it, it didn't rot and it didn't spoil. You know, anybody ever eat a Twinkie? I don't know if they still make Twinkies. Maybe they do. I don't know. You could do a test with Twinkies. Do you know if you take a Twinkie and put it in your cupboard and you come back a year later, that Twinkie will look just like it looked when you put it up there? Do you know why a Twinkie doesn't spoil? Because even the bacteria and the fungus realize it has no nutritional value. You can do the same thing with a McDonald's Happy Meal. I hate to tell somebody that. But manna was full of nutrition, so it would rot. It was probably the perfect food. Except it wouldn't rot for Sabbath. Moses said, "Eat that today, for today is a Sabbath unto the Lord. Today you shall not find it in the field." In other words, God would not drop the manna from the sky on the seventh day. 6 days you shall gather it, but on the seventh day, which is the Sabbath, in it there shall be none. So the Sabbath, God took off from raining food from heaven. Verse 27. "And it came to pass that there went out some of the people on the seventh day for to gather, and they found none." Were they supposed to go looking for the manna on the Sabbath? Absolutely not. They were told they're not supposed to do it. But I don't know, maybe they ate their 2 portions the day before. I'm not sure. And look at what verse 28 says. It establishes something. "And the Lord said unto Moses, how long refuse you to keep my commandments and my laws?" What does that establish the Sabbath as? It's a commandment. And here's why it's so significant. This commandment is referenced before the 10 commandments are given, because it's 4 chapters later in Exodus that you get the 4th commandment. And we'll read it, Exodus 20 and verse 8. Remember, and that's why, let me say this, and that's why it starts, remember, because they already knew it existed. "Remember the Sabbath day to keep it holy. 6 days shalt thou labor and do all thy work, but the seventh day is the Sabbath of the Lord thy God. In it thou shalt not do any work, you, nor your son, nor your daughter, your manservant, nor your maidservant, nor thy cattle, nor thy stranger that is within thy gates. For in 6 days the Lord made heaven and earth, the sea and all that in them is, and rested the seventh day. Wherefore the Lord blessed the Sabbath day." And what did he do with it? He hallowed it. He made it holy. Once you get this, you understand a bit about how you keep the Sabbath, how you honor the Sabbath. But you also get that it is a memorial to creation. Now, how did Moses get this commandment? Exodus 31 explains how Moses got the 10 commandments. It says, Exodus 31:18, "And he gave unto Moses, when he had made an end of communing with him upon Mount Sinai, 2 tables of testimony, tables of stone, written with what?
written with the finger of God. The Ten Commandments were written by God's finger. That includes the fourth commandment. And what was it written in? Stone. Stone symbolizes permanence. That this is not going to change. There are two more times in the Bible that God writes. In the book of Daniel, he writes on the wall, meeny, meeny, tikkali, ufarsin, at the king's party, right? But that's on plaster. That's not permanent. And it's a judgment based on the law of the Ten Commandments. The third time God writes is in the book of John. Jesus bows down and in the dirt, he writes the sins of the people accusing the woman caught in the act of adultery. As we said one night as an answer to our questions, Jesus is God. So the third time he writes sin in the dirt or in the sand. The law is written in stone, but sin is written in sand. You know what that means? Jesus can just take his foot and wipe your sin out of the ground. But you can't do that to the law of God. So, some interesting questions from the scientists. Why are there 7 days in a week? Right? And so some say, you know, why are there 7 days in a week? Another article, we live by a unit of time that doesn't make sense. The 7 day week has survived for millennia despite attempts to make it less chaotic. So people have tried to change the 7 day week, but they have not been successful. In fact, I like to show it like this, the calendar and the Sabbath. A year is 365 days because that's how long it takes for the earth to go all the way around the sun. A month is around 30 days because that's the time of the moon cycle. It takes the moon about 30 days, not exactly 30 days, but that's why month and moon sound alike. A day is 24 hours because that's how long it takes for the earth to spin once on its axis. That gives you a 24-hour day. There's no other reason for a 7-day week except that God said so in the book of Genesis. No other reason. It is evidence that God established this thing. It is a memorial of creation, the Sabbath. It is a sign of redemption and sanctification. It is a source of blessing. And I like the last one. It is a retreat from the stress of this world. I love the Sabbath because I don't care how much money I owe somebody. I mean, like the light bill, the credit card. On the Sabbath, I don't even pay attention. Whatever's going on at work on the Sabbath, I don't know what's happening at work, but they'll figure it out until the Sabbath's over. The Sabbath is a day I get to rest. And in a stressful world, that is important. There was one preacher did the math on Seventh-day Adventists and the fact that Seventh-day Adventists live, I think he said 11 years longer than the regular population. And what this guy did, he wasn't a Seventh-day Adventist preacher. He actually added up the 70 years that the average American lived at the time. And when he added it up and added up all of the Sabbaths, it added up to exactly the extra life longevity that Seventh-day Adventists have. The Sabbath is a protective force. To retreat is important. It is a memorial of creation. And I say it like this, if you love someone, you set time aside to spend with them. Memorial of creation, we just read it. Remember the Sabbath day to keep it holy. For in 6 days the Lord made the heavens and the earth, the sea and all that in them is, and rested the seventh day. Therefore the Lord blessed the Sabbath day, and he hallowed it. Ezekiel 20 and verse 12, it is a sign of redemption and sanctification. He says, Ezekiel 20, 12, I also gave them my Sabbath to be a sign between them and me, that they might know that I am the Lord who does what? Who sanctifies them by It's the Sabbath observance and honoring the Sabbath is a statement that you acknowledge that it is God who sanctifies. In other words, you can't sanctify yourself. It is a statement about righteousness by faith. I rest on the Sabbath in accordance with what God says because it is God who has designed the plan to deliver me from sin and flesh and self. It is God who sanctifies. But it is also a source of great blessing. Isaiah 58:13 says it like this. If you turn away your foot from the Sabbath,
from doing your pleasure on my holy day and call the Sabbath a delight, the holy of the Lord, honorable, and shall honor him, not doing your own ways, nor finding your own pleasure, nor speaking your own words. What happens if you turn away your foot from the, if you turn away your foot from the Sabbath, meaning you don't do work on that day? If you don't do your own pleasure, let me tell you something. One of the things that I appreciate about the Sabbath is it also makes me cut off sports. Tricky topic. But I remember being at one church. I won't say where. It wasn't in Texas. I can say that much. And we had a lot of Dallas Cowboys fans, even though this was very far from Dallas. And one Sabbath, the Dallas Cowboys were playing in the playoffs. At like 1 o'clock in the afternoon. You know how they do some of the playoff games are on a Saturday. And let me tell you something. You would have thought there was a snowstorm in this sunny place. You would have thought a blizzard. I mean, like half the men didn't show up for church. I cannot put a sports game, as trivial as it is, above honoring what God has asked me to honor. So I forget. That's why I don't follow college football very much, because it played on Saturday. You don't want to do your own pleasure on this day. Why? Because if you don't, he will cause you to ride upon the high places of the earth, is the promise that the text gives. The Bible promises blessing from keeping the Sabbath. I remember when I lived in Guam, I was a missionary in Guam for a year, and one of the guys on the board of the clinic, our Adventist clinic there, owned a water sports company right on the beach. I loved it too, because if I gave him and gave him devotion to his staff in the morning, he let me ride all the stuff for free. So I was out there on the Sea-Doo. It was a great, great time. But this man closed his water sports business in a tourist island every Saturday. And he said that people told him that there's no way his business would survive if he shut down from Friday sunset to Saturday sunset. His business, from where I stood, his business was the most successful of all the water sports businesses along the beach. On Sunday, there would be a line almost down the street of people trying to get in to get on his stuff. There's a blessing when you keep the Sabbath. When I was in medical school, one of the deans had a master's in divinity, and when he found out that I kept the Sabbath, he came to me and he said, you know, this is my first year at medical school. He said, you know, it's okay for you to study on the Sabbath. He said, you're studying so you can help people later on, so it's all right, you know, you can study on the Sabbath. I said, nah, I'm not going to study on the Sabbath. He said, you do realize that they finish giving you the information on Friday afternoon, and most of the exams are going to be on Monday morning, which means if you don't study on the Sabbath, you will be half as prepared as your classmates. And I mulled it over. I thought about it. I said, well, maybe he's making a good argument. I said, you know, I've never studied on the Sabbath. I'm going to stick with what God says, and I am not going to study on the Sabbath. And there were a few other Adventists and one Jewish young lady, and we would keep the Sabbath, and then we would meet immediately after sunset Saturday night, and we would stay up late and study Saturday night and all day Sunday. And I can tell you, 4 years later, I walked out of that school with my degree. And I tell you, there were tests I passed that I know God's hand had to move on my pen. Somebody knows what I'm talking about. If you do what he says, he will cause you to ride upon the high places of the world. So, after sin, the Sabbath represents an escape from the stress of this world. It was established before sin. But now that we live in a sinful world, the Sabbath is like a slice of time that we get to spend with God, a slice of time where we can retreat from the stresses of this world. The two most common mental health conditions we see in medicine are anxiety and depression. And I wonder how many Americans would be able to help with that. It may not fix the problem, but help with the problem if they had 24 hours where they stopped and acknowledged that God is God. So let's look at the Sabbath a little more closely here. One of the questions I always ask is, what day did Jesus worship on? Because some people say, well, Jesus changed the Sabbath. Luke 4:16 says, and he came to Nazareth where he had been brought up,
And here's the word. And as his custom was, he went into the synagogue on the Sabbath day and stood up for to read. Jesus kept the Sabbath. Did the early church keep the Sabbath? Well, early, I mean the apostles, really even before the fall of Jerusalem. Acts 17:2 says, then Paul, as his custom was, went into them and for three Sabbaths reasoned with them from the scriptures. Paul and his party, Acts 13:13-14, went into the synagogue on the Sabbath day and sat down. And if you've been missing our Wednesday night prayer meetings, we went through the book of Acts and Pastor Sizemore made some really good statements about these verses. This is really important because Paul could have easily, even the Gentiles would come and worship with them on the Sabbath and get instruction on the Sabbath. If the Sabbath had been changed by Jesus, there would have been no reason. Paul could have taught them any day of the week. But it was the Sabbath when that happened. Did the early church keep the Sabbath? Acts 16:13, on the Sabbath day, we went out of the city to the riverside where prayer was customarily made, and we sat down and spoke to the women who we met there. Acts 18:4, Paul reasoned in the synagogue every Sabbath and persuaded both Jews and Greeks. So some people try and say, well, there's the story of Eutychus. You know, remember the young man who fell out the window? And in that story, it says on the first day of the week, Paul preached until midnight. After they had gathered together to break bread, and people say, aha, that is Sunday. Nothing about that text says that the day was sanctified or hallowed. In order for another day to take the place of the seventh day, you'd have to show me from the Bible and the Bible alone, sola scriptura, where the Bible says another day was sanctified or hallowed. You can't find it because it doesn't exist. Let's go even beyond the fall of Jerusalem. This is the early church after the apostles, the primitive. This is from Dr. T.H. Moore, a Church of England scholar. He says the primitive Christians had a great veneration for the Sabbath, and this is the seventh-day Sabbath, and spent the day in devotion and sermons. And it is not to be doubted, but they derived this practice from the apostles themselves, as appears by several scriptures to the purpose. Did the early church keep the Sabbath after the apostles? That's what the Christian historians say. Here's another book, right? This one says, the Sabbath was a strong tie which united them with the life of the whole people. And in keeping the Sabbath holy, they followed not only the example, but also the command of Jesus. The early church kept the Sabbath. The Gentile Christians from Church History Volume 1, that Gentile Christians observed also the Sabbath. So we get to establish that the Sabbath was kept by the early church after the apostles. It was kept. And also even the Gentiles who had no history of keeping a Sabbath kept the Sabbath. The Sabbath unified the Gentiles and the Jewish Christians. It brought them together because no one else in the Roman Empire was keeping the Sabbath except for those Jews who had not accepted Christ. So it was a way to, the Gentiles, actually it became a distinction that they had moved out of a pagan worship and would follow God all the way. The early church after the apostles again, it is certain that the ancient Sabbath did remain and was observed together with the celebration of the Lord's Day by the Christians of the East Church above 300 years after our Savior's death. 300 years later, they were still keeping the Sabbath. Which makes you ask the question, what happened? We'll come back to that. I do want to show you this one. The primitive Christians did keep the Sabbath of the Jews. Therefore, the Christians for a long time together did keep their conventions upon the Sabbath in which some portions of the law were read. And this continued, look at this, till the time of the Laodicean Council. We'll come back to that. So we have established the Sabbath was obviously kept in the Old Testament, kept by Jesus, kept by his apostles, the disciples and the apostles, and kept by the church up to about 300 years AD, up into that fourth century. So just to show you that it's embedded, I like this one. This is Spanish, Dia de la Semana, right? And you can see Sunday is Domingo. I don't know what that means in Spanish except Sunday. Maybe it has another meaning. You can go through lunes, martes, miércoles, jueves, Viernes, and then I love it, Sábado. I like going to Spanish and saying Feliz Sábado. Because guess what? Built into the Spanish language from the Latin
is the fact that the seventh day is the Sabbath. Isn't that impressive? It's built in English got twisted. And instead of it being the Sabbath as the seventh day, it pays homage to the pagan god Saturn. You see the difference? Now, it's not just Spanish. You probably can't read this, but I'll point out some things. Obviously, in Hebrew, it's still Shabbat, which is Sabbath, right? It's the same in Arabic, Assyriac. And when you get down here, I want to show you some of the other ones. This is Italian. It's Sabato. Here is Latin. It's Sabbatum. If you drop down to Russian, it's Subota, which is, I'm sure I'm not saying that right with a Russian, in the Russian pronunciation, but you see the point. All these languages, Greek, Arabic, in Egyptian, Urdu, which is spoken in by some Muslims, Hindus in India, all of them have words that mean Sabbath for the seventh day of the week. It is all over the world. In fact, I have friends from Africa and the part of Africa they're from, they say that you name someone, part of it when you name a boy, you have to name him a name that matches the day of the week on which he was born. And if he's born on Saturday, on the seventh day, I should say, his name, part of his name has to be Kwame. And he said that when you speak about God, you have to call God, and they say the word God in their language, Kwame. Interestingly enough, most people don't know, there are two churches in the world, two old Orthodox churches, both argue that they're the oldest churches in the world, the Armenian Orthodox Church and the Ethiopian Orthodox Church. Both of these churches continue to keep the Sabbath for centuries, all the way up into modern times. The Ethiopian Church still kept the seven-day Sabbath. The whole world has evidence that this is the Sabbath, right? Skip that one. So, did the Sabbath change after Jesus? We kind of answered that, but I want you to look at what happened around his resurrection. Luke 23:53 says, "And he took it down and wrapped it in linen and laid it in a sepulcher that was hewn in stone, wherein never man before was laid." And this is speaking of Jesus being buried. And that day was the preparation. What day of the week then is the preparation day? Friday, the sixth day of the week. And the Sabbath drew on. And so that it establishes which day is the preparation day. The Sabbath comes after that. And it says in verse 55, "And the women also, which came with him from Galilee, followed after and beheld the sepulcher and how his body was laid. And they returned and prepared spices and ointments." And what did they do after Jesus had died? They rested the Sabbath day according to the commandment. Had Jesus told them the Sabbath is done away with, they could have just dressed his body right away, which was the custom. But they waited till after the Sabbath to do it. Luke 24 and verse 1. "Now upon the first day of the week, very early in the morning, they came unto the sepulchre, bringing the spices which they had prepared, and certain others with them." I'll say it like this. Jesus did the difficult work of going to the cross for you and I. He was beaten. He was spat upon. He was called names. He had to carry the cross. It was horrible. He did the terrible work and died on that cross, a lonely death. But guess what? Even he rested again on the Sabbath. He rested after he created the world. He rested after the act that would allow the recreation, not only of the world, but of my stony heart. In fact, Matthew 24:20, he warned, speaking of the destruction of Jerusalem, I meant to show you these pictures earlier in the week, but pray ye that your flight be not in the winter, neither on the Sabbath day. The destruction of Jerusalem would not come to AD 70. He's saying this long before that, decades before that, and he's saying the Sabbath will still be in existence. The Sabbath even exists beyond this planet, beyond what we're in now. Look at Isaiah 66. It says, verse 22 and 23, "For as the new heavens and the new earth, which I will make, shall remain before me, says the Lord, so your descendants and your name will remain." And it says, "And from one new moon until the next, and from one Sabbath to the next,
shall all flesh come to worship before me, says the Lord. I want to show you something. Before sin, the Sabbath existed. After sin, the Sabbath will still exist when we have come to occupy, as we'll talk about Sabbath, Sabbath morning, when we have come to occupy the earth made new. The Sabbath will go on forever. Why? Because God loves you. And just like one of the secrets they give you when you get in marriage counseling is, long after you have all 12 of your children, you should still have date nights. You should still take time to get together as a couple. You should pull away from everything else and focus on one another. You should continue to court one another for the whole time you're married. I want to submit to you, the Sabbath is a statement that God does not stop courting you. He continues to come after you. He wants time with you. And yes, the devil is tricky. When I was a kid, they put all the good cartoons on Saturday morning. I never watched one, never saw one of them, unless I saw them on a rerun some other time, or after one of my relatives got cable, because my mother would not buy cable television. That's when he puts it. He puts the college football games on the Sabbath. He puts high school football on Friday night. Texas is famous. All across the country, they talk about Texas high school football. But guess what? If that is more important to you than spending time that God has asked you to spend with him, something is wrong with your relationship with God. That's why on the Sabbath, I'm not in the grocery store. I'm not buying new shoes. Because that I had all week. There's a day called a preparation day for me to do those things. So that when the Sabbath comes, I can switch the world off and cuddle up with my Bible, and we have family worship, and we can talk about God and sing songs. Oh, I love the Sabbath. And it's funny, when I was a kid, it was tough sometimes. The days are long up north where I grew up in the summertime. But man, when you become an adult, you look forward to all those crazy people on your job. You just forget about them for 24 hours. Some say, but wasn't the law done away with? And isn't a day just a matter of personal preference? I won't take the full time to answer these questions, but I will say this. As I mentioned earlier, people will say, let no one judge you in observance of holy days or Sabbath days. And they'll take that text and they'll quote it. But I want to remind you that all of those passages where Paul talks about that, he is speaking to the foreshadowing that the ceremonial laws of the Old Testament spoke to, that a redeemer would come and die. And so many of those Sabbaths, days like the Passover, where the lamb was slain in Egypt and they put the blood and they kept doing it. Jesus is now the Passover lamb. You don't have to keep Passover anymore. Jesus has paid the price for you to go. I mean, I don't know anybody who does it, but for you to go and take blood and put it on the doorpost of your house and say you're keeping Passover would be foolish, because he's placed the blood of the lamb slain from the foundation of the world. You can have that applied to your heart. It existed before sin, and that's why all those texts don't matter. And people say, well, isn't just a day just a matter of personal preference? And I go back to our first day when we talked about the story of Adam and Eve and the fruit in the tree and the fruit in the garden and the tree that they were not supposed to pick from. And you could argue, what a simple and silly test. Which fruit you eat shouldn't matter. But guess what? It mattered with eternal consequence. If the fruit on the tree mattered, the day also matters. It's interesting, because then what people say is, how did we get the days the way we got the day? And this is going to lead into tomorrow night. So let me pause and set us up for tomorrow night. So come tomorrow night, we're going to talk about one of the most debated things a lot of Christians ask about, and that is the mark of the beast. So we're going to have to define the beast, and we have to go through that. I'm going to give you some hints tonight on where we're going, but we have to define the beast, and then we're going to have to define what his mark is. And at the same time, I'm going to take some time and we look at what the seal of God is. And so we're going to go through those things.
As we begin to look at these things, it really does become challenging for a lot of folks. So I want you to be prayerful. But I want to give you the first kind of hint at this. Daniel chapter 7 and verse 25. The Bible says, and he shall speak, speaking about the little horn. We'll talk more about that tomorrow night. And he shall speak great words against the Most High and shall wear out the saints of the Most High. That's a statement of persecution against believers, and think to change times and laws. Some force that comes up out of a beast is going to try and change times and laws. Tomorrow we'll talk about the fact that beasts represent kingdoms or political powers. And they shall be given into his hand until a time of times and the dividing of times. We'll talk about what that means as well. And so it tells us that some force prophetically is going to come on the scene, and it is going to persecute, right? It'll speak great words against the Most High. It'll be blasphemous. It will think to change times and laws, and those times and laws reference the law of God. And the saints will be under the yoke of this power for a time of times and a dividing of time. You don't want to miss tomorrow night. We're going to point that out. But I do want to say a little bit about what happened to change the day. How did Sunday replace the Sabbath? Well, in AD 321, Constantine put in place the first Sunday law. The Roman emperor issued the first Sunday rest law, and it said, on the venerable day of the sun, let the magistrates and the people residing in cities rest. And so he said, if you live in the city on Sunday, you have to rest. Now, there are a lot of people who think Constantine is a hero. Some people say he was a Christian. If you really read the history, a lot of people push back on that, and they make the argument that he really didn't convert when he said he converted. What Constantine was aware of is that Christianity was rising quickly in his empire. He was looking for a way to unify the pagans and the Christians, and what he began to do is to adopt in pagan practices into Christianity. And by doing this, he could keep the union of his empire in place. And the first phase, and this is going to be important for when we talk about America in prophecy Friday night, the first phase of the Sunday law that he passed was that you had to rest on the first day of the week. The second phase, as we referenced earlier, happened in about AD 363, AD 364, the Council of Laodicea, and Christians were instructed not to rest on the Sabbath, the seventh day, to honor Sunday instead, and those who kept the Sabbath were warned against Judaizing. And so again, one of the early church rulings, it discouraged the Sabbath observance, and this is how the shift came. It came first on the first day of the week that, hey, rest. Now, I want to submit to you, I'll give you a little preview, it's happening now. The same steps are happening now. And the first one is Sunday becomes special. The second one is the seventh day of the week cannot be kept. So we're going to talk more about that. And so just to show you the Catholic admission about the Sabbath change, it says, Sunday is our mark of authority. The church is above the Bible, and this transference of Sabbath observance is proof of that fact. So when we talk tomorrow night, we're going to go deeper into this, and I'll show you why that is so significant. In Psalms 43 and verse 3, it says, oh, send out the light and thy truth. Let them lead me. Let them bring me unto the holy hill and to thy tabernacles. It is our job as Christians not to just accept the status quo, not to just do what everybody else does. We are to search the scriptures for ourselves, and we are to do what thus saith the Lord. That's what we're called to do. Jesus has asked us to study the word. 2 Timothy chapter 2 and verse 15, Paul says to Timothy, study to show yourself approved unto God, rightly dividing the word of truth. I do not do what I do because of men's tradition. I do what I do because the Bible says so. Here's the bottom line. John 14, 15 says, if you love me, do what? Keep my commandments. James 4:17, therefore to him that knoweth to do good and doeth it not, to him it is what? To him it is sin. Jesus said, if you love me, keep my commandments. Is the Sabbath a commandment? It's the fourth commandment. In fact,
When you go, if you want to do some really good reading on the Bible, what I tell people to do is look up the word Sabbath in a Bible concordance and go through and read every time it's mentioned in the Bible. You'll be shocked. It is referenced from Genesis to Revelation. And one of my favorite places where it's referenced is in the book of Nehemiah. That brother Nehemiah was no joke. They were kept bringing in stuff to sell on the Sabbath, and so he shut the gate. He didn't trust the magistrates, so he got his own people, his own servants, to guard the gate. And the people started to pile up outside the gate of Jerusalem, outside the wall of Jerusalem, and start to bring all their stuff to sell it on the Sabbath. That brother Nehemiah was no joke. He went outside and he said, listen, if you keep coming back here with your stuff to sell, Nehemiah said, I'm going to lay hands on you. I like that line. He said, listen, I'm going to come out here and I'm going to open up a can. I'm going to beat somebody up out here if you keep breaking God's law. And you know what he says after that? He says, if you read the book of Nehemiah carefully, he says, it is because we did this before that God turned on us and allowed us to go into captivity. Let me tell you something. Take time with God on the Sabbath. It will help to keep you out of the captivity of sin. That 24 hours gives you a chance to refresh, recharge. You're not watching anything. It gives your brain a chance to reset. That's very important in a world with all of the technology and all of the screen time. It is important that we stop and just say, God is the source of life. He is how I am redeemed. There was a lot of hubbub. I mentioned Kirk Cameron when we talked about hell, and does hell burn forever? But maybe a bigger one was when Charlie Kirk began to say publicly he kept the 7-day Sabbath. Now, he didn't, to me, he didn't have all of it all straight, but he did, and he even wrote a book about it. And a lot of people began to question. And one of the things he did while he was still alive is, if you listen to him, he could make very good arguments as to why the 7-day Sabbath should still be kept. And a lot of people, for the first time, their minds were open that, wait a minute, maybe we're not doing it right. Maybe there's something else that we should know. And shortly after that, unfortunately, an assassin took him out. But what he was speaking spoke to truth. The 7th day is a special day. And I want to submit to you, people are going to begin to wake up. Because there is a blessing that comes with keeping the Sabbath in the last days. And here's one of them. There, again, I'm going to reference the book, Roger Murnau's book, A Trip into the Supernatural. I mentioned him earlier in the week, the guy who came out of demon worship and became a Christian. And he tells, if you read the book or watch him being interviewed, you can find the interviews on YouTube as well. He talks about the fact that when he was still a demon worshiper, the devil, the demon priest, was bragging in one of their sessions. And a demon priest said, there are two things that Satan loves more than anything else. He said, number one, the devil loves that people believe that when you die, you go straight to heaven or hell. The devil laughs that people believe that they are immortal. He said, the second thing is the devil loves that so many people have forsaken God's day of rest, the 7-day Sabbath, and worship on the 1st day of the week. He says, the devil loves that. And someone in the back of the class, the worship service, I don't know what they call that stuff in the demon world, raised his hand and he said, what about the Adventists? And the demon priest chuckled. You know, there's so few of them, I forgot about them. And the demon priest said, because they keep the 7th day Sabbath, they cannot be deceived. Roger Morneau took that to heart. He was in Montreal, Canada. This is just after World War II. He took that to heart. And later on, he got a job. He used to do like embroidery work or some kind of you know, handwork like that. And he went to work for a Jewish man. And the Jewish man said, yeah, we have a place for you. He said, you see that black guy over there? And the black guy's name was Cyril Gross. He said, you see that black guy over there? He said, I want you to go work next to him. He said, because that black guy will not work on the Sabbath. And the owner of the place said, I'm a Jew, and I don't keep the Sabbath like that. He said, I want you to go next to him and find out why that guy won't work on the 7-day Sabbath.
Roger Murnau remembered what the demon priest said about keeping the Sabbath and how it was protective against deception. And he went over there with Cyril Gross. And when he found out that Cyril Gross was a Sabbath keeper, he was actually still studying to join the church. Roger Murnau stuck to the man. In fact, he followed him home for about a week, got all like 4 or 5 weeks of Bible studies done in 1 week. And Roger, that's how Roger Murnau came out of that world of demon worship and into the church. Because even the demon priest recognized that there's a protection when you keep the Sabbath. The bottom line, Mark 2 and verse 27. And he said unto them, the Sabbath was made for man, and not man for the Sabbath. The Sabbath was made for all of us. The Sabbath was made for mankind. James 2:10, for whosoever shall keep the whole law and yet offend in one point, he is guilty of what? All. We are called to keep this day holy. Some people ask, and I threw this up, I showed this to when we did homeschool chapel, but I figured I'd throw it up. What do you do on the Sabbath then? One of the things you do is rest. That does include sleep, but it's not really designed for you to just visit St. Mattress all day. But it's a good day to rest. It's an amazing day to fellowship. In fact, Paul says to Fis in the book of Hebrews, he says, forsake not the assembling of yourselves together. So on the Sabbath, we come together, we fellowship together. It's a great day to spend time with God in nature. And let nature remind you, it is like an open book that speaks to God's creative power. It's a good day to do service for others. Jesus said it is good to do well on the Sabbath day. To eat healthy foods that are special and unique for the Sabbath. I tell parents all the time, there should be some things your kids don't have access to unless it's the Sabbath. So that they look forward to the Sabbath. And of course, we study the word and we pray. The Sabbath is a powerful, powerful blessing. If you have your family worship all week, and on Sabbath you come together and you spend extra time together worshiping God, it binds your family together. Matthew 12 and verse 8 says this, for the Son of Man is Lord even of the Sabbath day. So some people go to Revelation chapter 1 and they say, well, John says, and I was in the Spirit on the Lord's day. And they say, that has to be referring to Sunday, but the Bible actually only says Jesus is Lord of one day. And that's the Sabbath day. And I want to tell you that God, in his mercy, has given us this day so that we can recharge and reconnect, to be reminded that it is he who sanctifies us. So powerful is this day that many martyrs have died over this day. You ever read, as I close, Richard, blanking on his last name, he wrote the book, Wormbrand is his name, and he wrote the book, Crucified, Jackie, can you help me out here? Tortured for Christ. See, I knew she'd remember what I couldn't. Tortured for Christ. And it was about Romania during the Soviet occupation or when they were under Soviet rule. And this pastor was taken to prison and he was suffering. And he said the only way he knew the days of the week is that because on the Sabbath day, they would ask the Seventh-day Adventists to work and he could hear the beatings and the wailings of those who said they will not work on the Sabbath. Let me tell you something, church. The Sabbath is worth standing up for. It is a blessing to keep. And I want to challenge you, especially starting this week, as the sun begins to go down on Friday evening, welcome the Sabbath in. Pray with your family. Sing songs of praises to God. And as the Sabbath hours come in, recognize him as Savior and Creator, and he will bless you.
that day will be blessed. You want to keep the Sabbath? You want to recognize the Lord of the Sabbath by doing so? I just want you to stand with me as we pray. Father God, we thank you, Lord. This is a lot of Bible lesson in one talk. But Lord, it is an important topic. You established the Sabbath before sin entered the world. And Lord, you have pronounced to us in the book of Isaiah that we will continue to keep the Sabbath even after this world has come to an end. So Father God, we might as well get used to keeping it now. But Lord, the Sabbath represents being sanctified and set apart. Somebody in here may think that they've sinned so bad that there's no way God would sanctify them. Lord, I ask that the blessing of the Sabbath would open their eyes, that in fact you came to earth and lived a sinless life. Jesus shed his blood so that anyone who wants to be set apart for holy purpose can be. Lord, let somebody in here know there's protection in the Sabbath. Blessing in the Sabbath. And Father God, as we worship you from Sabbath to Sabbath, Lord, you will protect us. Father God, bless us now that as we learn these precious truths, we stay true to them. This is our prayer in Jesus' precious and holy name.

0: Thank you for choosing to spend the Sabbath in our company, and especially for joining us for our Divine Hour worship service. I want to remind you that true worship will cause God to come and sit amongst us, for He is enthroned in the midst of our praises. Let my mouth be filled with your praises and with your glory all day long. Psalm 71:8. May the strength of God sustain us. May the power of God preserve us. May the hand of God protect us. May the way of God direct us. May the love of God go with us now and forever. Amen. Happy Sabbath, Cornerstone Christian Radio family. Enjoy God's holy day of rest.
1: It was the famous French explorer Jacques Cousteau who once said, "The sea, once it casts its spell, holds one in its net of wonder forever." I experienced the truth of this statement many years ago. From my earliest memories, I was always drawn to the sea. I grew up swimming and surfing, cliff jumping and cave diving, immersing myself in everything the sea had to offer. The ocean is definitely my favorite playground.

Times of inexpressible joy or unspeakable sorrow, our deepest emotions are expressed by the salt water of our tears. For me, the ocean is my comfort place. It is my therapeutic haven where I can be still and connect with the Creator. It is the only way to visit another world without leaving planet Earth. The ocean is a water world of liquid wonder just waiting to be explored. I've had the privilege of diving in many different parts of the ocean, and the sea never ceases to amaze me with its power and beauty. But of all the waters I've immersed myself in, the waters of Galapagos have definitely been the most challenging, but at the same time, the most rewarding. The Galapagos are a chain of volcanic islands located 600 miles off the coast of Ecuador in the great Pacific Ocean. The surrounding open ocean waters drops to a depth of over 9,000 feet. The islands are just the tips of underwater volcanoes that have united in a vast underwater platform. The massive submarine slopes rise from the ocean floor, breaking the ocean surface into the island chain that we see and walk upon today. Straddling the equator, most would assume that the waters of Galapagos are warm and tropical, but there are strong currents that create a much cooler climate than one would expect. In fact, there are three main currents that converge on this island paradise. The warm Panama flow coming from the northeast, the cold Cromwell currents advancing from the west, then you have the strong Humboldt currents surging from the Antarctic south. These strong currents make these waters extremely challenging to explore. Being located in the deep blue sea, and subject to this convergence of currents, Galapagos is ruled by the brutal forces of nature. But this is also the reason for the abundance of life. When the underwater currents clash with the Galapagos platform, it shoots up from the ocean floor, bringing a mineral and nutrient-rich upwelling to the surface. As the equatorial sun bathes the mineral-rich waters, it triggers blooms of microscopic algae and phytoplankton. Then through the means of photosynthesis, the algae bloom creates 50 to 80% of the world's oxygen. You see, without the currents that cause the bloom of algae, which create the oxygen, life on Earth would be unsustainable. The phytoplankton also forms the foundation of the ocean food chain. It is eaten by zooplankton, which in turn is eaten by tiny fish, which are then eaten by bigger and bigger fish, all the way up the food chain. And this is the reason why so much diversity of life, big and small, intercept here at the Galapagos. It is a major feeding station in the Pacific. So the strong and challenging currents, mixing with the warm equatorial sun, are basically the lifeline that sustains all life in this region. We are literally drifting in a current of life. Oceanic highways of health that serve as a marine buffet for the local residents and traveling nomads of the sea. Diving in these strong currents can be challenging and at times even dangerous. But for those who are up to the challenge, it brings the incredible reward of seeing the beauty and power of God up close in living creation. As we've drifted with the various schools of marine life and the currents of Galapagos, I've learned a thing or two about currents. One of them is this. There are currents that lift you up and currents that pull you down. Currents that are safe to drift with and others you must swim against. Currents that bring you to life, and others that can pull you to death. In order to safely dive in the Galapagos, you must not only drift in the right current, but you must also carry a reef hook in case you encounter a bad current. The reef hook serves as a personal anchor that holds you to the rock. Each diver must have their own. When the currents are ripping, it is not wise to trust in the anchor of your dive buddy. Each must have their own personal connection to the rock in order to be safe. Each must choose for themselves to hang on and not let go. For it is our connection to the rock that enables us to withstand the strong currents seeking to pull us to our demise. We're not strong enough to stand against the current, but the mighty rock is strong enough. This reality is also true in life above the surface. You see, living in a world of sin, seldom do we find ourselves in perfectly peaceful conditions. There are constant currents of influence trying to pull us in many different directions.
There are hellish influences. They're constantly pulling us down in distance.

0: Disobedience, discouragement, and spiritual death. But then there are also heavenly influences that are always seeking to lift us up in trustful faith, blessed hope, and unconditional love. You see, in order to be successful in life, we must choose wisely which current we allow to carry us, which influence we will choose to follow. Sometimes it's hard to resist the down currents that are pulling us in the wrong direction. Sometimes it's just easier to go with the surges and urges of our own carnal flesh. And sometimes we don't have the strength to resist the pull of what is popular or the flow of what is forbidden. But we can't afford to allow ourselves to be carried away, pulled down by a world that is drifting in the wrong direction. So in times like these, what we need is to be anchored to the immovable rock. This rock is Jesus. Yes, He is the one, the only one that can rescue us from the currents of death and carry us in the currents of unfailing love to the great heavenly haven above. And so today, I encourage you to allow the rich current of God's love to lift you up to life more abundant and life everlasting. And when the down currents of death begin to pull you away, be very sure that your anchor holds and grips to the solid rock. So hold on and don't let go. And may the rich currents of blessing continue to flow.
1: When you abide with God in Sabbath, an unshakable confidence shines from the inside out, enticing others towards the gift of rest as well. Happy Sabbath from Cornerstone.

0: Yes, if Jesus came to your house to spend a day or two, if he came unexpected, just dropped in on you, oh, I know you'd give your nicest room to such an honored guest, and all the food you'd serve to him would be the very best. And you would keep assuring him you're glad to have him there, that serving him in your home is joy beyond compare. But when you saw him coming, would you meet him at the door with arms outstretched in welcome to your heavenly visitor? Or would you have to change your clothes before you let him in, or hide some magazines and put the Bible where they'd been? Would you turn the radio off and hope he hadn't heard, and wish you hadn't uttered that last loud, hasty word? And would you hide your worldly music and put some hymn books out? Could you let Jesus walk right in, or would you rush about? And I wonder, if the Savior spent a day or two with you, would you go right on doing the things you always do? Would you go right on saying the things you always say? Would life for you continue as it does from day to day? And would your family conversation keep up its usual pace? And would you find it hard each meal to say a table grace? Would you sing the songs you always sing and read the books you read, and let him know the things on which your mind and spirit feed? And would you take Jesus with you everywhere you'd plan to go? Or maybe, would you change your plans for just a day or so? Would you be glad to have him meet your very closest friends, or hope that they would stay away until his visit ends? And would you be glad to have him stay forever on and on? Or would you sigh with great relief when he at last was gone? Oh, it might be interesting to know the things that you would do if Jesus came in person to spend some time with you.
1: You know, when something happens to your dog, it kind of gets you right down where you live. It's our last goodbye. We don't understand why.

As I slept last night, I dreamed I was in heaven. And it seems as I was walking through a field of roses, when I met a man named Moses. Now, he was a leader of great fame, and I tried hard, but I just couldn't call his name. And he introduced me to Simon Peter, and I got to admit that I didn't know much about him either. Now, this man John stood straight and slim. You know, I would have sworn that I'd heard of him, but he denied that he'd ever seen, or much less been wed to a Cajun queen. But I had to hang my head in shame. My excuses were so lame. And for just what it was worth, I told him my business tied me down on earth. Well, I hadn't seen a smoking sign, so I lit one up, and I offered one to a man close by, like a feller does. And you know, he had to ask me what it was. Well, I apologized and found the need to find myself a book to read. Any murder mysteries? I asked the saint in charge of books. Oh, I thought she'd faint. A look of terror swept her face, and she searched the files, but not a trace of horror stories were on file. Well, I hurried shamefaced down the aisle. Though I tried and tried again, somehow I just couldn't fit in. Well, I hadn't eaten or slept a wink, and I saw this sign, "Come and drink." Well, I stepped in and threw a 20 down, and I said, "They're on me, boys, twice around." Oh, the hush was too much to ignore, and I felt like falling through the floor. Then I wake up, and I see my plight, just as clear as black and white. Things I'd done and left undone too. Lord, now I know just what I've got to do.

It's such an old ramshackled house up where those folks moved in. And there's a little boy, oh, about so big. Oh, I'd give the world for him. He looks at you with wistful eyes, and an apple makes him grin. Oh, I'd give just about anything to have a kid like him. Now, he ought to be in Sunday school, but he isn't, I suppose. You know, I wonder if something's wrong. A person never knows. All the clothes I've seen him wear are more than twice his size, and yet he's cute just like he is. He has such great big eyes. But today, big tears stood in his eyes as I was passing by. My mommy's sick, he sobbed aloud, and I'm too big to cry. Well, I picked him up and held him close. My eyes were misty too, as I ran up the creaky steps to see what I could do. Well, I did the things a person does to help out all I can. But just one glance told me that Joey's mom was beyond the help of man. Take care of little Joe, she said, as I knelt by her side. And I gave my promise and held her hand, and Joey's mother died. Oh, I had to break the news to Joe and say what had to be said. But Lord, how do you tell a kid of three that his mommy's dead? It was the hardest job I've ever done. Joe cried, and so did I. Joe's my boy now, and someday he'll know that no one's too big to cry.

Welcome to My Story, where we highlight your testimony's encounter with our sweet Savior. In John 8:36, Jesus makes a wonderful statement of victory. He says, "So if the Son sets you free, you will be free indeed." When you understand what Christ has freed you from, it sets the stage for you to live in what Christ has freed you to. Beloved listener, my prayer is as you listen to these testimonies, it will encourage you to seek the same freedom as our brothers and sisters in Christ. The Apostle Paul says in Galatians 5:1, "It is for freedom that Christ has set us free. Stand firm and do not let yourselves be burdened again by the yoke of slavery." Seek Jesus and enjoy your newfound freedom today. May we live the life Christ has freed you to live. 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
1: I was 10 years old and I hated Jesus because I felt that my parents spent more time for Jesus and his work rather than spending time with me or for the family. The school I studied in the beginning was a very hi-fi school. It's one of the top schools in Chennai. When I was in my 6th, 7th grade, my friends used to have a car for them where they had their own driver. So wherever they wanted, they could just tell their parents and then get out. And we used to go out to the Spencer Plaza Mall those days, and we used to hang out, eat so much, and then come back home. That was really a beautiful environment in which I got adapted to. And for my high school, I had to shift from one school to the other. But when I came to the new school, I was not able to understand my friends much, and I had struggles in my studies because when I shifted, I couldn't really connect with the way the teachers taught here, and life was not as smooth as I wanted it to be, and things just changed when I changed the school. That's when I had to really understand that there was a gap there in my heart, and I was really longing for somebody who would understand me, and I thought that there was a higher power that would be able to look at me and understand me the way I wanted to be understood. But I was very clear that I will not try Jesus because I hated the fact that all the time my parents had was only for Jesus and the work that they did for him and not for me or for the family or just to understand me and connect with me. So I wanted to go out being with some other religion. So for the start, I started with Hinduism and then with Jainism and then with Buddhism. I tried it for 2 years, and every time I tried this religion, I understood that I was the one who was trying to go connect with God and trying to talk to him and trying to explain him all that I went through, and I really didn't get what I want. So with all the gap, I was really struggling, and in my 9th grade, I decided that I will try Jesus. I did a small prayer and then I decided I will start reading my Bible. So I wanted to try and read it for one day, and if at all I see God talking to me, I thought I will go ahead. God spoke to me through John 15:15, where he tells that I have called you my friends. I was so shocked to understand that the Bible tells that God calls me his friend, and I was so amazed, and then I decided to read Bible consequently every day because I kind of felt that there was somebody who was able to relate to me and talk to me at that moment. And after that, I read the Bible for 4 months, and then I understood how God was really compassionate, where he tells, I've engraved you in the palms of my hand. And after that, I fell in love with the Lord, and I started growing more in Jesus, and I started to look at God as my own friend and a person to whom I can relate to and connect to. Ever since then, I've been enjoying my relationship with the Lord, and the kind of relationship that I longed with my parents, my friends, God has filled in that gap for me, and I enjoy my relationship with the Lord today. My name is Ajita, and this is my story.

0: 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Psalms 66 verse 16 says, "Come and hear, all you who fear God, and I will tell what he has done for my soul." Never underestimate the power of your testimony, your encounter with God, and what role he has played throughout your life. May God bless you and utterly satisfy your heart with himself. 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
1: Czechoslovakia, created after the First World War, was a stable, democratic country, a great place to live. The man in this story was born there in the 30s when Hitler came to power. This is the account of his remarkable journey away from his country, that no longer exists, to a place where his heart and mind and very life were unshackled.
2: Anschluss.
3: What?
2: Yes, Austria and Germany united. I never thought I'd see the day.
3: Well, if the German army occupies a country, what choice do they have?
2: What will your brother do? He's been worried about Hitler for years.
3: With good reason. We've all read Mein Kampf. Hitler plans to have land without Jews.
2: Then Jews will have to move somewhere else, as they've always done.
3: Do you think it could happen here? I mean, Germany taking over and getting rid of the Jews?
2: No. Czechoslovakia is a republic. It'll never happen here.
1: 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The homeless have many faces, old and weary, young and fearful, and a city in great debt feeds downheartedness. 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They eat nourishing meals, receive fresh clothing, and sleep in a clean, safe bunk. Everything is free, even some treatment in the Mission Medical Clinic. Classes and counseling prepare them to go back into the world able to care for themselves and others. How? Through life transformation. A new heart and new purpose. And that's what this program is all about. Now for broadcast around the earth, here is episode number 3925 in the series Unshackled, the program that makes you face yourself and think.
4: Franzi, I got immigration papers for you too. You have to get out.
3: We're not leaving.
4: It's dangerous to stay.
3: I don't blame you for leaving Austria, but we're in no danger.
4: You don't know Hitler.
3: Julius and I have talked about this, and we think it's safe here.
4: No place in Europe is safe with that monster running Germany.
3: This is our home. We have good life here.
4: I'm warning you. Jews have to get out while they can.
3: Nothing will happen in Czechoslovakia.
4: Surely you've heard of the pogroms in Poland?
3: Yes, but that's in Poland.
4: You're fools not to come with us.
3: We're not leaving our homes.
1: The man in our story was barely 7 years old when these events shook his world. This is the testimony of how he survived, while many in his family did not. It's the true story of Thomas Grauman, right now on Unshackled.
5: I was born in Brno, Czechoslovakia, where my family had lived for generations. Grandmother went to synagogue, but my parents were non-observant Jews. They divorced when I was 5, shortly after my brother Tony was born. Mother remarried and we moved to a small town closer to the Austrian border. In 1938, my uncle passed through, warning us to leave, but my family stayed. All men of military age were called up and an army unit camped out on our land. One day, German tanks rolled into our village. German officers stayed in our house and gradually took over the estate.
3: They can't hear us, can they?
6: Don't raise your voice.
3: We have to get out.
6: What happened?
3: Today, when I took Thomas to the theater in Brno, there were hoodlums marching down the street, yelling about Jews.
6: Just like Kristallnacht.
3: We hid between two theater guards who had their swords drawn, but I was scared, Julius. It's getting worse. What are we going to do?
6: I don't know. A lot of countries are taking refugees now.
3: We have to do something.
6: I've heard of a train going to England, but it's for children only.
3: Really?
6: An Englishman raised the money. Several trainloads have already gone, mostly from refugee camps.
3: Children only?
6: Yes, it's called Kindertransport.
3: And the Nazis are letting them go?
6: Yes, they want to be rid of us.
3: How can I let my boys go?
6: It's only for a while, till the danger has passed.
3: What happens to them?
6: Families there have agreed to take them in.
3: Oh, Julius, this is a hard choice.
6: Some of the rabbis are against it. They're afraid they'll be raised as Gentiles.
3: Like Moses.
6: Yes, the Gentiles were killing Jews then too, baby boys.
3: So his mother put him in a basket on the river and hoped a Gentile would take him. Now I know how she felt.
5: On August 2nd, 1939, my mother and grandmother took me by train to Prague. My brother was sick and couldn't go, but we spent the day sightseeing, and in the evening they took me back to the train station. On the platform was a big table where I received travel papers, and a big label was tied around my neck.
7: That's not my name!
3: All right. I'll change it back to Carmen. It was easier to use your stepfather's name on the application. There. Don't lose the sign, Thomas, okay? And hang on to your suitcases.
7: Okay.
3: Put your backpack on now. If you get hungry, there's food inside. You're going on a big adventure. But we'll see you soon, okay?
7: Sure.
3: Goodbye, son. Give Grandma and me a kiss.
5: Man was the last train out of Prague. A month later, when my brother was set to leave Prague, Germany invaded Poland and World War II put an end to the Kindertransport. But I was only 8.5 years old and didn't know about those things. Filled with children, the train passed through Germany and Holland. Then we boarded a ferry for England, where another train took some of us to Scotland. I ended up in the home of a missionary.
8: Well, I suppose you can't understand me yet. But I am Miss Carson, and you will live here with me. Two boys, both named Tom. I asked for girls, but we'll try it for a month and see how it goes. Today is the Sabbath, so we won't do any work, but you can put away your things. Dear Lord, help me do this for you.
5: The village of Conal Ferry in northwest Scotland had only 200 residents. The local school was right next door, two rooms, one for kindergarten and the other for grades 1 through 6. As a third grader, I learned enough English to do the assignments that year. We always walked to church, and we went to Bible studies every week, held for military men stationed nearby. That's how I met Jimmy.
9: I hear you've taken in 4 soldiers, Miss Carson.
8: Aye. They're a wee bit crowded, but we must do our duty.
9: And these are the 2 lads that are camping with you.
8: Yes, indeed, Jimmy.
9: Are you good soldiers?
7: Aye.
9: Splendid. Soldiers for God. His be the only army worth serving. Do you know the Lord?
7: Yes, sir.
9: Splendid. I knew him when I was drafted in the army. Me, a pacifist. So they put me in the medical corps. North Africa. General Montgomery. I got very sick and the doctor signed my death warrant. Aye. They would have buried me right there in the hospital compound. But God had other plans. The children of Egyptian workers. The children, mind you. They prayed for me. And I recovered. enough to come home with a paper that says, of no further use to His Majesty's services.
8: God does not agree with that, Jimmy.
9: Certainly not. I'm of great use to His Majesty's service, the King of Kings. Do you understand, lad?
7: Yes, sir.
9: You see, God hath chosen the foolish things of the world to confound the wise, and God hath chosen the weak things of the world to confound the things which are mighty.
8: God doesn't work the way we do.
10: Truth, truth.
9: That's right. He continues to amaze us with His grace, that no flesh should glory in His presence.
5: Jimmy started children's meetings that we attended, signing a pledge to never drink alcohol, and held street meetings for the youth. In May 1940, 9 months after I arrived in Scotland, we travelled to a nearby village to hear a children's evangelist.
11: They understand, children, what I'm saying. When the Lord Jesus said, "Come unto me, all ye that labour and are heavy laden, and I will give you rest," He was speaking to you. He knows the heartache you've been through. He knows the pain you're hiding from others. Nothing is hidden from God. He knows, and He's calling you. He will give you rest. The Lord Jesus said, "All that the Father giveth me shall come to me, and him that cometh to me I will in no wise cast out." He won't turn you away. People do, but the Lord Jesus never does. In the Bible, Jesus says that God, His Father, sent Him to take care of everyone who believes in Him. That includes you. Jesus promises that He won't lose anyone who trusts in Him, and that one day He will bring them back to life to live with Him forever. God's plan is for everyone who sees Jesus and believes in Him as Lord and Savior to have everlasting life.
5: At 9 and a half, I didn't understand everything, but I understood enough to put my trust in Christ, Yeshua, the Messiah. Miss Gorson stirred my interest in Bible study. I was 10 when the bombing of Britain was at its worst, and we helped the war effort, working in Victory Gardens. In spite of the Blitz, I spent one school vacation in London with my uncle, who was working with the Czech government in exile.
4: This stamp is from Czechoslovakia, Tom. Keep it. And here's one from Hungary. Beautiful, isn't it?
7: Yes, thank you.
4: We won't be getting any more from those countries until we beat the National Socialist Party.
7: National Socialists?
4: Nazis, Tom. And we will beat them.
7: They bombed Liverpool.
4: I know.
7: But God will save us.
4: I think God has forgotten us.
7: Uncle Beda, is my family all right?
4: I don't know. But my wife and children are still all right in Prague. Be glad you got out of Czechoslovakia, Tom. You're better off here. Here come the Nazi bombers. Come on, we have to get to the tube station.
5: The underground subway station served as the bomb shelter, and we slept as best we could, listening as bombs exploded above us.
1: In a moment, we'll learn what all this meant for Tom. But first, I want to share a bit about how our supporting ministry has an impact all over the world. Unshackled is spreading the good news through powerful stories about real people. Our success is a result of God's blessing and the involvement of supporters like you.
5: I was 13 in 1944 when I took a test and was accepted at Auburn High School, a nearby town of 7,000. I bicycled back and forth from Conwell Ferry. Active in Christian camps, I read many biographies about missionaries. I spent my summers at camp or at a sheep farm, where once or twice a week I walked 5 miles to the end of the road to fetch the mail. At camp, I slept in a tent. I was 14 when the war ended.
12: Tom, are you in there?
13: Yes, sir.
12: A letter from Miss Carson came.
13: For me?
12: Aye, it's about your family. Bad news, I'm afraid. Seems they perished in the war.
13: All of them?
12: Aye. Concentration camps. They're just now coming to light. terrible thing.
5: On top of the loss, I wondered what would happen to me. The future was a big unknown because I was alone without a family or even a country. Would Miss Corson ask me to leave?
7: Hello, Tom. How was camp?
13: Okay.
7: You heard about your family?
13: Aye.
7: I'm very sorry.
13: Why did I escape and not my family?
7: The Lord is sovereign, lad. 'Tisn't wise to ask why he saves some and not others.
13: But there must be a reason.
7: God said to Moses, I will have mercy on whom I will have mercy, and I will have compassion on whom I will have compassion. He is sovereign.
13: It seems so arbitrary.
7: Trust him. God says, for as the heavens are higher than the earth, so are my ways higher than your ways, and my thoughts than your thoughts.
13: What should I do now?
7: Why don't you go to the kitchen and have some tea and biscuits?
13: I mean, what will happen to me now?
7: Get your grades up so you can finish high school.
13: Here?
7: Where else, Tom? I thought God's plan for me was to be a missionary in Jassa. What he meant for me to look after you boys.
5: Since the war was over, Britain published the names of Czech nationals with their addresses, and my cousin John found me and came to visit. We took a ferry and then a bicycle trip through Glencoe. After cycling for several hours, we stopped to rest.
14: The Highlands are beautiful.
13: Yes. Doesn't smoking affect your stamina?
14: Yes, but I'm hooked.
13: I made a vow years ago not to smoke or drink alcohol.
14: Sounds like rigid Christianity.
13: Yes, but I'm hooked.
14: I know all about the Christian religion. I was raised in Vienna, in parochial school.
13: You were?
14: Yes. Dad had a prosperous law firm, and it wasn't prudent to be a Jew. I didn't even know I was one until Hitler defined us.
13: When did you leave Czechoslovakia?
14: After you did. I worked in your father's shoe business for a while. Then I came here. To think we both lived in Britain all these years and didn't know it.
13: At least we're still alive.
14: Well, my family made it to the U.S., and that's where I'm going. Why don't you go too?
13: How?
14: You might have to go to a refugee camp in Europe and apply there.
5: I didn't want to do that, so I stayed in Scotland. The next summer, another cousin came from Australia to take me back with her, but I was away at an agricultural camp in northern England. I was 16 when a missionary from Congo described his work. So when I got home, I went to my room and I read by the light of a little oil lamp because the village still didn't have electricity.
15: Sanctify unto me all the firstborn, whatsoever openeth the womb among the children of Israel, both a man and a beast, it is mine.
5: When I read those words in Exodus chapter 13, I knew God was calling me to the mission field. I was the firstborn in my family. God had saved me from death in a concentration camp, and then he saved me from eternity in hell. I would serve him with my life.
9: So, the Lord has called you to missions.
13: I'm sure of it, Jimmy. So I'm reading all I can about missionaries.
9: There's no higher calling than to do God's will, whatever that is.
13: It still scares me to get up in front of a crowd and give my testimony.
9: You'll get used to it.
13: After they asked me to speak tonight, I went home and tried to think of a good excuse not to.
9: Always be quick to lift up the Lord and what he's done in your life.
13: I opened the Bible to where I was reading, and God says the same thing. Be ready always to give an answer to every man that asketh you a reason of the hope that is in you, with meekness and fear. 1 Peter chapter 3, verse 15.
9: There you have it.
13: Uncle Jimmy, sometimes I feel like I'm the only believer in my whole school.
9: The prophet Elijah thought the same thing once, didn't he? But God reminded him that there were still 7,000 faithful people who hadn't given in to idol worship.
13: At least the folks at the mission hall tonight will share my faith. Some of the guys at school just make fun of me.
9: Keep this in mind. No weapon that has formed against thee shall prosper, and you'll stand strong against every accusing voice. That's the promise for those who serve the Lord, and their strength coming straight from him.
13: Yes, right. It is the heritage of the servants of the Lord, and their righteousness is of me, saith the Lord.
5: Knees knocking, I gave my testimony that night. They invited me to speak at their street meetings, and soon boys from my class stood around the seawall where we preached and listened to me. At school, they poked fun of what I'd said, but I learned homiletics that way. My senior year, I tried to enroll in a Bible college, but they advised me to get some work experience first, so I entered nurse's training in a large hospital in the lowlands. A couple that were like second parents to me ministered nearby.
16: I'm glad you can take the time out to preach with me, Tom.
15: That's my real calling, sharing the gospel.
16: People are always glad to hear the testimony of the little Jewish boy who came to Scotland and was saved 9 months later.
15: The number tied around his neck and a burden tied around his soul.
16: Aren't you glad Jesus takes our burdens?
15: Amen.
16: So tell me, how's nursing school?
15: Good. My roommate is a Christian and he says I'm naive about things.
16: Are you?
15: They have big parties with alcohol, and I don't like that. One of the doctors had so much to drink, his breath caught fire when he got too close to the coke fire. He ended up a patient in his own burn unit.
16: Tell the audience that tonight.
15: I left the staff dinner when I saw the wine glasses, and they scolded me. Said it was mandatory.
16: All of life is like that, Tom. A tug of war between the world and the Lord. The Bible says, prove all things. Hold fast that which is good.
5: He took me with him to preach all over Lanarkshire. I spoke first and he followed up, expanding on what I had said. During summer vacation from nurses' training, I helped Uncle Jimmy set up a children's camp for a European Christian mission. We sat on top of the tents and equipment as the truck travelled to Skipsea on the coast of the North Sea. There, we set up in a farmer's field.
9: Good thing you know what to do, Tom.
15: Ah, those years at summer camp.
9: God uses everything in our lives for his purposes.
15: He's sure leading me through some interesting times.
9: What are you learning in nursing school?
15: They have a cure for tuberculosis, but now polio is epidemic.
9: The devil never lets up. Any idea where you want to go as a missionary?
15: I'm praying about Southeast Asia.
9: The Lord will lead you.
15: He always has. Who's going to fix meals for the children?
9: Two ladies have volunteered.
5: The ladies didn't work out, so I cooked over an open fire each evening. I helped Uncle Jimmy at his camps for several years. Then he was invited to become a children's evangelist for the European mission. I was home for Christmas that year.
7: What has Jimmy decided?
15: He doesn't want to leave his successful business.
7: But he has brothers who help.
15: Aye, but he has modernised the family's business. It's his baby.
7: When God calls, nothing should stand in the way.
15: I agree.
7: What about your call to missions, Tom?
15: Next summer, I'll leave the school and take my board exams. Then I'll apply to the Bible Institute in Glasgow.
7: Good.
15: Most of the elders at the assembly down there have said they'll support my request to be a missionary.
7: Splendid. Stay focused.
15: Uncle Jimmy and I are going to the New Year's Day Faith Conference at Fort William.
9: So what did you think of the conference, Tom?
15: I like what that one pilgrim said about Luke, chapter 5. Launch out into the deep.
9: That impressed me too.
15: Then you believe your business.
9: Aye. I'm going to become a full-time children's evangelist. When God speaks, a man should listen.
15: And obey.
5: After I passed my nursing board exams, I started a course in orthopedic nursing. When that was finished, I was accepted at the Bible Institute in Glasgow. That was 1953, and I was 22 years old. While I was there, a famous American evangelist held a crusade, and we helped with prayer and counseling.
17: What did you think of the crusade?
15: Exciting. I've never seen so many people in one place. I had the privilege of leading several to the Lord.
17: It was wonderful the way he gives glory to the Lord, not to himself.
15: Unlike Glasgow.
17: What do you mean?
15: The city motto is, let Glasgow flourish by preaching of the word and the praising of his name. But all you see is the shorter version, let Glasgow flourish.
17: That's the world. I've heard your testimony, Tom. God's grace.
15: When the local people ask for a foreign student to speak, they don't appreciate me. My English is too good.
17: You'll be a good missionary, though.
15: I hope so.
17: Do you think you'll go back to Czechoslovakia?
15: That's a communist country now.
17: So what? They need to hear the gospel too.
15: I'll never go back to Czechoslovakia.
5: Summer vacation, I was helping Uncle Jimmy, one of his camps, when I got a letter from a friend at linguistics school in London. They needed a cook. I was the man. What an opportunity to meet all kinds of missionaries to many countries. The next year, when I attended language school myself, I learned I was no linguist, but I finished school and then trained in tropical diseases at the University Hospital in Liverpool. Thereafter, I began deputation as a missionary. Uncle Jimmy and I travelled in a small camper.
9: I'm afraid we have nothing to eat, Tom.
15: And no money to buy food.
9: Seems like everybody's going through rough times.
15: All we can do is pray and ask the Lord to provide.
9: Yes, let's pray. Lord, we thank you for giving us the opportunity to share the gospel with the people around Aberdeen. We pray for everyone like us who is hungry. Thou art the bread of life, Lord.
15: Aye, Lord. Thank you for giving us eternal life. Father, ye own the cattle on 1,000 hills, and we thank you for providing for our needs according to thy will. In Jesus' name we pray. Amen.
9: What was that?
15: Someone outside.
9: Look, a bag. A bag of sausages and other meat.
15: From the butcher? A brother in Christ.
9: That was a quick answer to prayer.
15: I guess we cannot expect them all to be answered that quick. But whatever the answer, to God be the glory.
9: Amen. And I hope you always feel that way, Tom. No matter the outcome.
1: 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So we're now producing an exciting new children's show called The Clue Crew. This is a family-friendly adventure series where there's always a biblical lesson to be learned and a mystery to be solved. 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This program will feature the very words of Billy Sunday, Charles Spurgeon, Dwight L. Moody, and many more, all dramatized and delivered by our very own Unshackled actors. And then there's our daily devotionals. In these 4-minute episodes, we hear a true story of transformation with supporting scripture and an application point to help us dive deeper in our biblical understanding. 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This is program number 3925. Heard in the true story of Tom Grauman, Part 1, were Brad Armacost, Johnny Rabe, Atlee Gilbert, Gary Brichetto, Mike Garrity, Marcy Mancotti, and Demetrius Troy. Original music, Don Badorf. 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Script, Kenitha Gabler. 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So until next time, unless our Lord returns before then, I'm Timothy Gregory reminding you that the doors to Pacific Garden Mission are open night and day. 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

0: chapter 40. The word that came to Jeremiah from the Lord, after that Nebuzaradan, the captain of the guard, had let him go from Ramah, when he had taken him being bound in chains among all that were carried away captive of Jerusalem and Judah, which were carried away captive unto Babylon. And the captain of the guard took Jeremiah and said unto him,
1: The Lord thy God hath pronounced this evil upon this place. Now the Lord hath brought it, and done according as he hath said. Because ye have sinned against the Lord, and have not obeyed his voice, therefore this thing is come upon you. And now, behold, I loose thee this day from the chains which were upon thine hand. If it seem good unto thee to come with me into Babylon, come, and I will look well unto thee. But if it seem ill unto thee to come with me into Babylon, forbear. Behold, all the land is before thee. Whether it seemeth good and convenient for thee to go, thither go.
0: Now while he was not yet gone back, he said,
1: Go back also to Gedaliah, the son of Ahikam, the son of Shaphan, whom the king of Babylon hath made governor over the cities of Judah, and dwell with him among the people. Or go wheresoever it seemeth convenient unto thee to go.
0: So the captain of the guard gave him victuals and a reward, and let him go. Then went Jeremiah unto Gedaliah the son of Ahikam to Mizpah, and dwelt with him among the people that were left in the land. Now when all the captains of the forces which were in the fields, even they and their men, heard that the king of Babylon had made Gedaliah the son of Ahikam governor in the land, and had committed unto him men and women and children, and of the poor of the land, of them that were not carried away captive to Babylon, then they came to Gedaliah to Mizpah, even Ishmael the son of Nethaniah, and Johanan and Jonathan the sons of Kareah, and Saraiah the son of Tanhumeth, and the sons of Ephi the Netophathite, and Jezaniah the son of Maacathite, they and their men. And Gedaliah the son of Ahikam the son of Shaphan swear unto them and to their men, saying,
2: Fear not to serve the Chaldeans. Dwell in the land and serve the king of Babylon, and it shall be well with you. As for me, behold, I will dwell at Mizpah to serve the Chaldeans, which will come unto us. But ye, gather ye wine and summer fruits and oil, and put them in your vessels, and dwell in your cities that ye have taken.
0: Likewise, when all the Jews that were in Moab, and among the Ammonites, and in Edom, and that were in all the countries, heard that the king of Babylon had left a remnant of Judah, and that he had set over them Gedaliah the son of Ahikam the son of Shaphan, even all the Jews returned out of all places whither they were driven, and came to the land of Judah, to Gedaliah unto Mizpah, and gathered wine and summer fruits very much. Moreover, Johanan the son of Kareah, and all the captains of the forces that were in the fields, came to Gedaliah to Mizpah, and said unto him,
3: Dost thou certainly know that Balas, the king of the Ammonites, has sent Ishmael the son of Nethaniah to slay thee?
0: But Gedaliah the son of Ahikam believed them not. Then Johanan the son of Kareah spake to Gedaliah in Mizpah secretly, saying,
3: Let me go, I pray thee, and I will slay Ishmael the son of Nethaniah, and no man shall know it. Wherefore should he slay thee, that all the Jews which are gathered unto thee should be scattered, and the remnant in Judah perish?
0: But Gedaliah the son of Ahikam said unto Johanan the son of Kareah,
2: Thou shalt not do this thing, for thou speakest falsely of Ishmael.
4: 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If you got

When I received the text from the airline notifying me that my flight would be delayed by 3 hours, I decided it was too late to turn back for home. And so I grabbed dinner at the airport and found a quiet spot to work. But once seated, I began to watch the dudes on the level just below me pitching their miracle cream. Woman after woman, usually on the higher end of the age spectrum, took the sample from the good-looking man's outstretched hand, received his smile, and eventually volunteered to sit in his chair while this total stranger applied cream under her eyes. Their spirits basked in the attention. Many were visibly engaged, smiling, giggling, lightning in the moment, a mini makeover. As one elderly woman offered her credit card and then was handed the beautifully packaged cream, the salesman actually bent to hug her, and she hugged him back. The scene has stayed with me. We long to be noticed in such a way that our soul itself lightens and blooms in beauty. In Matthew chapter 9, verses 20 to 22, a woman who had been subject to bleeding and therefore rejected in her society for over a decade touched Jesus in a crowd. And Jesus paused, saying, "Take heart, daughter,

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4: How are you doing? Good? Tired? Rested? How was outreach? It was good, right? Yeah, it's always a blessing to serve. So I'm happy to hear that. Looking forward to testimonies that are coming up. Well, Sebastian Braxton, for those who do not know me, I come to you from, I bring you greetings, I should say, from Fayetteville, North Carolina, where my wife, my four kids, that's our tribe. So we bring you greetings from North Carolina. My co-founder, Clive Coutte, who is obviously from England, we co-founded a app called Luminate World. If you haven't downloaded it, look it up, download it. It's free, so you can still download it on Sabbath, just in case you're wondering. So we bring you greetings from he's in Weimar right now, Sacramento area, but we wanted to say hello from there as well. And I also want to welcome you guys to a very, very special opportunity that you're never going to get again. So when you come to an event like this, you have your reasons as to why you came. God has his reasons for why he put it in your heart to come. And somehow, because we are all in this place, we are experiencing something unique that no one outside of these halls, these rooms, this campus will ever be able to understand. They will have to hear it from us about what took place here. So if you make certain decisions that are going to radically change your life, they won't fully understand how the Holy Spirit was moving this weekend. Only the people in this room will understand. We will know in sense when God is visiting us. We will sense that other people sense that the Spirit of God is here. And something is happening. All of a sudden, a decision that you thought was hard before you came becomes easy. And all of a sudden, what you thought was hard to give up becomes easy to surrender. So you didn't come here by accident. And the individuals in this room serve as opportunities and potentially lifelong friends. My best friends, I met all of them in ministry and at events like these. People you sit down with at the table who love Jesus, who love the Word of God, who want to see Jesus come in their lifetime and want to take this gospel to all the world in this generation. To sit next to people like that, to rub shoulders with them, I don't know you, I don't know where you come from, I don't know your culture, I don't care what country, what part of Europe you're from, all I know is that you're heavenly minded, I'm heavenly minded, and now we're breaking bread together. Your accent is different. I know, I'm in England, so I'm the one with the accent, right? I have to remind myself of that. Your accent may be different, but if your heart is the same, that bond and connection gets established. So look for ways in this place, not only to be blessed, but look to be a blessing. Someone needs to hear a disappointment you went through just to know that they're not alone. Because the devil's telling them, you're the only one going through this. But also go to other people, pray with them. Encourage them. Love on them. Some of us come from churches where we are the only young people. Somebody felt that. They said, Brother Sebastian, that one hit a little different. But it's true. Some of us come from churches where we are the only young people. And to be in a room full of young people who are like, I actually want to hear the Bible. I actually want to draw closer to God. I want to do missions. Do not take this for granted. And I trust that you will believe me when

0: I tell you, there are people all over the world, in every country of the earth, that are just like you. Brothers and sisters, you just haven't met yet. But as you engage in the mission of the kingdom of God, you will meet them. And you will be blessed. And they will be blessed. And your mutual gifts and goals will bless one another. So please, please, please, do not take this for granted. Do not get caught up in the earthly elements of this event. God has ordained this thing to happen. It doesn't matter all of the things that the coordinators could tell you that could have stopped this thing from happening. But Jesus overcame it. So for you to casually think this is just another event, this is just another retreat, it's just another thing I like to go through to spiritually encourage myself, don't believe the lie. Because I can tell you right now, there are people that are going to leave this place and be completely changed. You'll be asking yourself, did we go to the same event? Because if you leave this place just the way you came, you missed it. I'm going to say that again. If you leave this conference just the way you came, you missed it. You came with arrogance. The Bible says in Luke chapter 5 and chapter 6 that the Pharisees and the Sadducees were near Jesus and the power of the Lord was present to heal them. But none of them were healed. So the power of God is present in this room to heal you. To provide for you something you cannot accomplish for yourself. And you will leave this place exactly with the same burden. Because of your pride, because of your arrogance, because of your closed offness, because of your nonchalance, because you're so focused on other dimensions outside of why you came. If you didn't come here to meet Jesus, then why are you here? I'm trying to find a person in the Bible that met Jesus and left the same. You can't find one. They either leave better or worse. The rich young ruler, he left worse. But Zacchaeus, he was also a rich man. He left different. What's the difference? Not wealth. It was simply their response to Jesus. So I'm challenging you to pray in your heart, God, do not make this a regular event for me. Speak to me, use me, put words in that man, that woman's mouth that I need to hear. Pray that in your heart. Because Jesus says, if you seek me, you will find me. If you what? Seek me with your whole heart. So as my opening remarks, I just want to challenge you not to just make this another event. Do not take this casually, because it's not. It is not. And this is what makes me excited. It is my privilege to be with you. It is an honor to be with you. There is a need for young people who are committed to God. There is a need. You represent the very best that our church has to offer. Of young people say, I'm on holiday. I'm not going to go down to the Maldives. I'm not going to fly to Dubai. I'm not going to take that cheap trip to Thailand or go over to Paris. I'm going to come to some random in the middle of England retreat center. The food is it's raining all the time. I got a jacket on. Why would you come here? Because you're different. And because God has something special for you. He's calling you to something higher. He needs you to revive our church and to take us to the next level. So because this is what I believe, that's how I'm going to preach to you. I hope that's okay. Is that all right? I'm not going to preach down to you like you never read the Bible. I don't believe in that. I'm not going to talk down to you like, oh, in case you haven't understood. I'm not going to do that. To me, when young people come, they deserve the very best. Amen? And young people like to be challenged. Am I telling the truth? Some people are like, eh. In some ways, Brother Sebastian, keep the challenges within this area, we'll be good. But then I wouldn't be preaching. I'm not here to be your friend. I'm here to tell you the truth. I'm here to preach the word of God because I am your friend already. And a friend loves at all times. So even when it's not popular for me, I got to tell you the truth. So I'm excited for what God has for us. Now, the last thing I want to say before I begin is I need you to do me some favors. Are you willing to do me some favors as your guest? Yes? Raise your hand. You say yes, Brother Sebastian. I need you to say yes before I tell you the favors. Come on, trust the brother, you know? No? You guys don't trust me? So you say, raise your hand. You say, yes. I say yes before you ask. Ileana, come on. We had dinner together last night. Thank you. Her hand went up. So here are my favors. Number one, I want to make sure I challenge you. Do not survive on these meetings, but promise me you will take time by yourself with the word of God every day. You promise that? That's a favor. Do not depend on these meetings. Go to your room. If you need to leave your friends, if you need to leave a conversation, if you need to say, hey, I'd love to attend that part of the program, whatever it is, but I haven't had time with Jesus one-on-one. Take the time individually, yourself, at least once a day. Whatever you do at that time, I'll leave between you and Jesus. But at conferences like these, sometimes we feel so spiritual because we're at a spiritual event. But true spirituality is what happens in secret. Anybody can be holy when 100 people are watching. It's when no one's watching, that's the concern. Favor number two. I want you to bring your Bibles. Is that too much to ask? No? Okay. So I hope if you don't have a Bible or it's on your phone, that's fine. You know, I don't hate on technology. I do technology, so obviously I'm not against it. But, you know, I'm a little old school, so I like to bring the physical book. But if it's on your phone, that's good. But I'm telling you, have something, you're not going to have any distractions. Favor number three. I want you to promise me that you will be 100% honest with yourself and with God this week. That means if I make an appeal and you know it's you, you come. Because you're going to be 100% honest, right? That's what we say. Keep it 100. That's my third favor. You willing to do that? Yes or no? Raise your hands. I need to see your hands. Confirmation, like court of law. Do you solemnly swear, repeat it? I'm just kidding. Let us pray. Put on my watch. Make sure I don't go over. There we go. 28 minutes. Let's pray. Heavenly Father, we are not here to listen to the words of a man, but we are here for the word of God because we want to see Jesus. So God, we pray that you would use this man who is nothing before you but dust. God, may you speak through me and may you speak to me. May Christ be lifted up, and as Jesus promised, may you pour out your sweet, sweet spirit, that he may guide us into all truth. We love you and we thank you for these gifts, and we offer this prayer from our hearts in Jesus' name. Let all of God's people say, amen. Amen. Tonight, I've entitled my message, The Paradox of Availability. The Paradox of Availability. It is often the case that the kingdom of God operates in paradox to the operations of the kingdoms of this world. In our world, the world we currently live in, we find that the first are first and the last are last. But in the kingdom of God, the first shall be what? Last, and the last shall be first. In the kingdom of God. In the kingdom of God, it is the greatest among us, right? I'm sorry, in the kingdoms of this world, it is the greatest among us who are often served. Isn't that true? Celebrities receive complimentary hotels, food, transportation, and merchandise, which they can completely afford. While the poor, the homeless, and those without transportation are only receiving these in desperation and utterly deplorable conditions, or in service to the celebrities themselves and the wealthy among us. It's interesting, right? If Ronaldo shows up at a hotel, they say, oh, the room is on us. We're just happy that you came. It's advertisement for us that Ronaldo's in the hotel. So therefore, you know what? We're just going to give you complimentary access to the presidential suite. But if you roll in and your family is homeless, what do you think is the likelihood that they say, Mr. Sebastian, you, your wife, and your four children, one, two, three, four, what do you have? Your card was declined. Hey, listen, man, it's raining outside. I don't have any money. We just need a place to stay for the night. What do you think is the likelihood they're going to give me the presidential suite? Unless Jesus came down as the clerk, there's no room in the inn. Jesus heard it. Why would I not? It is the same with ability and availability. You see, in the kingdom of the world, ability precedes availability in value. Follow me closely. So if you're in sports, right? When a player finishes their contract, they become what we call a what? Free agent, right? So now they're a free agent, and that free agent is only as valuable as their ability, right? So if you got this guy who ain't never played a game, he ain't scored a goal in 3 years, and he's a free agent, how many teams are calling him up? Not many teams, right? But he's available. You follow that? So even though he's available, it doesn't have any value because he lacks ability. So if you take the French footballer, who's the guy that was in the World Cup, scored 3 goals? Thank you, Mbappe. So let's just say he became available. He left PSG, right? Every team would spare no expense or trade to get him. Is that not true? Why? He's considered the best in the world right now. They say, look, because of his ability, but in the kingdom of God, availability precedes ability in value. Jesus uses those who are available and then provides the ability. So the ability, if I can invent a word, proceeds from the availability. Thus, right, while we're trying to discover what is our spiritual gift, has anyone ever asked that question? How do I know what my spiritual gifts are? Raise your hand. You said, I've asked that question before. Right, so you thought to yourself, how do I discover my spiritual gifts? Thus, discovering your spiritual gifts is not like the world would like us to believe. It's not like a sci-fi superhero or a laboratory experiment. You were bitten by a radioactive spider, and therefore you have abilities, and all of a sudden you discover his or her abilities, but then you decide to become available. They decide to use those abilities for good. Are you tracking? But a person who becomes a hero could have easily become a what? A villain. So his ability did not change his character. It was his decision about what he wanted to be available to. You see, in this narrative, the hero is qualified because of their ability, and thus purpose flows from his ability. However, in heaven's narrative, the availability and willingness to be used by God to serve our King qualifies you for the ability. And purpose precedes ability. God decided to make man in his image before he had the ability to reflect it. Are you following me? Yes or no? Can you say amen? He said, let us make man how? In our image. And then what did he do? He made him. The purpose wasn't, let me create a man and let me figure out what to do with all this ability. No, I had a purpose and then I made him. See, in this sense, in our decision to become servants of Jesus, we make ourselves available. The most important ability is availability. And then we receive the ability to do his will. Hence, discovering our spiritual gifts begins with the will, the decision, the governing power within humanity, our cognitive power and individuality to think and to do. You see, have we decided to not just follow Jesus, but to serve him? That's the question. Then we shall discover our gifts after we've decided upon our master and receive our purpose. You see, brothers and sisters, tonight, as we talk about spiritual gifts, at the very heart of your struggle and mine is this idea, Lord, what are my gifts? What is your purpose? But you recognize that for the world, you get the ability, then we determine what your purpose is. You're a good singer, so therefore you should be this. This is like when I started preaching, they said, you should be a pastor. Wait. So my purpose was to be a pastor, and you know this because I'm preaching. But the question is, was I called to be a pastor? Just because a person can preach does not mean you're called to be a pastor. Just because a person can cook, my mom can cook, that doesn't mean she's called to be a chef. Amen? It's true. So we do not build purpose from ability. We build from our availability. So I have a few more words before we open the Bible tonight. You see, in the biblical narrative, any great servant of Jesus, this is true, was Jesus born healing and dying from the cross? Is that how he came out of the womb? They said, push, Mary, and then he came out, he just started healing people. Is that what happened? All of a sudden, he came out, arms spread, feet nailed to a piece of wood, somehow it got in the womb, because he was just born dying on the cross for your sins. No. That's not how he was born. Was Moses already in the possession of the abilities before his purpose? He was not. You see, this is nonsensical since God knew us, Jeremiah 1:6, before we were formed and in the womb, and he purposed us long before we had existence, let alone ability. Jeremiah, I knew you before you were even in the womb. God already knew you. He already had a picture of you. He already designed you. He had a blueprint of you in heaven. The biggest question of our lives is not to discover our superpower or innate abilities, but when will we make ourselves available and our availabilities. You see, Jesus enables the availables. I want you to say that with me. Jesus enables the availables. Are you following that? The availables become capable under his training and in his service. So you say, wait, in our text, I want you to go there to Ephesians chapter 4. Ephesians chapter 4. I'm not used to holding microphone in my hand, so I'm going to make it work. Ephesians chapter 4 is taking everything in me not to walk off this thing. Ephesians chapter 4. Are you there? Say amen. Okay, if you're not there, just say have mercy. Okay, page is still turning. Okay, Ephesians chapter 4. The Bible says in verse 4, there is one body and one spirit, even as ye are called in hope, in one hope of your calling. One Lord, one faith, one baptism. One God and Father of all, who is above all and through all and in you all. But unto every one of us, Chad talked about this morning, but unto every one of us is given grace according to the measure of the gift of Christ. Wherefore, he saith, when he ascended up on high, he led captivity captive and gave what unto men? Gifts unto men. Verse 11, and he gave some apostles, some prophets, some evangelists, some pastors and teachers for the perfecting of the saints. Now, let's pause here. So he said in verses 4 through 6, do you notice the Trinity there? So we see in verse 4, there is one body and one spirit, even as ye are called in one hope of your calling. So we have one spirit. Then in verse 5, there is how many lords? One Lord, one faith, one baptism. And in verse 6, how many gods? One God and Father of all, who is above all and through all and in you all. So after he talks about this diversity of unity, like diversity of unity. So we have one spirit, one Lord, one God that's working all in all. So Jesus, we have one Lord, one faith, one baptism. We have one spirit and one hope of our calling. Then we have one God and Father of us all. So here he's saying, here's the Father, here's the Son, here's the Holy Spirit, and there's different things associated with each one, but there's a unity. Then he comes down to say, and guess what? But in verse 7, contrast. So he's going from what we all have in common, are you following? To now what we have that's different. I want you to track with me. When you see the word but is what we call the humbling conjunction. What is it called? Humbling conjunction, right? It's like if you're talking to a young lady, right? And you're like, hey, sister, how you doing? You know? I'm 7-day events. What you doing here? You come to GYC events, or I don't think I've seen you before, right? You start talking at the lunch table. You want to get some more of this cake? I can get you some more cake, you know? And she's thinking, okay, this brother, right? She's rolling her eyes. And then you come back, and after the whole weekend, right, you're trying to keep your distance, be respectful. Amen. Okay? She gave you her WhatsApp number, and, you know, you don't blow up too much. Good morning. How you doing? Praise God. Here's a Bible verse for today. Brothers, I'm trying to help you out. I'm like, so then you go from there, and then by the end of the conference, you know how it is when you're leaving, right? That's when you get the pressure in your heart. Man, I don't know if I'm going to see her again. And so she's thinking about it too, but, you know, girls ain't going to show that to you. They can't give you the satisfaction. They got to make you sweat. Amen. Don't be ashamed, ladies. Make them sweat. Like, brothers need that. We need that. So at the end of the event, right, you're about to part ways, and the guy's thinking like, man, should I say something? You know, I'd like to get to know you better, whatever. So he finally gets the courage. Hey, sister such and such, I think we had a great connection. It was great meeting you and talking to you, et cetera, et cetera. I'd like to keep in touch. And she looks at you and she says, oh, you know, Sebastian, you're really nice. It was great meeting you. But, woo, That's why we call it what kind of conjunction? Humbling conjunction. What is important does not come before, but after the but. Sebastian, you're really great. It was great talking to you. But, oh, right? My heart's already dropping. My stomach's already turning. I'm already like, man, somebody call me, interrupt this thing. And at this moment in time, she says, but I have a boyfriend. Oh, right? You in the car, like, looking like a fool, feeling like a fool. So in this very sense, he's saying here in Ephesians, guess what? You have one Lord and one Spirit and one Father and one God and one baptism and one faith. This is all unified, unified, unified, unified. But unto every, what's that next word? One of us is given grace according to the measure of the gift of Christ. Chad broke this down, so I don't need to go through that part there. But what I want to focus on is the contrast. He goes from what we all have in common, one God, one faith, one baptism, one hope of our calling, to each one of us, individually, uniquely, diversity-wise, has been given grace. Unique to you. Chad already broke that down, so I don't need to. According to how much grace you need. It's like gathering manna. So in Exodus 16, they said they went out to get manna, and those who needed more got more. And those who needed less got less. But everybody had what? What they needed. So he says, even though we all get the fullness of God, the fullness of the baptism, the fullness of the Spirit, we all get it. But there's some individuality to your relationship with God. I need you to understand tonight that Jesus relates to you as if you are his only child. That's how God deals with you. He doesn't say, well, I just blessed Sebastian with an outpouring of the Holy Spirit. I got none left for you. Come back tomorrow. Amen, hallelujah. Jesus doesn't do that. It's like, oh, I just blessed Chad this morning. Good luck, Sebastian, with the evening message. I'm like, Lord, you ain't got no blessings for me? Nah, sorry. Closed for business. Boom, just flips the sign over. No, the Bible says, even though we share all of this, there's a uniqueness to you. Now, this isn't the only place that Paul talks about this. I want you to go to 1 Corinthians chapter 12. I want you to see if you can notice the similarity. 1 Corinthians chapter 12, when you're there, say amen. All right. When you're not there, just say have mercy. Some people just want to say have mercy. It's okay. I'll let you say it. 1 Corinthians chapter 12, beginning in verse 4. Are we together? Okay, we're going to break this thing down. So the Bible says now there are diversities of what? Gifts, but the what? Same Spirit. There are, verse 5, differences of what? But the same? Okay, verse 6. And there are diversities of operations, but it is the same what? God, which worketh what? All in all. Doesn't that phrase look almost the same as Ephesians? But let's keep going. Verse 7. But the manifestation of the Spirit is given to what? Every man. To profit who? Everyone. For the common good. I need to emphasize this real quick. What is given to each person individually is for the profit of everybody. You know what that means? God doesn't give you things for yourself. When God gives you something, it's to profit everybody around you. It's to profit the body of Christ. God doesn't give things for you to just waste on your own desire. This is why it's not a superpower. Lord, what's my superpower? Well, you know, I can fly whether I use it for good or for evil. That's not how it works in the Word of God. The Bible says when the Holy Spirit is revealed, manifested, and he gives you a gift, it's for the common good. But now, we're going to come back to this in a minute. Verse 8, for to one, notice the diversity, to one is given by the Spirit the word of wisdom. To another, the word of knowledge by the same Spirit. To another, faith by the what? Same Spirit. To another, gifts of healing by the what? same Spirit, to another the working of miracles, to another prophecy, to another discerning of spirits, to another diverse kinds of tongues, to another the interpretation of tongues. But all these worketh that one and the self same what? Spirit, dividing to every man severally as what? He wills. Who decided it? Specifically, who decided it? The Holy Spirit decided. He decides what gifts you get. The question is, why is he giving gifts to these people? These are the people who have made themselves what? You got it. These are the people who have made themselves available. Did they have the gift of healing before they came to the Holy Spirit? Yes or no? So the ability followed what? Availability. You get it. So the Bible says, I want you to follow me very closely because I'm about to get excited. And when I get excited, I speak quickly and I start reasoning really fast. So I'm going to try to slow down. But I get excited. The Bible says, in the verses we just read, to one is given the gifts of healing by the same Spirit. To another, the gift of prophecy by the same Spirit. That means that when you have the gift of, let's say, your cooking, your administration, your service, your faith, your interpretation of tongues, people may think because Sebastian Braxton stands up here and preaches the word of God that he has more of the Spirit than you. But the Bible just said, if my gift is prophesying, if my gift is preaching, I and you have the gift by the what? Same Spirit. Just because you're in the background running the camera, just because you're coordinating registration, just because you're organized, just because you're good in marketing, just because you're good in one-on-one and organization, just because you're good in something other than preaching doesn't mean you have less quantity of the Holy Spirit. You're not hearing what I'm saying. We like to believe that you and I have a different spirit. Oh, that man of God has more of the Spirit. That's not what the Bible said. Each one is given a gift, and guess what? It's by the what? Same Spirit. Is that not what your Bible said? Yes or no? So that means when I was preaching in Ethiopia many years ago, the lady, her name was Mary. She was cooking for us. She actually worked for the Sheraton Hotel, which is one of the biggest hotels there in Addis. She would prepare like a 5-6 course meal, 3 times a day. I don't eat that much. I may look big, but I don't eat big. My body just saps out every possible calorie you can get from any morsel of food. And it just keeps it, just stores it somewhere. Now, my wife, on the other hand, you know, she could be on Instagram tomorrow. You'd swear that she was a CrossFit athlete. She does 0 workouts. At all. I work out almost every day. I can't lose 1 pound. So some people, that's their gift by the same Spirit. Amen. That's your gift. But I'm sitting there in Ethiopia, and while I'm sitting there in Ethiopia, Mary, right, she comes, and I remember we all had to share a bathroom at the union headquarters there. And so what happens is I'm waiting to use the bathroom because it's like 6 of us. But one bathroom. I mean, it's like, who does that? So I'm waiting, and I'm like dancing. I know Adventists don't dance, but we do. When you got to use the bathroom, you dance. Somebody say amen. You know it's true. You start dancing. Lord, just keep it in. Whatever I got, I'll do whatever dance I need to do. So I'm dancing in Ethiopia, waiting for the bathroom. She's in there 10 minutes, 20 minutes. I'm like, Lord, have mercy. This girl's like 5 feet. Like, what are you possibly doing in the bathroom? So finally she comes out and I'm rushing out of the door. She sees me open the door as I'm coming to the bathroom. She's thinking, oh no, Sebastian's coming to use the bathroom after me. So she says, oh my God. She starts grabbing the spray, right? Spraying down the room. She's like, no, not the man of God. Don't go in the bathroom, right? I'm like, I'm crying. I'm on the floor crying, laughing so hard. She's spraying this thing with aerosol. She's like, you can't go in after me. I feel so ashamed. You're the man of God. I'm like, sister, You think I never smell some bad stuff? Like, come on now. People got to use the bathroom. But in her mind, she's saying to me, guess what? Because you are a preacher, it is literally offensive to me because I believe you have more of the Holy Spirit than I do. You're more spiritual than I am. And therefore, this is offensive. So then I leave this situation. I'm preparing for the evening. And a person comes and says, Brother Sebastian, would you pray with this person? They have some prayer requests. Sure. So they come in. I'm sitting down at the table with them and my interpreter. And as we're sitting there, they break out three pieces of paper with names columnized, front and back. I said, whoa, okay. What is this? I'm like, I hope you're not an assassin. It's not your body count. Brother Sebastian, I was like, Lord, help us. So the guy pulls it out, and his wife is there, and she starts speaking in Amharic, and my interpreter says, they said this is the list of all their family members. All of them. First, second, third cousins, their spouses, their kids, all of them. They said, look, we know that you are a man of God. Please, pray for all of them. I said, why? They said, well, we know God will hear your prayers. Why is that? Because you're a preacher. So I changed my sermon that night to 1 Corinthians chapter 12. And I said, what I need you to understand is that when Mary is cooking and I'm preaching and that family is just collecting tickets and organizing and ushering, we are all exercising our gifts by the same Spirit. You have just as much of the Holy Spirit, the same quantity, the same quality of Holy Spirit. There's not different qualities. Well, he's got a different level of the Spirit. No, he doesn't. The Bible says when you and I make ourselves available to God in Ephesians chapter 4, we have how many spirits? One. Did you get it? We have how many lords? One. How many gods? One. He's trying to tell you there's no difference. In Ephesians and in 1 Corinthians, you are serving the same God. That means the king, just like he called me to preach. And they say, oh, the preacher comes in. We got to make sure it's accommodations. They always put me in the nicest room and in the nicest place and bring me snacks and all. They hired a chef to cook for me in Ethiopia. There were kids coming to the meetings with an apple because they didn't want to go home because they wouldn't make it back for the meetings. And I told these kids, just come and eat, because I'm not going to eat all this food. And the adults got upset. They got upset. They told these kids that food was for the man of God. It is not for you. Because supposedly, I have more of the Holy Spirit. But these young people who are helping out at the event, oh no, they have less quality of the Holy Spirit. We're not saying they don't know God, they just don't have the same quality as Sebastian. It's like, no, this is the same Holy Spirit. Brothers and sisters, I need you to understand that it breaks the heart of God that you and I place a low estimate upon ourselves and the work he calls us to do. You think because your job is just to move some boxes and everything, that your work is not significant. God was a carpenter. Jesus swept the floor like every other kid in Jerusalem to show the dignity that even God will sweep floors. Even God will go to work. Even God will submit to his parents. Even God came home and took the rebuke of Mary and Joseph. And he went home with them. Even God did things that he wasn't looking to do, but his mother asked him to do. Can you help them with this wedding? Jesus didn't go there for that. But Mary said, hey, can you help them with the wedding? And Jesus, with respect, when he said woman, he was speaking with respect. It's not my time. But you know what? I'll see what I can do because his mother asked. Even Jesus did that. So you and I have to sit down with a very basic question. If God is not using me to the fullness of how he wants to use me, then I have to ask myself this one question. How available am I? How available am I? We talk about the great accomplishments of men in the past. You know what the difference was? They were completely available. I remember, as I bring this to a close, when I was in Ethiopia, I'm going to try to tell this story without crying. So one day in my meetings, I went out on the street, the church there, the Philowa Church, it's right there downtown Addis. And so when you walk out, it's a busy road. And when I went out, I said, you know, I'm just going to explore, walk around, say hello, my interpreter's there. So I walk out and I see these three kids, two girls and a boy, standing on the street with a box that looked like what you get your copies in from a printer place. So they have this little box, and I go to buy some stuff on the street food. I said, yeah, let me get the bananas, and they had some other stuff, some plantain, this and the third. I said, oh, wow, nice. So I was like, yeah, I'll take this. So I'm buying this stuff, and as I'm doing this, the kids come over, and they just stand next to me, right? They won't say anything. So they're standing next to me with a box, and what they have in the box is tissues. Just squares of toilet paper. And what they do is they sell these to make money to buy a bunch of bananas each day because they're orphans. So I look at them, they're talking to my interpreter because they said, I look Ethiopian. So they started speaking to me on Amharic. I said, I don't understand. So they... Oh. And then as they look at my face, the oldest girl, she's the oldest, she was 9. She looks at me and she says, oh, you're the guy on the poster. Because they posted the posters all over the city. So she's like, you're the guy. She points at a poster at the pole. And it's me over there, more excellence, blah, blah, blah, blah, blah. And she's like, you're the preacher on the thing. I say, oh, yeah, hi. And so the kids are like really excited. So I said, yeah, sure, let me buy all of your tissues. How much were all of your tissues? And the brother, he was the youngest. So he looks and he's like, he says, and I'm hard, you want all of them? I was like, I'll buy all of your tissues. So it cost me the equivalent of 50 cents. So I bought all their tissues and I said, look, you guys are done for the day. Buy your bunch of bananas. Come into the meetings. So they're like, sure, we're going to come. So this is my second day of the meetings. So after that, they come in, I'm preaching. And the final day was Sabbath evening. Now they came to Sabbath school. They came to church. They came for the afternoon seminars. So guess what they haven't been doing? Selling their toilet paper, right? So evening comes around. I'm walking in the church for preparations, and guess who's on the front? The three kids. So I call my interpreter over, and I say, hey, guys, you guys been in church all day. You don't need to go sell or do what you need to do. And they looked at me. They said, Brother Sebastian, we would rather hear you preach than to eat. When we hear you preaching about Jesus, it reminds us that we won't always be in this situation. It's better than food. 9, 7, and 5. It's hard for me to tell it without crying. I can see myself kneeling in front of them and them smiling. It's better than food. We'd rather hear you preach. What I need you to understand is when you make yourself available to God to use your gifts for him, there's going to be 3 Ethiopian children in this world. Not literally, metaphorically. Who are going to be so deeply touched by the use of your gift because you made yourself what? Available. Whenever I get tired of preaching, I go back and remember that story. And I cry every time. I can hear it over and over. We'd rather hear you preach. And there in the back of the room, I had a whole spread 6-course meal. Because people thought I had more of the Holy Spirit. The reality is, when I was standing up preaching, what those kids eventually came to realize was that I was only there because God was enabling me. Because he enables who? The availables. When I finished preaching, that young boy came, the 5-year-old. And after the end of the meeting, he came up for the appeal. All 3 to give their lives to Jesus. And I'm walking out, shaking their hands. And the boy, 5-year-old, he says, "I'm going to be a preacher like you." And I said, "No, you're going to be better than me." And he started laughing. "No one's better than you." I was like, "That's not true." But that's the impact that Jesus wants to use you to make. We have such a loving and compassionate and merciful God that he says, "I want to use you to touch people on that level." Can you say amen? So why are we not making ourselves what? Available. How can you turn him down when he wants to use you to touch people on that level? So when I get discouraged, when I get weary, I've been preaching for 21 years. You got to go back to those moments. Say, it was totally worth it. Because I can tell you, after I see Jesus in heaven, I'm looking for some 3 Ethiopian children to come running to me in heaven, and we speak the same language. "Brother Sebastian." But this time they'll have their wings. They're going to walk on streets of gold. Amen? They're going to be honored, and they're going to sit on thrones with Jesus. And I'll be able to hug them in that kingdom. Because I made myself what? Available. Every head is bowed, every eye is closed. Lord, you do not expect us to have ability. You expect us to have availability. And God, some of us, we realize we are not as available as we should be to God. Maybe we don't have a sense of direction. Maybe we don't have a sense of purpose. Maybe we don't have clarity. But it all starts with availability. And if you tonight are sensing that Jesus is calling you to a new level of availability. You're here, so you're somewhat available to him. But you sense that he's calling you to make yourself fully available to Jesus. I want to invite you to come right here to this altar. You say, "Lord, I'm available. 100% available. Come. Right here.
1: 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But you can start small. You can wake up tomorrow and say, Lord, use me today. I'm available. And sometimes he's going to say, stop in the hall and pray with that person. 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That's it. I'm available. You'll be amazed at the gifts that God will give you just because you're available. Just because you say, Lord, you can use me however you want. You choose who you serve, not where you serve, not when you serve, not why you serve, not how you serve. You just choose who. I'm available, Jesus. And you remind him every morning. And day by day, your life will be a perfect picture of what he imagined when he designed you in heaven. My kids ask me, Papa, when you get to heaven, what's the first question you're going to ask God? I said, my first question is going to be, did my life look like what you made it to be? That's all I want to know. Did I become what you intended when you created me? There's no greater reward than to stand before your creator and your maker and to say, you're perfect. You're exactly what I envisioned when I designed you. Just by becoming available. Would you guys kneel with me up here as we pray?

Dear Lord and Father, we kneel before you wondering why we didn't make this decision sooner. But Father, we're here. We're kneeling at your altar, not to bring gifts, not to bring two mites, not to bring tithe. But Lord, what that woman brought was all her living. Lord, tonight we are here to say, Jesus, we are available. 100%. And all we pray is that you would use us. Make us what you want us to be. We ask for your forgiveness for our resistance. We ask for your forgiveness, Lord, for making ourselves available to the world, available to the things of this world, available to money and power and respect and culture, but not making ourselves available to

Lord, whatever has hindered us, remove it. Whatever fears we have, conquer it with your perfect love. Whatever doubts we have, Lord, give us your promises. Lord, whatever issues of the past and brokenness, give us confidence that Jesus uses broken people. But Lord, when it's all said and done, may we meet those who you used us to reach, walking on the streets of gold, and for eternity celebrating the joy of being available to God. We love you and we thank you for these gifts, and we offer this prayer from our hearts in Jesus' name. Amen. God bless you.

0: welcome to My Story, where we highlight your testimonies encounter with our sweet Savior. In John 8:36, Jesus makes a wonderful statement of victory. He says, "So if the Son sets you free, you will be free indeed." When you understand what Christ has freed you from, it sets the stage for you to live in what Christ has freed you to. Beloved listener, my prayer is as you listen to these testimonies, it will encourage you to seek the same freedom as our brothers and sisters in Christ. The Apostle Paul says in Galatians 5:1, "It is for freedom that Christ has set us free. 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Seek Jesus and enjoy your newfound freedom today. 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
1: My name is Victoria. I grew up in New York. I was raised in a house where church was more about community and the holidays. So we went when I was a kid. But because my dad was very spiritual, I always had that desire to be close to God, God, and understand God, and you know that we were in something greater than ourselves. And so I was always kind of seeking, but at the same time, you know, very wrapped up in, you know, what culture says is spiritual. And I just ended up down a path of relationships that aren't, you know, godly, and being addicted to substances of different sorts, and, you know, just living like nothing really actually mattered. I ended up getting very involved with like the woo-woo stuff, I call it, like, you know, tarot cards and crystals. And I sort of just found the more that I got into that, the less I believed in it, because it never had the ability to actually change the way I was living my life. For some reason, I just said, I'm gonna read the Bible, and I'm only gonna read the Bible, and I'm just gonna read it like it's true. I started praying to Jesus, and I joined a small group, I went to church, and it just worked its way into my heart and my mind. And somebody, a woman in my small group, she told me to go home and throw out everything that I had that wasn't, you know, biblically sound, or, you know, things that I really shouldn't have had. And so I went home and I threw everything out. I woke up and actually felt new. Like, I felt like I was filled with the Holy Spirit. It was insane. And from that day, like, addictions that I'd had for 15 years just were gone. The way that I see things now is so different than it was, than I saw them before. Out in the

world I was trying to find, because I knew I wasn't good enough, and because I knew, which I wouldn't have called myself a sinner, but because I knew I was a sinner, I kept looking to, you know, relationships, to substances, to different things, to kind of fill that hole or make myself feel better, or, you know, just heal that part of me. And every single time it didn't work. Like, I always thought, I'm just a bad person. I'm just a sad person. I'm just like, I'm never gonna get better. Nothing's ever gonna get better. I'm just gonna keep making the same mistakes over and over again. And just that feeling that like my slate had been wiped clean. And yeah, just that I was a new person because of what he did, and that he chose me and plucked me from the pit was just, yeah. It's obviously something that still affects me. You know, he died for me while I was still his enemy. And that's just, it's unbelievable and it's amazing.

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Psalms 66 verse 16 says, "Come and hear, all you who fear God, and I will tell what he has done for my soul." Never underestimate the power of your testimony, your encounter with God, and what role he has played throughout your life. May God bless you and utterly satisfy your heart with himself. 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
1: Our Father, who art in heaven, hallowed be thy name. Thy kingdom come. Thy will be done on earth as it is in heaven. Give us this day our daily bread. And forgive us our trespasses, as we forgive those who trespass against us. And lead us not into temptation, but deliver us from evil. For thine is the kingdom, and the power, and the glory, forever and ever. Amen.

0: Adams Family. In the ancient world, having kids was very important. Lots of kids. Why? Because living in the ancient world took a lot of work. You needed people to plant and harvest grain, people to take care of sheep, people to take care of goats, people to take care of camels. If you were attacked by another group of people, you needed people to help fight back. The more kids and grandkids you had, the more help you had in planting and harvesting and shepherding and protecting. The more kids and grandkids you had, the better your life would be. Which is why it was so terrible that Abram and Sarai didn't have any kids, and why God's promise that Abram's family would become a nation was so exciting. By now, Abram and Sarai had been following God for 24 years. They had wandered all over the land God said would be theirs. They had wandered down to Egypt and back again. And God had blessed Abram. He now had lots of servants and sheep and goats and camels. The only thing Abram and Sarai still didn't have was kids. Abram was about to give up on the idea of building a family when God told him two things. First, God said, "Your name isn't Abram anymore. It's Abraham. And Sarai's name is now Sarah." And Abraham said, "Okay." Then God said, "And next year, Sarah will have a baby." And do you know what Abraham did? He laughed. Why did he laugh? Because the next year, Sarah would turn 90 years old. Abraham had never heard of a 90-year-old woman having a baby. Have you ever heard of a 90-year-old woman having a baby? Abraham tried not to, but he couldn't help it. He laughed. Then God said, "And the baby will be named Isaac," which means, get this, he laughs. Isn't that hilarious? A year later, Sarah had a baby boy, and they named him Isaac. Everyone was amazed at this God who could make promises and keep them, even promises that sounded crazy. God wanted to see if Abraham really trusted him. Really, really trusted him. So when Isaac was older, God asked Abraham if he would give up his son. Did Abraham really trust God? This was the child they had waited for, the child God had promised, the child God would use to bless the whole world. What if Isaac died? Would God still keep his promise? Would God bring Isaac back to life? Abraham didn't know for sure, but he did know one thing. He trusted God. So Abraham got ready to give up Isaac because God asked him to. But God didn't want Isaac to die. He just wanted to know if Abraham trusted him. As soon as Abraham was ready to give up Isaac, God sent an angel who called out to Abraham from heaven, "Stop! Do not lay a hand on the boy." Then something amazing happened. God learned that Abraham would trust him no matter what. Abraham learned that God would keep his promises no matter what. Isaac learned that he could trust God just as much as his father did. He learned that he could trust God with his life. So God said, "Now I can use you to build my nation."
1: Hi, this is Chris. Welcome to Adventures in Odyssey.
2: Eugene Meltzner here, inviting you to join today's assemblage of characters and myself for an extended period of discovery, imagination, and exhilaration. 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
3: I snuck into the backyard, climbed up the drainpipe.
4: Yeah, right.
5: We're going to have to look at a breakfast menu pretty soon.
6: The sooner the better. My wife is serving pot roast.
1: How difficult is it to torch through a safe?
7: What are you, Mr. Goodwrench?
8: Thank you. I have no more questions.

0: My back is killing me.
1: No kidding. What time is it?
2: 3:30.
0: Meaning we've sat there for 7 hours today.
1: Well, at least it's over. I gotta get home. It's pot roast night.
3: Ah, do you smell that, Mr. Walton? The smell of juries past coming into this very room to participate in the American judicial system.
1: I think you're confusing justice with floor wax.
3: Mr. Walton, don't you feel honored to be chosen to do this?
1: Eugene, I wasn't chosen. I was forced by a little slip of paper that arrived in my mail from the Campbell County Court, whatever it was, and it told me to go to Connellsville, and I did. Don't get all poetic about it.
4: Okay, is everybody in?
0: Looks like it.
4: All right, you can go ahead and start. If anybody needs anything, more water, transcriptions from the trial, whatever, just knock on this door. If this looks to go on pretty long, we'll send in a menu around 5 and order you dinner.
0: Don't worry about that. I think we'll be out of here by then.
2: I sure hope so.
4: Suits me. The sooner the better. My wife is serving pot roast tonight. See you.
1: Well, I guess we should get started.
0: I don't think that'll be necessary. Let's just take the vote and leave.
3: Pardon me? I believe we cannot do anything until we elect a foreman for this jury. I nominate Bernard Walton.
1: What?
3: All in favor say aye.
1: Now, just wait.
5: Aye.
3: Congratulations, Mr. Walton.
1: Yeah, thanks, Eugene. You're a peach. All right, let's start.
0: I think we should vote.
3: Well, how can we possibly vote when we haven't discussed the basic elements of the trial?
0: What for? It's an open and shut case. The kid is guilty, period.
3: Mr. Walton, I suggest that we review the facts of the case before taking a vote. That way we can be absolutely certain about what we're voting.
1: Yeah, fine. A few minutes review won't hurt. Okay, we have this kid named Donald Wilson.
3: Age 18, to be precise.
1: Right. And he's been charged with breaking and entering and burglary. He has confessed to the breaking and entering, but pleads not guilty to the burglary.
0: Yeah, but we all know he's guilty, so let's vote.
3: Please, we must review all the facts. Go on, Mr. Walton.
1: Look, Eugene, you're so keen about this. Why don't you do it?
3: Oh, indeed I will. On March 30th, Mr. and Mrs. Carver Littleton...
0: of the famed Littleton's restaurant chain...
3: returned from a weekend vacation to find that their house had been burgled. Several thousand dollars in cash and various pieces of jewelry were stolen from their bedroom safe. The safe had a hole burnt into it, presumably by a torch.
6: It was an acetylene torch.
3: Thank you, Mr. Finn. Now, according to police, the burglar entered the house through a skylight in the roof above the master bathroom. The glass had been cut somehow.
6: With precision glass cutters, they said.
0: What are you, Mr. Goodwrench?
6: My family owns a hardware and home security business.
3: During a surprise locker check at the high school, a diamond bracelet was found in Donald Wilson's locker. It was identified as the stolen property of Mrs. Littleton.
0: There we go. Case closed.
1: Well, is that it, Eugene?
3: Not quite.
0: For crying out loud, we'll be here till Tuesday. When the police nabbed Donald about the bracelet, he said he didn't know how it got in his locker.
3: Mm-hmm.
0: He also said that he didn't know anything about the Littleton break-in. But later, police matched his fingerprints with those found on the skylight of the house. The kid predictably then confessed to the break-in.
6: Yeah.
0: There it is. What's left to be said?
3: We must remember that Donald maintained his innocence of stealing the bracelet, thus his not guilty plea. These are the basic facts of the case.
0: Yeah. Great. Let's vote.
1: Yeah. All right. Everyone who thinks he's not guilty, raise your hand.
3: Excuse me. I would prefer a secret ballot.
0: Oh, please.
3: It simply reduces the risk of peer pressure becoming a factor in our very important decision-making.
1: Okay. I guess that's what these little slips of paper are for. Just write down your verdict and hand it to me. Okay, let's see here. Everybody's ballot is in, and we have 11 votes of guilty and one vote of... It says, I am undecided at this... I can't read this scroll. Undecided at this...
3: juncture.
1: Juncture, but my inclinations are that the defendant is not guilty.
2: Oh, great.
1: Wonder who wrote that one.
0: You think he's innocent?
2: How can you think that?
6: Looks like we're going to be here longer than we thought.
3: This is precisely why I wanted to deliberate more. I am not yet convinced of his guilt.
0: What do you want, videotape?
3: I'd just like to review the case.
1: Well, there goes my pot roast.
0: Bernard, you're the foreman. Talk to him.
1: Oh, brother. Not that I would ever wish this on anyone, but... Well, we have to listen to Eugene. He's right. All 12 of us have to agree. That's the law.
0: Fine. I'll be asleep if you need me.
3: Very well. Now, let's go over Donald's testimony.
7: Donald,
5: You have confessed to breaking into the Littleton house on the night of March 30th. Could you please tell the court why you broke into the house?
7: It was part of my initiation into the Mustangs.
5: And the Mustangs are...
7: a gang.
5: Tell us about the initiation.
7: To join the gang, they said I had to break into the Littleton house. That was it.
5: Obviously, that wasn't it. You had specific instructions.
7: Yeah. They said to break in, grab something that could prove I was there, and then go out the front door. But they didn't say nothing about a safe.
5: Tell us how you got into the house.
7: I snuck into the backyard, climbed up the drain pipe onto the roof, and cut open their skylight with a glass cutter.
5: Which would explain the fingerprints.
7: Yeah, that was pretty embarrassing. I had gloves on, but I couldn't get a good grip on the glass cutter, so I took them off.
5: Why did you enter through the skylight? Why not another window or door?
7: They've got an alarm system on all the doors and windows.
5: How did you know that?
7: Joey Littleton...
5: Who is?
7: Their son. He used to be a friend of mine. I've been to the house, I saw the alarm box, and I watched him do the code.
5: So you climbed through the skylight and...
7: I kind of fell, actually. It was a longer drop than I thought. Fell into the bathtub. It was one of those big ones, too, you know, like they
5: then
7: have it...
5: Then what, Donald?
7: Well, I did what I was supposed to do. I went through the house, found a business card, turned off the burglar alarm, and went out the front door. That was the deal, and that was all I did.
5: Donald, a month after the break-in, the Littleton's diamond bracelet was found in your school locker. How do you explain that?
7: I figure the guys in the gang swiped it from the safe and put it there. They had my combination. It was easy enough.
5: Why would they do that to you?
7: To frame me because I quit the gang. They probably figured that after I quit, I'd tell the cops everything, so they turned the tables on me.
5: Well, that's a convenient explanation. Do you have any proof that they framed you?
7: No.
5: Donald, I have a serious problem believing you.
7: Well, it's the truth.
5: Mm-hmm. Was it also the truth when you told police that you didn't break into the Littleton house?
7: No, it wasn't. I just said it because I didn't want to get in trouble.
5: I see. You lied to get out of trouble. So you might lie to us now to keep from getting in trouble, right?
7: Maybe. But I'm not lying now.
5: Why should we believe you?
7: Because it's the truth.
5: No further questions.
0: Yeah, right. I believe him, don't you? The kid lied before. He's lying now.
3: I agree that his credibility is in question. However, we
0: credibility? What credibility? He's a worthless kid who could use a lesson in personal responsibility.
2: Yeah, yeah. He didn't sound one bit sorry for breaking into the house. And did you see that tattoo on his wrist? Hey, anybody that would mark up their own body certainly has no respect for other people's property.
6: Hey, I have a tattoo.
2: Where?
3: Here's my question. Why wouldn't the gang try to frame Donald by placing the bracelet in his locker? Particularly if they had used him to gain entrance to the Littleton house to begin with.
6: That's assuming an awful lot.
3: No, I'm only assuming that he's innocent until proven guilty. Are we not to consider all possibilities before rendering a verdict?
0: No, we're supposed to consider the facts. The facts are that there was a break-in, a robbery, and the kid got caught with the goods. He's guilty.
3: But he didn't get caught with all of the proverbial goods. Where's the money?
0: He stashed it until he could spend it. Or used part of it to pay you off.
3: What?
8: Victor.
3: I resent the accusation.
0: Why are you on his side, then?
3: Because it's perfectly plausible that the other gang members found out about the surprise inspection at the high school and put the bracelet in Donald's locker to frame him. To borrow the colloquialism.
0: That's ridiculous.
3: But it's still plausible. The gang certainly had the means and the opportunity to put the bracelet there. They had his combination.
0: Well, okay, then. We can nail the kid on charges of burglary and ignorance.
1: All right, now, he's definitely no rocket scientist, but that raises another question. Would he be foolish enough to put a diamond bracelet in the school locker himself?
0: The gang, too. Why would they give up an expensive bracelet just to frame this kid, huh?
2: Exactly.
3: Putting myself in the place of the gang, I suspect it would be better to lose the bracelet to cover their crime than to be caught and give up all that money.
0: But you're not in the place of the gang. You're in the jury.
2: Unfortunately.
0: We can't know everything that happened. Why can't we just go with what obviously happened?
3: Because what happened isn't so obvious, which is why I remain in the proverbial shadow of a reasonable doubt. There are just too many unanswered questions.
6: We can't answer them all, Eugene.
3: But we must be able to answer enough to render a verdict.
0: Meaning?
3: Meaning that I plan to reinvestigate every word of this case until I come to a firm conclusion.
1: There is nothing worse than cold pot roast. Nothing. The gravy gets all rubbery and...
3: Could you please pass those transcripts to this end of the table?
1: That's it. Take a break.

0: Nobody knows the trouble I've seen.
1: There's a page missing from the transcript. Is anybody... never mind. There it is.
2: Hey, anybody want some of my cashews? I'm allergic.
3: Why'd you get cashew chicken, then?
2: Because I like it.
3: So why not just get chicken?
2: Because the cashews give it a nice flavor.
3: But you're allergic to cashews, so... Oh, never mind.
4: Cut it out, will you? I have a headache.
2: Well, pardon me, but if Tattoo Tommy over here feels he has to criticize menu choices...
3: My name's Larry.
2: Tattoo Larry, then.
4: What page are you on there, Eugene?
1: Oh, 46.
4: That's progress. You were on 42 a half hour ago. Listen, Bernard?
5: No, yeah.
4: You know Eugene, don't you?
5: Eugene. Yeah, I've seen him around. Yeah.
4: Well, what's it going to take to get him to change his mind?
5: Surgery. Eugene, how long are you going to keep this up? We're going to have to look at a breakfast menu pretty soon.
1: Well, there's quite a lot of evidence to consider.
4: Hold on. Forget the evidence for a minute, okay? Listen to me. The kid broke into the house. He admits that. If we let the kid go, he'll get a slap on the wrist for breaking and entering. Now, do you want that?
1: Well, certainly not.
4: Aren't you tired of these gangs running around getting away with this kind of stuff? Why don't we convict this kid and show the rest of them that they can't do it? Come on, let's send a message.
1: And if he's innocent?
4: That's the price he pays for hanging around with criminals.
2: What?
4: And if we let criminals roam around free, then pretty soon this whole town will be scared to walk the streets alone.
2: That's
4: is
2: right.
4: That what you want for our town?
1: I'm sorry, Victor, but what I want is irrelevant to what we've been called here to do. Discern the truth and render a fair verdict. Yes, I'd like to send a message, but the message I want to send is... Our system of justice works.
4: Oh, boy. What a guy, huh? What a patriot. Truth, justice, and the American way. Yes, we all admire you, Eugene Superman.
1: Meltzner.
4: You're nothing but an arrogant little do-gooder who wants
5: now,
4: to...
5: Now, hold it. Wait a minute. I won't have any name-calling in here, you bonehead. Now, listen. Settle down. We're all tired, and we need to relax. Eugene, can I talk to you in private?
1: Of course. Yes, Mr. Walton?
5: Yeah. Are you any closer to making a decision, or should I call the riot police?
1: I'm trying, Mr. Walton.
5: You sure are. What's it gonna take, huh? Do you really think he's innocent?
1: I honestly don't know, and that's why I must continue to study the evidence.
5: Eugene, listen. We've got to get back to what we know and come up with a verdict.
1: You're absolutely right, Mr. Walton. I would now like to discuss Mrs. Littleton's testimony, if you please.
2: Oh.
4: Okay, great. This is good. The lady said that the alarm was turned off at 8:13 the night before. Go back to the testimony of the clerk at the convenience store. Now, what time did he say he saw Donald?
5: Wasn't it 5:30?
1: Right here, yes. 5:30 p.m.
4: And we have testimony from his family and a neighbor that he got in that night at what time?
1: 9 p.m.
4: So, there's a 3.5 hour time gap where nobody knows where he was. Plenty of time to get in the house, burn through the safe, steal the goods, turn off the alarm, get out, and go home.
1: Yes, I agree that a professional could have accomplished so much in that allotment of time. But this is a teenage boy with no prior record of burglary. Let's consider the testimony of the locksmith.
6: Mr. Sanders, how much experience do you have in the locksmith business?
7: 14 years.
6: So as an experienced locksmith, I would assume you know many of the techniques of burglars, so you can discover ways to foil them, correct?
7: Yeah, something like that.
6: Mr. Sanders, how difficult is it to torch through a safe?
7: Depends on what kind of safe it is, you know. What it's made of, the thickness of the doors and sides, but it'd be pretty difficult in any case.
6: Could an amateur perform this task?
7: Probably not.
6: Mr. Sanders, there was water on the carpet of the closet where the safe was located. Can you explain that?
7: When you torch a safe, you have to keep the area cool so you don't burn up the money inside. Whoever did this job probably sprayed water into the hole every couple of minutes.
6: So would you assume that the people who did this job were professionals?
7: Oh, yeah, they knew what they were doing.
6: Thank you. No more questions, Your Honor.
8: Mr. Sanders, if someone was good, a professional, let's say, how long would it take him to torch through a house safe?
7: 15 minutes for some, an hour, maybe 3 hours for others. Depends on the safe.
8: But 3 would be about the limit?
7: Well, the Littleton's own a safe made by the Donovan Company, which I don't sell because they're so inferior.
8: Mr. Sanders.
7: I'd say 3 would be the limit.
8: Thank you. I have no more questions.
1: Now, how would a boy this age get to be a professional burglar? How would he learn such a thing?
4: Who knows where these gangs learn how to be criminals? He knew enough to get inside the house, didn't he?
2: Mm-hmm. That's a good point. I mean, where did he learn to use a glass cutter?
5: Well, let me get this straight. Mrs. Littleton said that the floor was covered with water.
3: Wait a minute. Back up a bit. Where do you get that Mrs. Littleton said the floor was covered with water?
5: Well, she said it.
2: Yeah, she said it. I remember.
1: Here in the transcripts, Mrs. Littleton said the floor was covered with water.
3: That doesn't make sense. You only spray a little bit of water into the hole when you're trying to cool it down. To actually cover the floor with water, you'd have to be torching for a really long time.
5: Or being incompetent.
3: What kind of safe was it?
5: Should be a picture in the evidence pile over there.
2: Here it is.
3: Hang on.
4: What?
3: Read the transcripts when the prosecutor asked Sanders how long it would take to burn through a safe.
1: Yes, sir. Prosecuting attorney asked Mr. Sanders how long it would take a professional to torch through a house safe. Mr. Sanders said, it depends on the safe. 15 minutes for some, an hour, maybe 3 for others.
3: And he said 3 hours for the Littleton safe.
1: Mm-hmm.
3: You know, Sanders wouldn't know a good safe with both hands and a flashlight. He's been competing with my family for years.
4: Oh, so you're Mr. Expert now.
3: I told you, I know this stuff. Look at this picture. It's a Donovan safe, all right, but it isn't a house safe at all.
4: What?
3: It's one of those safes used by department stores and restaurants.
1: Restaurants?
3: These things are expensive. I've never seen anybody put one of these in their homes.
1: Except perhaps the owner of the famed Littleton restaurant chain.
3: Right. The point is, it's a whole lot harder to break into one of these than a regular house safe. They're thicker. There isn't a chance in the world a kid could have torched through it in a few minutes or even 3 hours.
1: Well, how long would it take?
3: 6 to 8 hours at least. Plus, the kid would have had to lug a bunch of huge gas tanks into the house. He couldn't have done it alone.
5: Are you sure?
3: Positive. Just call the Donovan Safe Company or my father. But I'm telling you, it's true. Somebody messed up here.
1: Then that's it. If it takes 6 to 8 hours to break into the safe, then Donald couldn't have done it. He was seen at the convenience store at 5:30, and he was home by 9.
2: Hey, that's only 3.5 hours.
5: Amazing. Then he didn't do it.
2: The tattoo boy didn't do it after all.
4: Now hold it, hold it. You, Sherlock Holmes, are forgetting all the other evidence.
1: What other evidence?
2: I guess I'm changing my vote.
3: Me too.
4: Yeah, but wait a minute.
5: I'm afraid I'm going to have to change my vote too. Who else?
4: Now hold it. Well, I don't get it.
1: What is there not to get, Mr. Laslick?
4: The kid's guilty.
5: Victor, we now have 11 votes not guilty and 1 vote guilty. The floor is yours. Make your case.
4: Okay, all right. Let me think. I got it. It's the most obvious thing in the world. The gang sent him to break into the house and open the door so they could burn into the safe.
3: And then they let him go home?
4: Yes!
3: They didn't have him stay to be a lookout? Didn't have him help lug in the gas tanks? They just let him go home? He did his part of the job and that was it?
4: He was an accessory.
2: We're back to guessing. And I still have a reasonable doubt now.
1: And the law says if you have a reasonable doubt about the defendant's guilt, then your verdict has to be not guilty.
4: I don't understand. Don't you people really want to get this kid? Don't you have any sense of community standards, of real justice?
1: I understand your feelings, but...
4: You don't understand anything. Huh? You're all so smug, wallowing in your victory. You don't even care that you're letting a kid go without the punishment he deserves. Well, I know from personal experience that what this kid needs is punishment.
5: Personal experience?
4: Yes! I used to coach a city soccer team. He was one of my players. He never wanted to be there, never practiced, back-talked when I told him to do something. He was such a loser. And then the other kid's things started disappearing. I knew it was him. He was swiping the stuff. But could I do anything about it? No. Don't you see? Kids like him need straightening out. They need discipline, a firm hand. We've got a chance to give him that, and you're messing it up. How else are kids like him going to learn?
1: Victor, when we were selected for this jury, we were asked if we had any prior interaction with the defendant. You said no.
4: Well, I forgot.
5: Larry, knock for the bailiff, will you?
4: What are you doing?
1: Previous experience with a defendant can prejudice us against the truth of a case. We're supposed to be fair and impartial. We have to put aside our prejudices and deal with the truth. In essence, that's what we're here to do. Not to punish an innocent young man simply because we think he needs it. We're here to figure out the truth and render a verdict. Now, perhaps Donald does need to be disciplined, and I agree that this could be a great lesson for him, but we are not the ones to do it. Not this way. Not at the expense of the truth.
4: Oh, you're so high and mighty about the truth.
5: It might have helped if you were, Victor.
8: You need something?
5: Yeah, we seem to have a mistrial here.
8: What?
5: One of us just disqualified this jury from rendering a verdict. You better tell the judge.
8: Okay, but he won't be too happy about it.
5: Yeah, none of us are either. Ah, fresh air. Almost forgot what it was.
1: Indeed.
5: Well, Eugene, you satisfied?
1: Satisfied? Not entirely. Donald will probably have to be tried all over again.
5: Well, yeah, but now he's got a better chance of getting a fair trial. All your notes were passed on to the prosecution. I get the impression they're going to reinvestigate the case. Maybe they'll catch the ones who really did it.
1: Perhaps they will.
5: Yeah. I've been putting off saying it because it makes my scalp itch, but... Well, I was proud of you, Eugene. What you did in there was awfully... what I'm trying to say is... Hey, you did all right.
1: Well, thank you, Mr. Walton.
5: Yeah. There, I said it. Now, you hungry?
1: Actually, yes.
5: You like pot roast?
1: Marginally.
5: Well, even though this means sacrificing some of mine, why don't you come on over and have a bite? Sometimes it's better with a second warm-up.
1: Well, I'll take your word for it.
5: And, Eugene, The next time you nominate me as the foreman of anything, Our friendship is over.
1: Understood.
6: The 59th chapter of Isaiah presents the nation of Israel confessing its sins before God. What did the writer say? Justice is turned back and righteousness stands far away, for truth has stumbled in the street. And it was displeasing in God's sight that there was no justice. Throughout the Bible, God repeatedly says how truth and justice work hand in hand to strengthen us as individuals, as communities, and even as entire nations. But there can be no justice if people don't stand up for the truth. Eugene demonstrated in the jury room how important it was to stay firm for truth so that justice might be served. And I think it's something we should do too. Whether it's at home, at school, or wherever you may be, we must stand firm for what's true, even if it means great risk to us. For God says in Micah 6:8 what He wants of us, to do justice, to love kindness, and to walk humbly with God. That's something we should all work towards. Well, that's it for now. Adventures in Odyssey is a presentation of Focus on the Family. Blind Justice was written by Marshall Younger and directed by Paul McCusker. Our production engineer was Todd Bastide. And our executive producer was Chuck Bolte. And I'm Chris, hoping you'll join us again next time for more Adventures in Odyssey.

Fabian, a friend of God. Grandmother didn't know what to do with 9-year-old Fabian. In the morning, he put on his school uniform and said he was going to school. But then he skipped school to play with other boys, who also were skipping school, and he returned home after school ended. On Sabbath mornings, he put on his good clothes and went with grandmother to church. But once they arrived for Sabbath school, he disappeared, and no one saw him until after the sermon had ended. Sometimes Fabian didn't even come home. He would disappear for 3 or 4 days, and no one would know where he had gone. Grandmother had to go to the police and say that her grandson was missing. Then the boy would return home as if nothing were wrong and say he had been visiting friends. Grandmother was worried. She knew that Fabian was sad because his father had died and his mother didn't take care of him. Grandmother had raised him since he was 5 years old. She wanted him to know and love God because she believed God knew and loved him. She prayed. Then the Sabbath school teacher decided to become friends with Fabian. She noticed that he didn't come very often to Sabbath school, so she went to his home to visit him. "Come to Sabbath school next Sabbath," she said. Fabian went to Sabbath school the next Sabbath. Then he returned to Sabbath school the next Sabbath and the next. He enjoyed learning about Jesus, and he liked the activities in the Alive in Jesus Sabbath School program. The teacher gave him homework to do during the week. He completed it and turned it in on Sabbath. One day, Fabian asked grandmother if he could do the family worship that evening. Grandmother was surprised. He had never asked to do the family worship. She wondered if he could do it. "I can do it very well," Fabian assured her. "Just trust me." No one trusted Fabian very much because he had been a disobedient boy for such a long time, but grandmother decided to trust him. "Okay, you can do family worship," she said. A bright smile flashed across Fabian's face. That evening, he opened the Bible and read that Abraham was a friend of God. He read, "Abraham believed God, and it was accounted to him for righteousness, and he was called the friend of God," James 2:23 in KJV. Then he opened the book Patriarchs and Prophets and read more about how Abraham was a friend of God. Grandmother listened with astonishment as Fabian said, "I also want to be a friend of God. I believe God and I want to obey him." Then he prayed. It was a prayer unlike any grandmother had ever heard. He confessed all his sins out loud. He told God about doing many bad things that grandmother didn't even know he had done. He asked God to forgive him and make him a good boy. "From today, I give my life to Jesus Christ," he said. "I want to be like my Sabbath school teacher who is teaching me to be a better person. I want to teach other children to be good just like my teacher has done for me. God, help me from now on. I want to be a good boy. In Jesus' name, amen." That day was a turning point in Fabian's life. He began to pray and read his Bible every day to become better friends with God. He spent more time with grandmother and other good people who loved God. He never missed church again. The boy who was the least likely to be found in church became the boy who was most likely to be found in church. He even brought a friend to church. The change in Fabian was so big that Grandma went to his Sabbath school to hear what he was learning. Today, Fabian is 10 years old. It can be said of Fabian that he believed God, and it was accounted to him for righteousness. And he was called the friend of God. One of the mission projects for

0: Thank you so much for spending time with us on Kids Corner. 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
1: See you soon.

0: sometimes with freedom visible right on the other side of your obstacles, and yet you feel you cannot overcome. You've tried again and again, over and over, but to no avail. And then even after you may have glimpsed a means of escape, a pathway to victory, you're so tired and weary and exhausted in your bones that you can't even try anymore. You feel like it takes less effort to give up than to reach out, that death is easier than deliverance. Is this your case? Well, take heart, my brother. Be encouraged, my sister. For the Master will do, is doing, has done everything to save you.
1: Tell the world, Jesus is coming soon. Revelation chapter 1, verse 7 says, "Behold, he is coming with clouds, and every eye will see him, even those who pierced him, and all the tribes of the earth will mourn because of him." Even so, amen. Happy Sabbath. Enjoy God.
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0: It was October 1854. London was alive with gossip. A Times correspondent had accused the War Department of gross neglect of the wounded soldiers of the Crimean War. Heroes died because no provision had been made for their care. An aroused public demanded that nurses be sent. Sidney Herbert, Secretary at War, responded by appointing Florence Nightingale to supervise an expedition. But she had only 6 days in which to employ nurses and make all preparations for departure.
1: Activity was underway everywhere. Mr. Bracebridge kindly undertook to arrange passage for us and engage one of the fast new hansom cabs. It was frightening the way he speeded all over London at 10 miles an hour.

0: room of our headquarters, women were furiously sewing up uniforms. And in another room, Mrs. Bracebridge was still interviewing applicants. Only one expressed a desire to go from a good motive. The rest were attracted because we offered twice wages paid in most London hospitals. There was but one thing to do. Go to Devonport Rest Home and beg Dr. Sellen, the director, to lend me some of his women.
1: Miss Nightingale, I got your message and I've been expecting you. Come in.
0: Oh, I've heard so much about your home, Dr. Sellen. I understand your nurses are reliable and experienced. And I've come to ask if you'd spare me a few of them for the Crimea.
1: Well, I'm glad to do what I can, but I just... How much that is, I don't know. I spoke to a number of the nurses last night, and I believe I might get you 6 or 8.
0: Oh, if only it can be 8. I promised Sidney Herbert of the War Department that I'd try to take 40 women, but it's proving quite a task to find that many who are willing to go.
1: I'll try to make it 8 then, Miss Nightingale. And I have a fine woman, a little more mature than the others, who can take full charge of our group, make all necessary reports to me.
0: I don't think I quite understand.
1: Well, you see, we of the direction here feel that our nurses should remain subject to us.
0: Well, I appreciate your viewpoint, Dr. Sellen. On the other hand, I'm sure that a little thought will help you to see the problem from another angle. The expedition is of necessity set up with only one supervisor.
1: And my women would have to be under your direct control?
0: Yes. Now, here in your establishment, you have only one superintendent, and that's how it must be in order to conduct affairs in an orderly manner, isn't it?
1: Yes.
0: There you see that it would be quite confusing to have a number of groups of women all working independently to accomplish the same task. The lack of unity would only lead to friction and a scattering of effort.
1: You're quite right. I hadn't looked at it that way before. Let me present the matter to my committee again.
0: Thank you, Dr. Sellen. Then, if the committee agrees, you think I can count on 8?
1: It's little enough for us to do for the cause, after all. I think of the mothers who have had to give their sons. Well, I'm a little ashamed. Yes, Miss Nightingale, I'm sure you can count on 8.

0: As soon as the news of my appointment reached my family, they hastily closed the house at Embley and came to London. There they caught up in the activities centering around my departure. Parthy was very helpful, receiving visitors all kinds at any hour and making endless explanations.
1: Goodbye, Lady Forster. I'm sure Flo will regret not having seen you.
2: Parthy, I can't understand how she has the courage to take all of this at such short notice.
1: Well, she's strangely calm in spite of it all. I haven't seen her rushed or flustered once since she began work on this expedition.
2: Well, I must go. If I don't get to see her again, tell her I'm praying.
1: Oh, thank you, Lady Forster. I'll tell her. And I'll see that your check is put in her hands.
2: Just a little to help alleviate the suffering of our poor men. My carriage is waiting. Goodbye.
1: Goodbye. And thanks again.
3: Hey, Miss Parthy, the packages have just arrived from Embley.
1: Oh, good. We left half the things we should have brought in our hurry to get here.
3: Ma'am, I put the various boxes in your rooms, but this one...
1: What's in this odd little box?
3: There's a note on it, ma'am.
1: Deliver personally to Miss Parthy or Miss Florence. It's little Athena, Florence's pet owl, and she's quite dead.
3: Oh.
1: It's all my fault. I forgot and left Athena locked in the attic.
0: Oh,
4: did someone
0: dear.
4: Bring a message for Mr. Bracebridge?
1: Yes, Flo. They said to tell you that passage has been arranged on the Vectis for 40 nurses, the Bracebridges, and yourself.
0: Oh, good. Glad it's settled. But I'm afraid there won't be 40 nurses.
1: Oh, why do you say that?
0: Well, I visited I don't know how many institutions, sent begging letters to all the hospitals, and publicized the expedition everywhere I went. But only 38 have signed up.
1: Sydney Herbert will have to be satisfied with that. After all, when you've done your utmost, he can't expect anything more.
0: What's in the little box?
1: Oh, Flo. The first casualty. And it's my fault.
0: Why, it's Athena. Dead. Poor little beastie. It's odd how I loved you.
1: Oh, Flo, you're crying. The first tear I've seen you shed in all these hectic

0: It was arranged that we should go overland by train to Marseilles and sail from there. But before leaving, I once again visited Dr. Smith, an official of the War Department, and he and Sidney Herbert assured me...
1: No, no, Miss Nightingale, it won't be necessary to take supplies.
2: That's right. By now, the supplies that were sent out should have arrived. They're on hand now, I'm sure. So don't bother your head with those things.
1: Indeed, nursing is quite enough for you to occupy yourself with.
0: Then you think the Times reports are not true, Mr. Herbert?
2: Well, let me say this. They're greatly exaggerated.
1: Yes, they'll go to any lengths to get people to buy their bally papers.
0: Well, I haven't had time to get anything together, but a hospital to be properly attended has to have sheets, mattresses, blankets, the right kind of food.
2: Those are the things that were sent, Miss Nightingale.
0: In this talk of there being no dressings for the wounds?
1: Oh, poppycock. Just do your bit to comfort the men. That's all we ask. Ladies have finer instincts and do see things men don't notice.
0: We'll certainly do our best to comfort the wounded.
1: That's the idea. You can't go wrong giving a nice soothing drink to a soldier if it looks like he's in misery.
0: We left London October 21st and reached Boulogne at dinner time. The French were enthusiastically cordial. Fisher wives shouldered our baggage and carried it to the hotel where we ate. We were cheered in Paris, where we spent one night. In Marseilles, I had arranged a stop for 4 days for reasons that I presently made clear to Sir Lionel Bracebridge.
3: Now, Flo, you must sit down and eat.
0: But what about that table of nurses? They haven't eaten yet.
3: It seems a shame that you should have to do so much waiting on them.
0: But none of them speaks French. How are they going to manage?
3: It would have all worked out wonderfully if the ladies had consented to sit one at each table.
0: But the ladies had to sit in another room. They won't associate with the common nurses at all. Don't tell me you haven't noticed.
3: What I've noticed is that you're wearing yourself out, making up for their lack of courtesy.
0: Oh, I scarcely feel tired at all.
3: You don't look tired either. On the contrary, you look very handsome and composed. Everyone's so impressed.
0: We'll see how impressive I am when I start bargaining with the French shopkeepers.
3: Are you going shopping?
0: Yes. Sydney and Dr. Smith told me there ought to be a great profusion of supplies at Scutari by now. But frankly, I have my doubts. I want to take some things just in case.
3: What sort of things are you planning to buy?
0: Sheets, cloth for bandages, cloth for mattress covers, arrowroot, jelly.
3: Do you have money for all that?
0: A little of my own. But many people gave me contributions when I left, and I want to invest them to the best advantage.
3: Well, I don't understand all the ins and outs, but I do trust your judgment, Flo. If you think supplies are necessary, they must be necessary.

0: my supplies safely stowed in the hold. I could breathe more easily as the Vectis pushed away from land with all our party aboard. A great crowd of French gathered on the shore and shouted friendly farewells. An English boat was anchored in the bay, and from this we heard a rousing cheer go up as our ship passed. We had one day's smooth sailing, and then... on the second day out, we ran into a gale. Oh, the winds come up.
1: It's getting awfully rough.
0: Too bad, I'm a wretched sailor.
1: The Vectis isn't much of a ship anyway. My husband says he heard at breakfast that the government has a hard time manning her. She has a reputation for being a bad boat.
0: Oh, but it's getting rough.
1: I think part of the pitching and tossing is because of the way she's made. I think the government could find something better to carry the mails in.
0: Oh, Celina, I feel...
1: Oh, I say, you're beginning to look terrible.
0: I'm sorry to bother you, but... Will you help me below? I'm going to be frightfully sick. And I was sick all the rest of the voyage. As I lay in my bunk, I could imagine what my nurses up on deck were talking about.
2: Well, at least these uniforms are warm.
0: Oh, I should say, a big help on a cold trip like this.
2: Poor Miss Nightingale's been sick every day since we sailed. What a pity.
0: So good she was to us, too. I've never been treated so good and waited on by a lady in all my life.
2: Me neither. I come along for the pay, I'll tell you straight. But now that I'm in it, I feel like I ought to do some good.
0: Only thing I got to say is this. I wish they'd give me a different dress. This one's too tight.
2: There's none of them fits. It was all made in a great rush, and you got whatever came off the machine as you happened by.
0: The show watches us close, too. When we was off the ship at Malta, did you notice how they treated us?
2: You mean, putting the religious women in front and behind so we couldn't get in no trouble? Well, sure, I noticed.
0: I wonder if they're going to be that strict like that when we get off at Scutari.
2: Well, from what I've seen of Miss Nightingale, I'd say they was going to be every bit as strict or stricter. She's nice and quiet, that lady. But the little bit I've seen of her, I'd say she can be hard as steel, too.
0: The rain stopped just before we got to Scutari, and all of us went on deck for our first look at the land of our destination.
2: Miss Nightingale, look off there. See the shore?
0: I see it. It's all sort of gold and gleaming through the mist.
2: Kind of pretty, isn't it?
0: That's the hospital. That huge square.
2: And that's where we're to work. How big it is.
0: Oh, big enough to give us plenty of work. Have you heard about the battle that was fought yesterday at Balaclava?
2: No.
0: That means they'll be bringing in the fresh wounded soon.
2: Oh, Miss Nightingale, when we land, don't let there be any red tape delays. Let's get straight to nursing the poor fellows.
0: If things are like I suspect we'll find them, some other duties may come first. And I rather think the strongest will be wanted at the wash tubs.
3: The Florence Nightingale who went to the Crimea to nurse wounded soldiers was a mature woman with a steadfast purpose. God had called her to a twofold task, that of saving the lives of wretched men under her care, and at the same time of proving to the world that nursing could be a noble and respectable profession. To this cause, she dedicated herself unstintingly, although forces were often marshaled powerfully against her.
0: The ship carrying our party of 38 nurses anchored off Seraglio Point, where we awaited some official word as to where we should be lodged. My intense relief, I learned that they planned to admit us directly to the hospital. Lord Raglan, top commander of the fighting forces, sent a letter of welcome, and I was informed that we should be received at the hospital by Dr. Menzies, senior medical officer. I rather expected difficulties. In official circles, there is always a great deal of intrigue and political maneuvering. And in medical circles, well, I'd had experience there. And as I afterward learned, the officials had a great deal to say about me before I landed.
4: Dr. Menzies, as though things weren't bad enough.
5: Yes, Dr. Ward, I know what you're going to say. They sent us a pack of women.
4: Exactly. Headed, they say, by a society lady. Nightingale's her name. Of all things.
5: Well, if she thinks things are going to be easy here, she'll be disillusioned in no time at all.
4: What I can't understand is how Sidney Herbert could have such poor judgment as to send women into a rough army hospital. Women, mind you.
5: Well, it's done. And he's not only sent them, he's backing them up.
4: Yes. And when you think of the sickening publicity, the whole stupid affair got at home. The Times was full of it for days.
5: Well, they're here. And we'll have to put up with them, I suppose.
4: And be polite about it at the same time.
5: So far as I'm concerned, I'm all wound up in red tape. I've got so much paperwork to do, I never do get into the wards. Oh, what a pity.
4: And, of course, I have the same difficulty.
5: Then there's that beastly affair of the instructions to turn the barracks into a hospital. What are we going to do about that?
4: You ask me.
5: Well, I know what I'm going to do. That's why I sent for you. Not so much to talk about the Nightingale. I sent for you to give clear instructions. You're to see to it that the barracks are prepared for the reception of the wounded. And here are the papers with the orders.
4: Are you serious? How am I to conjure up hospital equipment at a moment's notice? Am I to get it in the drink shops or in the cemeteries at Scutari?
5: I'm sorry, Doctor, that's your problem.
4: But this is idiotic. There's no source of supply nearer than Constantinople. I have no way that I can possibly carry out such orders.
5: Are supplies your business?
4: Oh, I see what you mean. I simply requisition the necessary things from the commissary. He writes none in store on the orders, returns it, and we're all discharged of our duty.
5: Exactly. And if anyone asks why there was no preparation for the reception of the wounded, our answer is ready. We've done what we were supposed to do, and we have the papers to prove it.
4: It's a sad business, Doctor. I'm an old man, and I've seen a lot of misery. But I suspect that in the coming months, what with winter at hand and all, we're going to see a lot more misery.
0: Thank you, Dr. Menzies, for escorting me here.
5: I regret not being able to accompany you to your quarters, but Lord Stafford here will take you to them.
0: You're very kind. I was thankful to be admitted directly to the hospital. As you know, there are some 41 persons in my party, and I brought a great number of boxes.
5: We wanted to receive you here at the hospital, but I'll have to get back to my office now. My work keeps me frightfully busy.
0: Before we part, let me say that I've come with the intention of cooperating in every way with the authorities already here. My nurses will do their utmost to carry out doctor's orders, and I shall do everything in my power to avoid irregularity.
5: Good. As you know, each section has a doctor who supervises it. Do contact the various heads. I'm sure they'll let you know what help they need.
0: Thank you again.
6: If you'll come this way, I'll show you to some of the rooms assigned to you.
5: Until later then, Miss Nightingale, consider yourself heartily welcome. And if there's any way I can help, don't hesitate to call on me.
6: Through the corridor, this way, Miss Nightingale.
0: All of the nurses went ahead with Mrs. Bracebridge?
6: Yes, an orderly took them up.
0: The road from the dock to the hospital seems to be in very bad shape. It's pretty soft and muddy, isn't it?
6: Yes, it's in frightfully bad shape, I'm afraid.
0: It must be hard getting the wounded up the slope to the hospital.
6: It is a problem. Poor wretches get jolted up pretty badly sometimes.
0: I should think so.
6: The second door.
0: Here?
6: Yes. Here, let me open it.
2: Miss Nightingale, is this where we're to stay? Oh, no furniture at all and scarcely any... Oh, it's terrible, I'm telling you.
7: What did I ever came as far as that's concerned?
6: Excuse me. I have to leave you, Miss Nightingale. I must get back to Dr. Mayne.
2: Oh, this is terrible. How do they think we're going to jam 40 people into 5 small rooms and a kitchen?
0: 5 small rooms?
2: And as they say, there are no beds or furniture of any kind except a few chairs.
0: Well, Fred, how about those wooden racks all around the wall? They must expect us to sleep there, Selina.
2: Without mattresses, without sheets or blankets, without anything?
0: I was moved to buy supplies in Marseille, Selina. And it looks like here's where we begin opening boxes.
2: Dr. Menzies was so cordial. Everyone received us so kindly, I just can't understand how they happened to stuff us way off here in a great deal less than half the space we need.
0: Oh, I had a feeling that much of the responsibility was on the surface. But we mustn't make any hasty judgments. We're here, and we have to make the best of a bad situation.

0: Well, I think I've got it figured out. We'll put 14 nurses in the biggest room.
1: And how many in the one next to it?
0: Well, I guess we can put 10 in there. And the little place with no windows, it looks like a closet, will be our abode. I think we can muster a couple of cots from somewhere to squeeze in there.
1: And my husband says he's going to sleep in the office.
0: And the cook can lie down in the kitchen.
1: That leaves only a few more.
0: Yes. And they've given us that room upstairs.
1: The nurses say they won't sleep in there. Not with the body of that dead Russian.
0: Well, now, what's the matter with them? I mean, he may be dead, but after all, he was a general. And they should be pleased with such august company.
1: Flo, how can you joke about such a tragic thing?
0: It's better to laugh than cry, they say. Yeah.
1: There's no stove in the kitchen and no water that we can find.
0: Well, break open the box marked basins. Give each nurse a tin basin. Tell everybody that since there's nothing else, it will have to do for eating, drinking, and washing. Settle them as best you can where we decided. And goodbye.
1: Where are you going?
0: To see this great long empty quadrangle that they call a hospital. I've seen no sign of medical equipment yet.
1: And very little furniture.
0: Only space. A big, vast, echoing corridor.
1: Well, don't go alone.
2: Go alone? Where are you going alone? Miss Nightingale, have you looked these rooms over? It's positively
0: disgraceful. Mr. Bracebridge, you're just the man I've had in mind. Come along and we'll make a little tour of inspection. I can't stand this. The bad smell.
2: I haven't had a decent breath of air since we came into the place. The smell is everywhere.
0: Well, this is no temporary condition either. The sewers must be loaded. Imagine that unhealthy fumes that blow up from below.
2: It actually makes me feel sick.
0: Well, there must be a terrible shortage of the commonest necessities. Have you seen any utensils, surgical or medical appliances?
2: No, and haven't seen any bedsteads either to speak of.
0: Just miles of space. And mattresses on the floor with poor, filthy, half-naked soldiers lying on them.
2: And tomorrow it probably would get worse.
0: No doubt. There's bound to be a terrible influx of the wounded from Balaclava.
3: No, please, leave me in my blanket.
2: Oh, what's the matter with that poor fellow?
3: Don't put me in those sheets. I can't stand it. Please, let me die in my blanket.
0: Oh, I know what's wrong. It's those terrible sheets. They're stiff and coarser than canvas.
2: Why, the miserable fellow is so thin you can actually see his bones sticking up under his skin.
0: Oh, really, he can't stand it. Mr. Bracebridge, we're going to do something about this thing.
2: But not right this minute. We can't. Let's get back to quarters. It's getting dark and the place is as short of candles as everything else.
0: And candlesticks. A few candles I've seen have been stuck in old wine bottles.
2: Well, come along then.
0: All right. I must gather the nurses together and tell them what we've discovered.

0: Miss Nightingale, is it always going to be like this? Hard, cold beds and no rations?
1: Oh, not so bad as this, no. But we're going to have to expect a lot of hardships.
2: Aren't we going to get no furniture? Why don't we ask him to bring some in?
1: Well, there's not much use in asking for things that don't exist. I've been all through the hospital, and there's no furniture to speak of anywhere.
2: No.
1: And while we're here together, I might as well give you the bad news about the water situation.
2: What's that?
1: It's rationed. We'll get 1 pint a day each.
2: Oh, what are we supposed to... What are we...
1: You'll have to wash, eat and drink with that quantity. So prepare yourselves.
0: And where do we get this pint of water, Miss Nightingale? Not in these quarters, that's for sure.
1: There's a fountain in the hall. You'll have to stand in line with everyone else and get it there.
2: Do we have to wear these uniforms all the time? Even out there in the line?
1: All the time.
2: Oh, but I look so terrible in my uniform.
1: Well, they weren't designed to make anyone look charming. This is a rough place. The uniform will identify you as a nurse and be a protection.
2: And when we go out in the street, do we have to wear them too?
1: Certainly. And speaking of going out, I want to make it clear that going out is subject to regulation.
2: Now what?
1: No one will leave the hospital without permission. Any nurse must be accompanied by Mrs. Bracebridge or myself or by 2 other nurses. But your destination time of departure and time of return must be reported to Mrs. Bracebridge or myself.
2: But Miss Nightingale, ma'am, some of us is getting almost elderly, as you might say. We're not used to being treated like slips of girls.
1: The reputation of nurses in general, the acceptance of women as army nurses, the dignity of a profession. All these things depend on the success of this mission. Now we must all cooperate to uphold the rules so that the cause will not suffer.
0: You're perfectly right, Miss Nightingale, and I, for one, am going to do my very best to be a lady and not a hindrance.
1: All right. I'm glad to see you determined. Now everyone's scampered away to bed in a hurry. There are no candles and it's getting quite dark. Good night. Good night.
3: Flo, you're wonderful. They've gone off to sleep on those hard benches with scarcely a complaint.
1: It's not I, Celina. I'm not wonderful at all. I couldn't do anything if I weren't upheld by the everlasting art.